0: The bag is always too big. Like, the small is really a large. The large is like a bathtub. You have a family now of four. Okay, so you guys could split one popcorn. If my wife and I go to a movie, we're not going to make a dent in the popcorn. We're not going to get halfway through that bucket of popcorn.
1: You have kids as well. You can wrap it up. You can take it home. You don't need to feel pressure to finish the entire thing. It's popcorn.
0: Oh, Amber, you have taken popcorn home from a movie?
1: I actually have not, because I don't want it in my life after I leave the movie theater.
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3: Fireball.
1: I'm just saying, you could. You could keep that popcorn with you and make use of every single kernel.
0: Utterly ridiculous idea. If somebody did that in a movie I was at, I'd want to take a picture with them. It's so stupid.
1: But you bring food into the movie theater. Why can't you take food out of the movie theater? Famously, because he just revealed it earlier in the show, Aaron Goldhammer brings a burrito. He smuggles burritos into movies.
0: Little turkey sandwich, a little pork banh mi, perhaps.
1: What?
0: Can I interest you? Oh yeah. Oh, I do. Gourmet. What are you talking about?
1: What does your wife's purse smell like? Amber and Ian is presented by Progressive Insurance. Round out your protection with life, phone, and pet health insurance. That, of course, is the voice of Aaron Goldhammer. He's filling in for Ian tonight here on Amber and Ian. Ian is in Chicago at Big Ten Media Days. He's been giving us all the goods. We just had an opportunity to play him talking to Dan Lanning. If you missed that, check out the podcast on the ESPN app. But it's also NFL training camp, which means that we've got sound from around the NFL. Let's sound on, sound off.
2: They said it, but what did they really mean?
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2: Sound on, sound off with Amber and Ian.
1: And Aaron Goldhammer tonight. So let's start, Aaron, with Josh Allen. Buffalo Bills quarterback. He was asked about all the changes for the Buffalo Bills.
5: Knew everything. Got a new stadium, a new coach. Personal life. Got a lot of news in my life too. So it is different. And you know, change always. You know, change isn't always the easiest, but sometimes it's for the better. And you know, we just gotta keep moving forward and stop hating on the jerseys, guys. I don't know if you guys are hating. I don't know. I don't see anything, but they're great. I honestly, like, speaking of new, right? It's a new look. It is. I understand that, but and we gotta be new. And I think these jerseys kind of are symbolic of that. And I'm excited to wear them. I really like. We had a lot of people that put in a lot of hard work for these jerseys, and it symbolizes a lot of newness, and that I am excited about.
0: The jerseys, Josh, are terrible. And if you approved them, I'm holding you and Haley Steinfeld both responsible.
1: And Haley.
0: Yeah. Really? Because, Amber, they look like a Mid-American Conference team. Like, get the heck out of here. There's, like, this gray color with the blue, the logo on the helmet. Look, the Bills have one of the best logos in sports. Don't mess with perfection. They should wear these once ever and then burn them and get rid of them completely.
1: I have a really hard time getting worked up about jerseys. I am not like most people. I like new jerseys. I like innovation. I like fun when the NBA does, you know, their city vice jerseys and all that kind of stuff. Color splash that we've done in the NFL, all that stuff. I like all that kind of stuff. I think it's fun. I'm not a traditionalist when it comes to jerseys. All of that being said, these just don't look like the Buffalo Bills to me in any way. It's just not connoting Bills to me. So they're not my favorite. I'm not going to have my, I'm not going to get all, my panties aren't getting in a bunch, Goldhammer.
0: You're what?
1: I was trying to work around it. And I'm like, I'm just going to say the thing.
0: I was talking about the Bills uniforms. You're talking about your underwear. Let's get to the next soundbite.
1: Over the Bills uniforms.
0: You're making me uncomfortable over here. Can we please? Lamar Jackson, I believe, is next. All right.
1: Lamar Jackson, the Ravens quarterback, was asked about his contract talks.
6: Yeah, man, I'm going to keep it the same way I've been keeping it. You know, not here. You know, it's private between me and the GM. Yes, sir.
7: Hey, Lamar. You notice Patrick's new deal. And obviously, some other guys will have a new deal probably next year.
6: To be honest, I really haven't been paying attention to anything on social media except the 69 thing, the ratings, whatever it is. But I seen that, you know, people were tagging me in that, so That's why I was able to see that, but I really don't be following anything like that.
7: What are your thoughts on the 69 right now?
6: It is what it is. You know, I play football. I don't care about rankings.
0: From what I know of Lamar, that is complete and total cap. Lamar is on social
1: media. Look at you with the cap.
0: Lamar, you're on social media all the time, according to sources close to you, and I'll leave it there. He's one of the great regular season quarterbacks of all time. And Amber, I'll defend Lamar in this way. The fact that he was number 69 in the NFL's ranking of the top 100 players, he's more number six than he is number 69.
1: Yeah, it's absolute absurdity. But he knows about it. It's funny because we played two back-to-back clips there of Lamar Jackson and Josh Allen both claiming that they don't see anything while also reciting exactly what we're all seeing. Because Josh Allen in the previous clip had said, stop hating on the jerseys. And then he said, I'm not paying attention. I don't know what's out there. It's like,
0: They all listen. They all watch. They all have social media. They're all people of the world. And if they don't see it, somebody close to them does. All the time. It's one of the things I've learned doing this for a long time.
1: So Joe Burrow, he also probably pays attention to all sorts of things. The Bengals quarterback revealed, though, that he has a new hobby he's picked up this offseason.
3: Got a cool telescope.
8: Got a telescope?
3: Yeah. Pretty cool.
8: What kind?
3: I don't know what kind it was.
8: What
3: I just thought it was cool. Just gather cool things as you get older, man. It's like, I don't know. Just find some cool stuff that I like.
8: So what are you looking at?
3: Galaxies, nebula, planets, moons, all the above.
8: Aliens.
3: Hopefully one day.
8: Is this something you always wanted, or did you get yours one day?
3: I kind of always wanted one.
0: I'm sorry. If Joe Burrow got a telescope, Amber, Joe Burrow doesn't know anything about that telescope. He couldn't give us the brand name of the telescope. He's like, I'm looking at stars, nebulas.
1: He said nebula.
0: Planets. Joe, prove to us that you have a telescope, because frankly, I don't believe it. And if you got one, somebody sent it to you and you haven't even set it up yet.
1: He's breaking down nebula, but can't tell you what kind of telescope he got. I don't even know what to make of that. So that was quite the conversation that Joe Burrow in those.
0: I mean, if you're into astronomy, dude, like, it's cool. But from hearing a 30-second conversation about him, Neil deGrasse Tyson, Amber, he is not.
1: No, I'm with you on that. I don't think Joe has a future as an astronaut or at NASA after his playing days. I think that's what we just learned there. But good, I'm glad he found a hobby. Looking into a telescope, sure, it's a cool thing. Jim Harbaugh, the Los Angeles Chargers head coach, was asked about his quarterback who is now engaged.
9: Yeah, we didn't know till after. He told us we're on the quarterback room, and he told us, and he kind of said that it was going to happen this summer, and everything. But just awesome. Feel great for him, and that's it's awesome. Yeah, Valentine's Day. SoFi. Ooh. Yeah, stuff. Yeah, you just, little hairs on your arm start standing up, you know? It's like,
0: I can't not smile when I listen to Jim Harbaugh. By the way, Super Bowl 61, Valentine's Day on ESPN.
1: Oh, I was like, what are we doing here? Right,
0: Amber.
1: Okay, yes, on ESPN.
0: Come on,
1: we got the Super Bowl.
0: Let's go.
1: Yes, let's go.
0: I will say, I don't know who Madison Beer is. Sorry, that's who.
1: Apparently a pop star. I genuinely only know her, and no offense, Madison. I only know her as Justin Herbert's girlfriend, now fiance.
0: Well, maybe we need to listen to some Madison Beer coming up a little bit later on the show. And then, you know, I don't know that there's any player that gets more love for having accomplished absolutely nothing than Justin Herbert. I thought it was ridiculous that he was in that top 10 ranking of quarterbacks that the scouts and the GMs do with Jeremy Fowler of ESPN. No Jalen Hurts, no Sam Darnold, who has the Lombardi trophy. But everybody likes the way the ball comes out of Justin Herbert's hands and the numbers he puts up, even though he doesn't win.
1: Right.
0: At some point, there's going to have to be pressure on him. He plays for a team that doesn't have any fans. So it's hard. If he played for the Eagles, he'd be getting crushed on First Take every single day.
1: 100%. absolutely. He completely gets a pass, and he's just one of those quarterbacks that is just wildly respected for kind of no reason at all. But listen, he's got a new OC. I mean, it could go quite differently. Maybe this will be the season that he really does live up to the billing. The numbers are always good with Justin Herbert. It just hasn't actually amounted to
0: anything. They've won a little. Like, they've gotten to wild card games. The only thing he's done in the playoffs, they blew a 27-0 lead to the Jaguars.
1: Yeah.
0: Other than that, his playoff resume is pretty empty.
1: You are absolutely right. And he takes no heat, and he's just massively respected everywhere. And now he's got a beautiful fiance. So there you go. Justin Herbert.
0: And people are saying he's better than Patrick Mahomes or something. Like, shut up. And congratulations to Justin and Madison Beer.
1: There you go. But in conclusion, congratulations, Justin and Madison. Coming up next here, our ESPN Radio Rank'em series continues. The top five surprise teams headed your way right here on ESPN Radio.
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1: Pack your coat. We're going to Buffalo. Bills Mafia. Come on. What more do I need to say?
2: SoFi Stadium, man. 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
0: To the top five defenses.
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5: 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That thing is a monster.
6: 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They want to embarrass you.
0: 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The top five surprise teams.
7: So we are in the midst of our ESPN Radio Rank'em series as we head towards an NFL season. Training camp is underway for all 32. And baby, are we ready to have football back in our lives? Aaron Goldhammer is here. He's filling in for Ian tonight here on Amber and Ian. So I'm going to let you do the honors first here, Aaron, with your list. Top five surprise teams. There's several ways you could go about doing this. How are you tackling this?
8: Well, I'm going to do the negative surprises. Surprises in a bad way. Disappointments. Okay. And then later, Amber, you will take the positive approach look at the positive surprises, the teams that you think might surprise and do better than people are expecting. But we'll go negative first here tonight on Amber and Ian, and we'll start with number five.
0: Number five.
8: Number five, I think the team that made the Super Bowl last year out of the AFC is a little overinflated. I think New England's good. I'm not sure they're great. I think they benefited from two things last year. I thought they had an incredibly easy schedule. Go back and look. And then also, I think they got lucky. You know, they didn't have to play Bo Nix in the AFC Championship game, and they got to play that game in a giant snowstorm that totally benefited their style of play. I do think they're talented. I like their coach and their quarterback. I think they may be a playoff team. I just don't think they're going back to a Super Bowl, and I don't have them as a 13-win team. So I think they're going to be a bit disappointing. 9-10 wins is where I got the Patriots, one of those two. The Patriots in at number five.
7: I think that's reasonable because you're absolutely right when you make the comment about that schedule. I don't think it's going to be so easy to win the division. There's a lot of changes in Buffalo, so who the heck knows? But if I was a betting woman, my money would still be on Buffalo there. It's not that they can't make a postseason, but I tend to agree with you. Everything fell perfectly in place for New England last season, and that does not normally happen two seasons in a row.
8: All right, Amber, let's go to number four.
0: Number four.
8: I got the Cincinnati Bengals here. I don't trust their coach, Zach Taylor. The Bengals never fire coaches, but I think this guy has been disappointing overall. Now, the other real concern isn't about Joe Burrow and his telescopes, which he was talking about in his press conference earlier today. Amber, he's got to stay healthy. Everybody says this about Lamar. You know who's more oft injured than Lamar Jackson is? Joe Burrow.
7: Way more.
8: The other thing is they got Dexter Lawrence, and I think it's a nice move. But I am not overly convinced that their defense is fixed. And I think I saw a story. Shamar Stewart had an injury at training camp today. That's a guy they need to step up who is a high draft pick of theirs. I'm not convinced that they've fixed their offensive line. I love their wide receivers, and their quarterback's a good player when he's healthy. But I have a feeling this Bengals season is going to look like a lot of other Bengals seasons that we've seen in recent years, Amber.
7: See, this is interesting. I don't want to reveal what's going to happen when I give my list in the 9 o'clock hour, but it's possible the Bengals might make an appearance on my list
8: on
7: for teams who
8: lists.
7: Might surprise in a good
8: That's
7: way. Because here's my thing, Goldhammer.
8: Yeah.
7: Can you have a team that was 6-11 and wildly disappointing last season disappoint? Like, where is there to go from 6-11 and what we saw from Cincinnati last season?
8: DraftKings, they can have a disappointing season. People are expecting them to win the division.
7: And why? Why? We do that every single season with this Bengals team. Yeah, they've had so many problems.
8: Burrow, and they love
7: years.
8: Their wide receivers are great for fantasy teams.
7: That's fine. It's been a long time since we saw him and this team in a Super Bowl. We give a lot of credit to what was a long time ago. I do tend to agree with you. But that being said, I could also make an argument on the other side that they will surprise and be better than we think. Keep it going.
0: Number three.
8: Number three, I got the Jags here. I'm sorry, Jacksonville. I apologize to Duval. And I do like
7: Duval.
8: Liam Cohen and Trevor Lawrence. Amber, they've done it 1 year. You know, and a lot of times these teams have little flash in the pan seasons where a lot goes right for them. It's still a young coach. It's still an unproven thing to me, in my opinion. And, you know, I don't know that they've totally proven that they've answered the questions that we had for a long time about Trevor Lawrence's future. about some of the other pieces around him, which I think will be interesting to watch this year. They need Travis Hunter to be a player, Amber. They gave up a lot to get him, and he did not have an impressive rookie year. I think he's only going to play defense this year. I think this is like a 6-7 win team, not a 13 win team like they were in 2025. I've got the Jaguars on my list of disappointments at number three. Am I right or am I wrong?
7: I mean, it would be disappointing if they didn't continue to take a step forward because they did make such a market improvement last season. It wasn't just that they were 13-5. It was also that they won their last eight games in a row. Like, they got significantly better as the season went along, and it was the type of progression that you expect to see from a quarterback who was the most hyped quarterback coming into the National Football League in recent memory, maybe ever. And it seems like Leon Cohen had actually figured something out with him. But it's not just about Trevor Lawrence, the pieces around him. Yes, if they did not take another step forward or at least match what they did last season, it would be a huge disappointment. I don't think they're going to fall off the way that you think that they're going to fall off, but I understand why you have them on your list.
8: All right, let's go to number two.
9: Duval.
0: Number two.
8: Thank you, Liam, and I apologize for calling you a disappointment. At number two, I'm going to put the most obvious candidate on this list, Amber. Their owner says they're going to win the Super Bowl every year, and every year they fall short of everyone's expectations.
7: Let me guess, they have a star on their helmet.
8: The Dallas Cowboys are a combustible bunch. I liked Brian Schottenheimer in year one. But still, they just didn't win. And then I'm not sure what ways they've really improved. Dak has never been a great big game quarterback. I think they're clearly, in my view, not the best team in this division. And I like Washington more than them also.
7: Really?
8: You know, I wonder, George Pickens on the franchise tag, is he going to be disgruntled and start picking fights with people? I think that's going to be a story all year long. I got the Cowboys here as a disappointment, and this has been an ongoing theme in the NFL, but I got him at number two. What do you make of it?
7: I don't agree with you. It's interesting that you think George Pickens might have a disappointing season because of the franchise tag. I think the opposite. I think you're talking essentially a contract year for George Pickens, where he's going to be focused on trying to put up the biggest stats he can to try to get paid by the Dallas Cowboys, since clearly he did not get the contract from them that he was hoping to get. And if you do have that out of George Pickens, I mean, George Pickens and CeeDee Lamb, you can make the argument that, what, they're the second best room in the NFL, second best duo there at wide receiver in the NFL, probably at that point. I mean, this is a very loaded team. The question for me is Christian Parker coming in as DC. It's innovative of Jerry. He went really young. He goes innovative. That's been a theme here with these coordinators across the NFL. I have generally liked it. I know Parker doesn't have as much experience there as some people would like, but when you look at these pieces, to me, it feels like a loaded team. I think the Cowboys are going to be pretty damn good this season.
8: Well, you know who would look really good on that defense? If only they had a guy like, I don't know, Micah Parsons.
7: Micah Parsons.
8: It really looked pretty. All right, let's go. The number one disappointment.
10: We're going to lose some folks. We're going to have some barn, but the wagon train is going to get there.
0: Number one.
7: That was Jerry Jones yesterday.
8: The barn wagon train. Number one is going to shock some people. I don't know that I really understand what the Buffalo Bills are trying to do.
7: Really?
8: They're all in on their quarterback as if he can walk across Lake Erie by himself, and they let him run the whole show. He got to pick the coach. He gets to pick the uniforms. They're opening a new stadium. They went out and got him DJ Moore. Look, I think they're going to be a playoff team, Amber, but I'm not going to pick them to go to the Super Bowl because I don't trust them in the biggest, most important game. So when I say disappointment, I'm talking about a divisional playoff exit here for Buffalo. I'm not talking about them winning five games.
7: I mean, okay. Josh Allen is an NFL MVP. Like, what are we talking about? What's the problem with putting your stock in Josh Allen if you're the Buffalo Bills? He's been the brightest spot on your team, and he hasn't been the reason that they haven't yet won a Super Bowl. But you're right. There's a lot of change in Buffalo. It will be interesting to see how it works out. Coming up next, Ryan Day is looking to bring a natty back to Columbus this season.
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6: I'm Ed Bank, and we start with training camp news from the NFL and injury news from earlier today. Bengals defensive lineman Shamar Stewart was carted off the field during practice. He suffered a left leg injury. Saints defensive lineman Brian Brassey suffered a knee injury. It is feared it is a torn ACL. No confirmation yet from the Saints. Panthers rookie receiver Chris Braswell II went down in practice, as first reported by The Athletic and then confirmed by ESPN. Braswell suffered a moderate LCL tear in his left knee. He is expected to be out for 8 weeks. Meanwhile, in quarterback news, Vegas coach Clint Kubiak says Kirk Cousins will start camp as the number one quarterback. Now to baseball. Earlier, Tarek Skubal pitched the Tigers to a 7-0 lead over the Orioles before Baltimore stormed back to win in extra innings. ESPN's Buster only talked about the possibility of Skubal being traded with the deadline coming up on Monday.
7: Man, does he look ridiculous today. As good as he looks since he's come back from that elbow surgery, no walks, 5 strikeouts. And I got a text as he walked back to pitch the first inning from an executive involved in conversations about him. And what he said was the Tigers are prepared to trade him if they decide to pivot to be sellers.
6: Meanwhile, there are games going on. The Mets are trying to sweep a doubleheader for the Braves after winning game one earlier today. They are scoreless as they play in the sixth inning. Seventh inning, Rays leading the Rangers 3-0. Tampa, game and a half ahead of New York in the AL East. The Yankees lead the White Sox 4-0 as they play in the third. Cubs trying to sweep the Cardinals during the fourth inning in St. Louis. The Cubs and Cardinals are scoreless.
8: 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Coming up Thursday, we continue our ESPN Radio Rank'em series with my top 5 candidates for MVP. And I'm telling you right now why Jalen Hurts will be the MVP. It's Unsportsmanlike, 6 a.m. Eastern, right here on ESPN Radio, ESPN2, and ESPNU.

0: getting us all the goods. We're presented to you by Progressive Insurance. So Aaron Goldhammer's here. He's hanging out. He's been filling in for Ian. But since Ian is there in Chicago, he had an opportunity to sit down with Ryan Day, the head coach of Ohio State. Here is part of his conversation.
1: Rhino, you're putting guys in the league at a rapid pace, man, in early rounders. First of all, what's that do for the program? And then replacing those guys that are all first and second round, and, you know, you got a dozen guys in the league, more, if not more. Go ahead. It's the process. Take us behind it.
2: Well, I think the first thing is, you know, we take a lot of pride in developing the elite athlete, and it means getting them on the field early. And that takes work, getting them in early and then everything that comes with it. So to see these guys leave after 3 years, it's like bittersweet. I say it all the time, you know.

0: see them be at their best in year three and then go on to the NFL, but then still have such a long run for them down the road is great. It's fulfilling, almost like a parent when you talk about something in recruiting and then you see it happen.
1: Right.
0: The hard thing for us is they're gone after 3 years, so there's a hole there because of the leadership and all that. And so that's why we have to address it with some of the portal guys and make sure that we fit that part of it in. So it's been great. I'm proud of those guys. It's a great moment, but you know, you just hate to see them leave because they're such great players and they have so much football ahead of them. But again, looking back on our guys, they're going when they're ready, you know, because you know, these guys are having success when they get to the NFL as well. But this year, when you look at Arvell, when you look at Sonny, when you look at Caleb, you know, you look at Carnell, these guys were...
2: You keep going.
0: Yeah. But they left as national champs, and they had such an impact when they were at Ohio State, and they love Ohio State. They love being a Buckeye, and that's important in today's day and age because that's becoming more and more of a challenge.
3: Stay with Caleb because he was like a quarterback of that defense.
0: Yeah.
3: What's it like replacing a guy, not just on the field, but also in the room with that leadership?
0: That's probably, both of those things are difficult to do. He was a student of the game. He was the first guy in there. He set the example, but then he also made a lot of plays, as you know. And so Jalen McClain, who's here with us today, is a guy that's going to have to step up in that area. You know, we brought in Earl Little, who actually played with Caleb, and Caleb really helped us with those guys and giving us some feedback. James Smith, Quay Russo, these guys he played with at Alabama in his freshman year. So he was able to give us a little bit of info on who they were and that they were going to be a culture fit, which, by the way, did a great job of, because they are. But Earl's a guy that's going to have to step up, and so is Jalen. Leroy Roker brought in Terry Moore. These are guys that are going to have to fill these shoes. But the one thing for Jalen is Jalen's seen it before because he was right next to Caleb every day. And then also, you know, having Jermaine Matthews, who has played for us. I mean, these are guys now that are stepping into different roles. So after every season, you know, in our team room, everybody moves down. If you're a senior, you're down in the first row, the second and third are the juniors. And so
3: I love that.
0: Yeah. And it's almost like a ceremony because now you're going from being a junior to being in the first row now, which means you got to carry all the weight and the burden of being a leader. And a big part of that is the communication that we're going to miss with Caleb.
3: Ryan Day, head coach, Ohio State, joining us here on ESPN Radio. Julian Sayin, your quarterback. The biggest change, difference you've seen from this time last year going into camp to what you see now?
0: Probably confidence. And just looking at somebody, I would assume when someone goes to war for the first time, when they come back from war, they got a different look in their eye. I think it's the same thing when you're a quarterback. You know, when you've gone through and your first start ever was home against Texas and you win that game, and then, you know, you go through the regular season, and then you play your first snow game ever as a Cali kid and snowing sideways, and you win the rivalry game. You have those successes, but then you also lose two games at the end of the season. You know, there's scars there, there's successes there, there's experiences there, and then you kind of have the offseason to process it all. I think he's changed his body. I think he's got a good look in his eye. I think he's really confident right now.
3: You and I were talking before we started. You asked me, you'd be at Texas?
0: Right.
3: Week two?
0: Right.
3: I wish.
0: Okay.
3: Those games. When it comes to strength of record, strength of schedule, shouldn't you guys be rewarded for scheduling up because you aren't afraid to play anybody on asphalt? Right. Doesn't matter.
0: That's it. Yeah, I absolutely think that's the case. I think if you listen to Tony Petitti right now talk about the 2014 playoff, you're going to get more people who are willing to do that. But, yeah, I would think that the committee would look at those games as, hey, man, that's great for college football. And so they need to be looked at from a different lens for sure, especially two teams that are playing the Big Ten and the SEC. And you know, we have two great teams right now that are going to go compete against each other. And so that needs to be taken into consideration no matter what the records are down the stretch.
3: All right, before we get to the fun stuff, what is it with your players that they love golf? And like Jackson Smith and Jigba, obviously my brother's coaching him, you know, with the Seahawks. He's like, it helps me prepare for every snap, every shot. It's a mental thing.
0: Yeah.
3: You got, you know, guy in Tampa, same thing. What is it with your guys when it comes? I know it's Jack's town, but damn, coach. I mean, it seems like every Buckeye's playing golf.
0: Well, I think there's a couple of things that come into play. I think the first thing is, you know, our guys have to have some sort of balance from just football all the time. And these guys are not going out running the streets in Columbus. They're not doing that. You know,
3: they're playing the Scarlet Course.
0: Well, they're pretty well known in Columbus. And Columbus is 2 million people. So they have to find different ways to have some balance in their life. And they've really found golf as one of those things. We have a simulator in the facility.
3: Of course you do.
0: Yeah, but we also have the Scarlet and the Gray Course.
3: Yep.
0: And it's right down the street. And then we also have some other great courses in Columbus, as you know. And a lot of these guys have just found that. And we talk a lot.
3: I love it, man.
0: Quarterbacks, like Lincoln Keenholz, who went to Louisville, was almost a scratch golfer. He kind of taught himself how to play. We have some really good golfers on the team. And every single play, like a quarterback, for example, in a game of football, it could be one play that ruined your whole day. Just like if you hit the ball in the water on 18, it could ruin your whole day. Well, it's the same thing. And each one of those plays, let's call it, let's say you shoot 85. Let's say you have 85 plays in a game. Each play is important, but they're all individual plays or independent plays. And so I think that's important. I also think for quarterbacks, too, it's the sequencing and timing. But I think more than anything, it's a balance, a way for them to get away from football and do something different.
3: That was the most unique answer to playing golf and equating to the game of football I've ever heard in my life, even better than JSN. Sorry, bud. All right, here we go. Fun questions coming out.
1: All right.
3: Which Big Ten coach carries the most cash in their wallet?
0: That's a good one. I mean, I feel like Brett's going to get picked for a lot of these. You know? he's got the biggest personality. So I'll say Brett.
3: All right. Ferentz and Bielema are up there as leaders in the clubhouse.
0: Yeah.
3: Which coach is most likely to go, you know what, got to hit the head when the dinner bill shows up?
0: Oh, geez. That's not fair.
3: Lincoln had the same lead in. Whoever your best friend is, go ahead and out him.
0: No, because most of those guys are good, man. They're generous. I
3: are you passing?
0: Yeah, I'm gonna pass.
3: Oh my!
0: I don't think anybody's cheap in there.
3: God.
0: But then again, there are some new guys in there, so we have to check to see if we want to pay the bill.
3: Which coach is most likely to run into a burning building to save someone?
0: PJ Fleck, for sure.
3: Oh, he's gotten a lot of those, no, man. Does. I mean, that's
0: he's got a lot of energy.
3: Which coach believes he can outswim a shark?
0: I don't know. I don't know.
3: PJ's got it because of the row of the boat. Yeah,
0: he's in the boat. He's not swimming anywhere. He's got a boat. He's just rolling.
3: See that attention to detail right here from Ryan Day. That's what a natty gets you right there. I mean, hold on a minute. He's not in the water. He's on a boat, right?
0: I don't know who else is swimming against sharks.
3: Which coach is most likely to talk their way out of a speeding ticket?
0: Give me Loxley.
3: God dang, he's gotten a lot of those. So is Bielema, by the way, on that one.
0: Yeah, I'm sure he gets
3: the 5-second rule. Food falls on the floor. Which coach is most likely after the 5 seconds to go eat it anyway?
0: I give me Fitz because I don't think he gives a crap. I think he'll just
3: interesting.
0: He don't care, yeah.
3: Here's the money one. This is not for my girls. It's not for my kids. For my wife. Which Big Ten, you're looking at me already. Which Big Ten coach is most likely to steal your drink at the bar?
0: I mean, you can't say Brett for everything. It's not fair. So I got to pick somebody else. Give me.
3: He's pick number one.
0: Yeah.
3: Go ahead. Give me somebody else. Fire away. I went Lanning.
0: Lanning? Yeah, Lanning's good. We'll go with Dan. That's good.
3: Give him out, man.
0: Yeah.
3: Good to see you.
2: That, again, our very own Ian Fitzsimmons with Ohio State head coach Ryan Day at Big Ten Media Days. Ian is in Chicago this week covering Big Ten Media Days for us. Aaron Goldhammer is here this week hanging out with me, filling those shoes, which we appreciate. Coming up next here on Amber and Ian, we have the latest on an investigation that is really dragging out. Like, really. Like, really, really. Like, are we ever going to get a conclusion to it? We'll talk about it right here on ESPN Radio.
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0: The league now has decided that the teams will not be moving forward unless the Raptors assume the risk of potential outcomes that come from that investigation.
1: You don't want to get penalized for the sins of someone else. I don't think that's fair to the Toronto Raptors, but you should have thought about that before you traded for him.
2: Why didn't they just tell the Clippers, you cannot deal Kawhi Leonard until the investigation is over? Why are we doing this?
3: On June 30th, the Clippers and the Raptors agreed to a trade. It would send Kawhi Leonard back to his old team in Toronto in exchange for Brandon Ingram, Grady Dick, unprotected first-round draft picks in 2031 and 2033, and a 2027 first-round pick swap and a couple second-round pick swaps as well. That happened on June 30th. They had a deal. And then 9 days later, in separate statements, both teams announced that deal was on hold because the Raptors found out from the league that any repercussions from this investigation into Kawhi Leonard and the Clippers, and whether the Clippers and Kawhi Leonard circumvented the salary cap by paying Kawhi allegedly through Aspiration, another company that Steve Ballmer owned at the time, any ramifications from that investigation, if in fact the independent investigators find that to be the case and the league decides to hand down punishment to the Clippers or to Kawhi, it would be the Raptors that would end up suffering that. And if they did circumvent the salary cap, Goldhammer, it's a fine, but also it's a voided contract and it's lost the draft picks.
2: Yeah.
3: And the aspect of this that affects the Raptors, obviously, is the whole voided contract thing,
2: right,
3: with and Kawhi. That's problematic. And if there was a suspension.
2: Yeah, exactly, Amber. Could there be a suspension coming from Kawhi? Amber, not even the government, okay, would have an investigation go on as long as this investigation has. The commissioner has said publicly that it's time to wrap this thing up, that it's ready, that it's... I believe that the news today, right, that the investigation could go into 2027 to try to figure out what really happened here, is a direct result of... I think the NBA has their findings, but I think they have to try to avoid getting sued once they issue the punishments. So they're trying to get the union and the other owners and everybody to kind of unite together in what will be a nice, neat package and won't extend into multiple lawsuits. I think the investigation is done. Now I think there's just some negotiating going on between the Players Association, the NBA, and then the other owners to try to figure out what is or isn't an appropriate punishment for Steve Ballmer. But this thing is dragged on and on. And if I was a Raptors fan in particular, north of the border here, Amber, I would be ready to go crazy. You got to make a decision. Let me know if Kawhi's going to get punished or not. Because at a certain point here in a couple of weeks, you're going to be gearing up to go to training camp. Yeah. We're not going to know what team Kawhi Leonard even plays on.
3: Or these other guys, by the way. It's not like Kawhi was the only player.
2: Yeah, Brandon Ingram doesn't know where he's playing next year either. Right.
3: Right. So, I mean, that matters. It certainly very much matters. And you're absolutely right. It has gone on for, what, 10 months at this point? It's gone on a very long time. And
2: there's
3: so
2: no more investigating to do. But possibly could you have left to investigate?
3: Well, so it's Wachtell Lipton, who's a New York law firm, who's been tasked with investigating these things. They are an independent law firm and independent investigators. Let's keep in mind NBA
2: pays. Hired by the NBA.
3: The NBA pays the, air quotes, independent investigators. Okay, so I'm saying that's an important detail here. Nevertheless, the law firm is conducting their investigation. It's reportedly not done yet from the Wachtell Lipton aspect of things. I know you're questioning that. I do know one of the things that's been reported is that Wachtell Lipton started investigating another company beyond Aspiration to see if there was also potential salary cap circumvention done through this other company. So it became not just about Aspiration, which is now the bankrupt, defunct company that all of this started with, and really all of this started with a Pablo Torre podcast. And what cracks me up a little bit about that gold hammer is that Pablo Torre had this investigation. Like, maybe they should have, maybe Watch Lipton should have just called him.
2: Investigation, right.
3: Yeah, and like the bada ping, bada boom. Seems like he already had a lot of this information. Let's wrap this puppy up. Let's get Pablo on board.
2: Again, I don't have the ability really to report anything on this story other than to say that I have a hard time believing that they're still doing a lot of investigating. I think now what they're trying to do is avoid getting sued once they come up with whatever the appropriate punishment is. I have the answer actually here for the Raptors and the Clippers. The Raptors should give up less and they should just take on the risk with Kawhi. Because if the investigation is going to last until 2027, the Raptors want to start the season with Kawhi on the team. The Clippers are ready to move on. So you added a bunch of pick swaps and draft picks and stuff that was at the end of the list of things that you said was getting traded from Toronto to the Clippers.
3: Right.
2: If I'm Toronto, I say, all right, get rid of the picks and we'll just take on. If there's a 25-game suspension or whatever the risk is, Kawhi gets voided contract, then we'll just sign him. Like, you know, we'll be willing to take on the risk if you just lessen the compensation that we have to give you in exchange for the player. That seems like the simple solution to me. While the courts and the union and the league and Steve Ballmer and everybody else figure out what the heck's going on with the quote unquote investigation.
3: I agree with that, but if they void Kawhi's contract with the Clippers, does he then by default become a free agent? So then does he get traded to the Raptors and then all of a sudden he's automatically a free agent? Now Kawhi Leonard can go anywhere and now it's advantage Kawhi because he just opened up the bidding process to 30 because he's Kawhi Leonard and now everybody, now we're in the Kawhi watch the instead best of the news LeBron of,
2: the best
3: or the Giannis
2: news of
3: watch.
2: Kawhi's life, right, is that he got his contract voided and he gets to keep all of the money that he got for being the brand ambassador.
3: Right,
2: for-
3: To aspiration to allegedly plant trees that he allegedly never planted, which is what that deal was essentially about with aspiration, allegedly.
2: Could they say to Kawhi, hey, look, if your contract gets voided, you got to renegotiate a contract with the Raptors. You can't just become
3: a
2: free agent.
3: For them to do that? That's what's confusing.
2: They could come to an agreement with, you know, separately with Kawhi and his representation and all that, that in the case that that happens, they get an assurance. I mean, I don't know that they're guaranteed anything.
3: Well,
2: but,
3: right. And why would Kawhi? Well, first of all, and we're talking about Kawhi's people who are, you know.
2: Kawhi is fine to be in Toronto.
3: The Clippers circumvented the salary cap.
2: Sure.
3: Like I don't know if everything's on the up and up, in other words, with that camp.
2: But I don't think that Kawhi is itching to go somewhere else than Toronto. I think Toronto was his preferred place to go.
3: I agree with that, but I'm talking about it now from a financial perspective. What does it look like? And I have no idea the answer to this question because Kawhi isn't peak Kawhi, and obviously there's been concerns and there's been health concerns, we know durability concerns with Kawhi, but when he is healthy, you're still talking about an unbelievable player. So if all of a sudden he's not under contract anywhere, what does that look like around the NBA? And I have no idea, because now we're talking about that potential maybe being in season. So I don't even know how any of that works. I do think that there's complexities here beyond just absorb the punishment, Toronto, and maybe don't give up so many pieces. It does feel like there would be a renegotiation triggered no matter what, and that's why this deal is put on hold. But I also understand why there'd be trepidation for this deal, period. And so the reports today are this thing could go into 2027. It's not so much from what I'm understanding, if you're reading between the lines, that the investigation itself would go into 2027, because to your point, what the hell are we still investigating? But it's more that the process could go into 2027, because if the parties, the NBA and the NBAPA, aren't accepting whatever these findings are and whatever punishment is attempted to be levied, then you're talking about going to arbitration. And you go to arbitration, and then an independent arbitrator makes a determination about whether the NBA could apply punishment here in this situation to Kawhi Leonard, and now that decision goes to appeal, and then you go to an independent.
2: This drags on longer, and the last thing they want is to right. And the league doesn't want to do that because then a lot of this stuff becomes public, right? In discovery, am I right? Like, you're the lawyer here, so
3: well, It depends. Now, this investigation, although we tend to get leaks with investigations, that's not going to become public. And if you go through the process, if you're doing it in arbitration, it's not normally going to become public under this CBA system. Now, the other fear here is, where does Steve Ballmer fall into all of this? And is he going to try to sue them in actual open court? And that's a whole different thing. And then there's the component of this story where the owners don't really seem to be making a big problem about any of this, which that's curious. And is it because the owners don't really want anybody looking at them the same way that they're looking at Ballmer right now?
2: Amber, I don't know. All I know is that the commissioner said a long time ago that the investigation would be wrapped up soon. And now we're getting word that it could drag into 2027. So I think it's safe to say that something has fundamentally changed to go from soon, which, what is your definition of soon? A few weeks, right,
3: yes,
2: would be soon, to now months, potentially, in addition, that we're going to have onto this thing.
3: Now, hell, mid-season is what we're talking about. This is certainly a mess for the NBA. Coming up next here, there is a lot of quarterback drama around the NFL. Training camps are open. We get to talk about the NFL, but one team's quarterback room is particularly messy, and Aaron Goldhammer is really close to it. We'll talk about that right here on Amber and Ian.
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15: I'm Ed Dankin. NFL training camps are busy yet again, but several players came off the field due to injuries today. Panthers rookie receiver Chris Braswell II went down and is first reported by The Athletic and confirmed by ESPN. Braswell suffered a moderate LCL tear in his left knee. He is expected to be out for 8 weeks. Bengals defensive lineman Shamar Stewart was carted off the field during practice. He suffered a left leg injury. Saints defensive lineman Brandon Brazzi suffered a knee injury, which is feared to be a torn ACL. Also out of Saints camp, Taysom Hill announced he's not returning to the team this season. Falcons quarterback Tua Tagovailoa has been dealing with what is being called a flare-up, but coach Kevin Stefanski does not expect the injury to be long-term. Meanwhile, in Western New York, the Bills held their first training camp practice, and quarterback Josh Allen says changes in the air.
16: Knew everything. Got a new stadium, a new coach. Personal life, got a lot of news in my life too, so it is different. And you know, change always, you know, change isn't always the easiest, but sometimes it's for the better. And you know, we just gotta keep moving forward.
15: The Bills are going through their first camp with Joe Brady as head coach. To baseball, the Rays were winners again tonight. They defeat the Rangers 3-0. Tampa entered the night a game and a half out of second place New York in the American League East. Right now, the Yankees have a 4-0 lead over the White Sox in the bottom of the fifth, trying to make it 3 in a row in Chicago. Cubs and Cardinals are scoreless in the fifth. Cubs going for a sweep in that series. Royals leading the Twins in the fifth 4-0. Guardians leading the Reds 4-0 in the seventh. The Braves lead the Mets 1-0 after losing the first game earlier today.
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6: SportsCenter. I'm Ed Benkin. Training camp is underway, but with training camp comes injuries, and several teams dealt with injuries today, including the Bengals, where defensive lineman Shamar Stewart was carted off the field during practice after suffering a leg injury. Saints defensive lineman Brian Brazzi suffered a knee injury, which is feared to be a torn ACL. And Panthers rookie wideout Chris Braswell II went down in practice. As first reported by The Athletic and then confirmed by ESPN, Braswell suffered a moderate LCL tear in his left knee. He will be out for 8 weeks. The injury happened during a non-contact play. Meanwhile, Vegas coach Clint Kubiak says Kirk Cousins will start camp as number one quarterback. Rookie quarterback Fernando Mendoza and veteran Aiden O'Connell getting the rest of the reps. Now to baseball. Earlier in the day, Eric Skubal pitched the Tigers to a 7-0 lead over the Orioles before Baltimore stormed back to win in extra innings. Skubal was asked afterwards if he's looking forward to hearing the end of the trade rumors after Monday's deadline passes.
7: No, I got to play baseball. You know, I think you guys are craving it more than me, you know, and I got to play baseball. You know, I got to, that's my focus, is trying to get a little bit better each and every day. And, you know, when it's my day to toe the mound, I'm going to give it everything I got and go out and compete.
6: Meanwhile, there are games tonight in Major League Baseball. The Braves and Mets are playing the second game of doubleheader. New York won earlier today, but the Braves lead 1-0 in the ninth. The Rays have defeated the Rangers 3-0. That lead now 2 over the Yankees in the AL East, but the Yankees trying to get that half game back at the top of the seventh. They lead the White Sox 4-0. Cubs and Cardinals are scoreless as they play in the seventh inning.
8: Hey, it's your resident Super Bowl champ, Chris Candy. Coming up Thursday, Aaron Rodgers says this season is his last. I'll tell you what success looks like for the Steelers in 2026. It's on Sports Relight, 6 a.m. Eastern, right here on ESPN Radio, ESPN 2, and ESPNU.
9: We've been dancing along here on Amber and Ian. Aaron Goldhammer is filling in for Ian tonight. We're presented to you by Progressive Insurance. At Hammer Nation 19 is how you find him. Have you gotten that one extra follower yet on Twitter?
10: I haven't checked. Hang on. Let me see. By the way, who do you think has more followers, you or me?
9: You. Definitely you. You have more of a Cleveland gathering than I do.
10: All right, let's check it out and see.
9: Oh, I got some new followers. All right, I got like 3 new followers at Amber W Sports. If you want to up that count, ladies and gentlemen.
10: Amber, I got 1 new follow. I'd like to shout out and thank Michael Rousakis. Michael is in. He is part of Hammer Nation.
9: Part of Hammer Nation. This
10: Come on.
9: Is Michael.
10: Amber, how many stations? Do you know how many stations this show is on? It's got to be on like 500, right?
9: Hundreds of affiliates. I know that.
10: I made a plea for more social media followers and got 1.
9: Yeah, that rates. That's right. I made a plea as well. I got 3 tonight, so there's that. But you have, double, triple, whatever follower count I have. So you're doing okay. We both need more followers. We welcome the followers. So give us a follow every night here on Amber and Ian. We also find out what's a big deal and what's not a big deal. So let's do that.
11: It's making headlines.
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11: But is it a big deal? Or not a big deal with Amber and Ian.
9: And our producer Stosh and Aaron Goldhammer filling in for Ian. Hello, Stosh.
13: Stosh, you had 0 followers.
9: You don't have 0 followers. That's not true.
13: I'm not on Twitter.
9: Oh, on just on Twitter. We're just talking about Twitter.
13: Yeah.
9: Okay. Well, I know you're on Facebook.
13: I am on Facebook.
9: There.
13: Yeah, I had a

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0: And be right in it for the wild card. I don't think they'll be in it for the division, but I think they can make some noise and possibly get the wild card.
1: Well, you know, I feel like everyone in that division could be there for the division, the way that it shook out last year, right? That's why I question, you know, you have two teams from that division, that one in particular, right? Mm-hmm. Not the AFC North, not the AFC West or the NFC West, but the NFC South. So, okay, well, you know, I like Jordan Tyson. I think that's a really good pickup.
0: Yeah.
1: He's going to be able to do some things. Kellen Moore, another year under his belt as the head coach. I think that team definitely has an opportunity to surprise. They come in at number four, the New Orleans Saints.
2: Number three,
0: the Minnesota Vikings.
1: Okay,
0: talk to me. Yeah, I think Kyler Murray is going to go there and rehab his career, much like we saw Sam Darnold, Kevin O'Connell. I think he could work wonders with the young quarterback, you know, and Justin Jefferson being out there. So I like them, and I really think that Kyler Murray can kind of find what he lost while he was out there in Arizona, because he wasn't bad when he got into the league. You know, he just had a couple seasons in a row where dealt with some injuries and didn't play very well. So I could see Kyler Murray playing extremely well and getting Minnesota right back into things in the NFC North.
1: You know what? I didn't think of them as a surprise because those are my expectations.
0: Okay.
1: You know what I mean? Like, those are my expectations, that they're going to be exactly what you just said, and Kyler Murray is going to rehab his career, and Kevin O'Connell is going to have a very successful season as a head coach. That's what they brought Kyler Murray in. I feel like that those two guys really need each other. So I understand why it could be a surprise. It just wasn't a surprise for me, because I absolutely expect that to happen for the Minnesota Vikings.
2: Number two.
0: The New York Football Giants. John Harbaugh in the house. Saw some things from Jackson Dart that looked pretty good. Interested to see Malik Nabers once he's 100% healthy and what he is able to do. So they have the pieces of a good team. You know, and I felt like they just didn't put it together. I think John Harbaugh is a really good head coach, and I think he could help them out a lot. And next thing you know, you might be looking in the NFC East and going, where did the Giants come from?
1: Yeah, I mean, they've got some skill position players. They've got a really good head coach. Probably will be able to rein Jackson Dart in a little bit and get the most out of him. You know, they got some really good players in the draft. I thought that they did a really good job, especially their first, four picks. Arvel Reese, Francis Manoa, Colton Hood, Malachi Fields. Like, those are four dudes.
0: Yeah, it is.
1: You know, and you're addressing the linebacker, the offensive tackle, cornerback, and wide receiver. You're addressing all areas of the team right there. And on top of that, the division is wide open like some old school TV antennas. I think the Cowboys are going to win that division.
0: Mm-hmm.
1: But the Cowboys could always be the Cowboys. They might lose some folk, right? They might have some barn. But the wagon train ain't gonna get there.
0: Yeah, the wagon might lose a wheel or two for sure. And then finally,
3: we're gonna lose some folks. We're gonna have some barn, but the wagon train's gonna get there.
2: Number one,
0: Tennessee Titans. I'm kind of big on Cam Ward this year. You know, they get Carnell Tate from Ohio State to kind of support him in the draft. I think that's big, and he's another guy that I thought improved throughout the season. And look, man, rookie quarterbacks, if they struggle early, it means nothing. To me, do they improve week to week, little section to section of the season? And I felt like I saw Cam Ward improving every game. And for that reason, I look at the Tennessee Titans and say to myself, they could be a real player in the AFC South and could shock the world, maybe even get into the conversation of winning that division.
1: I like what Cam Ward was doing towards the end of the season. You could see him starting to get more comfortable in the quarterback position.
0: Right.
1: Right? And you mentioned it, Carnell Tate, right? He's got to be that guy. He's got to hit. They drafted him number four overall. I don't think anyone expected him to go number four overall except for Carnell Tate.
0: Mm-hmm.
1: Right?
0: Yeah.
1: So he's got a hit. Keldrick Falk, the edge out of Auburn. Anthony Hill Jr., I'm a big fan of him, the linebacker out of Texas. I like those additions. And then even going all the way to their sixth-round pick, Pat Coogan, the center from Indiana. So the trenches, right? They went and got a guard. They went and got a center. They have a young offensive line. So, again, if it was a fifth, we'd all be drunk, right?
0: That's right.
1: But if those guys could step up, especially along that offensive line, and really, you know, solidify those trenches, Tennessee could be onto something. Now, what does that mean as far as the grand scheme of things? How many wins they're going to have?
0: Right.
1: You know, I don't believe that they're in line for the division. I think that's the Texans running away, to be honest. I think they're going to get that, and that's how they're going to roll. But they could definitely start to turn things over, especially with the coaches that they have in the mix now.
0: Yeah, I've been watching Quarterback on Netflix, yeah. And one of the things that impressed me more than anything was after the Titans got their first win of the season, everybody in the locker room was celebrating and jumping around, and Cam Ward in his one-on-one said, "This is embarrassing. Mm-hmm. We're celebrating like we won a Super Bowl."
1: Right.
0: And this, he said, "I don't like this. This is what we should expect to do." And that's leadership right there. That attitude shows that he is actually focused on the right thing and understanding that they got a long way to go. So I'm a big fan of Cam Ward and have high expectations for him this season.
1: Yeah, the Titans went 3-14 last season. So, again, I don't expect them to compete for the division title, but – you know, you get 6 wins, you get 7 wins, you're definitely headed in the right direction, especially with the young core that they have there. I think that's going to be the biggest key. So I can get on board with the Tennessee Titans coming in at number one on your top 5 surprise teams coming up in 2026. Go ahead, Emmett, rattle them off again, 5-1.
0: Atlanta. I have New Orleans at 4, Minnesota at 3, the Giants at 2, and the Titans at number 1.
1: Where did Emmett Golden go wrong? 888-SAY-ESPN, 888-729-3776. You can always hit us on our socials as well, at eGoldie80, at ESPN Radio, and at your boy Q254. And maybe you didn't go wrong at all. Maybe all 5 were spot on. I'll throw that your way as well because, you know, you're cool like that. He's Emmett Golden. I'm Q Myers. It's game night here on ESPN Radio. What kind of quarterback battles will we see in training camp that is going on across the league? 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

0: Oh my God! You just see? Oh, can't you see that? Oh my God! He was right. Part of it too. All right, you can't genuflect to your players.
1: All right. All
0: right. What's next?
2: Number three.
1: All right, this team, really, them and the Tennessee Titans, I kind of look at the same as the same. They just happen to be number three, and they happen to be the team I cover, the Raiders. They were also 3-14 last year. Again, I don't think that they're going to go win the AFC West. I'm not crazy like that. It's a very tough division, and they only won three games last year. But you bring in a new head coach, Clint Kubiak, who's a very sharp offensive mind. You obviously have the future quarterback in Fernando Mendoza. You also have a veteran in Kirk Cousins who's starting right now, right? And who knows how long he's going to be a starter, but he's very familiar with Clint Kubiak's system. They've got coaches that's got skins on the wall from their OC to, you know, their offensive line coach, and those were two of the main issues that they had last year. You know, there's a lot of offseason additions that this team has made. They got Max Crosby back. He's motivated. He's angry. Again, not foolish to think that this is going to be a team that's going to go in the AFC West, but I definitely believe they'll be much more improved. You'll see a much more competitive team than that 3-4 team you saw last year.
0: Yeah, I expect them. And I even feel like I'm shorting them by saying to win six games. I actually think they could probably win seven or eight, depending on how things fall. But that division's so tough, they probably still will end up at the bottom of the AFC West. But there's really no shame when, you know, that division is so difficult.
1: Yeah, I think six or seven is realistic expectations.
0: Mm-hmm.
1: Right? I don't want to get crazy. When you win three, right, you got to take steps. You're not going to go from 3 to 10. Right. Most teams don't. Every once in a while it could happen. I don't see it right away, especially with that division. But I got the Raiders there at number three in my top five surprise teams here on ESPN Radio on the ESPN app.
2: Number two.
1: Another team that you had on your list, the Giants, the G-Men. Mm-hmm. They were 4-13. They weren't much better than the Raiders and the Titans. But Jackson Dart got some experience under his belt. John Harbaugh has plenty of experience as the head coach under his belt. Malik Nabers sounds like he's at least trending in the right direction. Cam Scadaboo, right? I mean, as long as he's not doing backflips at the Fanatics event,
0: right.
1: I mean, I think he's going to be okay. I like some of the pieces that they have. And, you know, Isaiah Likely, they bring him over, right? They bring over multiple Baltimore Ravens. So
0: yeah.
1: I just think that they're going to be much more improved and different than the NFC West or the AFC West. I think the NFC East is wide open like some old school TV antennas. So do I expect the Giants to win it? No. I think the Cowboys are going to win it, but I do think the Giants will be much better.
0: Yeah, if Nabers is healthy, then you got your number one receiver. I think Likely could be a number one. I mean, he will be their number one tight end, but I think he could be like possibly a Pro Bowl tight end. I think he's there. Scadaboo, I like the way he runs the ball, and to your point, long as he doesn't do anything crazy, he could be effective as well. And then we'll find out about Dart, who looked like he could play a little bit, you know. So you throw John Harbaugh on top of that, and it feels like a team that might surprise some people.
2: Number one.
1: Now, this one's going to surprise everybody that they're on my list because they were actually really good last year. Matter of fact, they went 14-3 and went to the Super Bowl.
0: Oh, wow.
1: Talking about the New England Patriots. I have them as a surprise team because I think they're going to take a massive step back.
0: Ooh, okay. All
1: teams,
0: right.
1: Teams that lose in the Super Bowl normally don't get back on that horse and ride it successfully like they did the year before.
0: Mm-hmm.
1: They had a very easy schedule last year. They have a very difficult schedule. They got a couple whatever going on here and there, maybe even off the field. I don't know if that's going to be a distraction or not, but I'm just not signing up that everything is going to be rainbow and puppy dogs, nothing to see here, and this team is going to be just fine. They also have A.J. Brown, who, when happy, really good wide receiver. He's a really good target for Drake May, but I don't know what makes him happy, right?
0: Me either.
1: I mean, he won a Super Bowl in Philadelphia, and he said that he enjoyed the process more than he enjoyed winning the Super Bowl, so you figure that one out. I don't know. I'm not too sure about this team. So, you know, 14-3, I don't think that's realistic. I don't think that they're going to be that team that's just going to, you know, run away and hide with their division. They won one score games, and those are always the ones that you regress on. So I think that you're going to see them more, you know, kind of fade back to the middle of the pack as opposed to build off what they did last year and try to get back to the Super Bowl.
0: Man, I mean, that's a really, really good one. I would have done my whole list like that had I thought of it, you know, because there's probably more teams I think will let people down than, you know, will go the opposite direction. Because one thing that we know about the NFL, there's always some teams that you don't expect, a team or two that's really good, like the New England Patriots, right? They had a high draft pick, and next thing you know, they're in the Super Bowl. And it goes the other way, too. Everybody always expects the Cincinnati Bengals to challenge for the division and go to the Super Bowl. They haven't made the playoffs in a couple years. So I like that. I like how you got creative there, man. That was awesome.
1: You know, the thing about it is, and this is always something that's always stuck in my head, whenever you see a team really successful, especially in those one-score games and win at the end, fans always say, "Oh, yeah, that's great. This team, they have resolve. They fight till the end. They never give up, right? They can, mm-hmm. And that's all true. But you can't count on that,
0: right? You can't live like that.
1: No,
0: because it swings the other way too. The good luck, the bounces of the football that you caught all season. Statistically, to analytics. You know, in Cleveland, we're big with analytics. Analytically, we know that you will not get those same breaks the following season.
1: Exactly. So those are my concerns with the New England Patriots. We'll see what it actually looks like when they obviously hit the grass, but I do think they'll surprise a lot of folks because they will not be as good as they were in 2025. He's Emmett Golden. I'm Q Myers. Coming up next, we show love to the ones that deserve it here on Game Night on ESPN Radio, the all-new ESPN app, SiriusXM Channel 80, and tune in.
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0: Welcome to the Hoop Collective Podcast. We talk about the NBA. Joining us from Los Angeles, California, where he's there doing NBA Today this week and wearing a Canadian tuxedo, is Vince Goodwill.
1: Airplanes are a little cool for me, so I keep warm. What up, though, Wendy? What up, though, McMahon?
0: What up, though, Vince? Hey, I am a big believer in the hoodie all year round on the airplane, and I've got thin hoodies now that I can wear all year round. Mm. And that guttural you know very well coming from Dallas is Ben McMahon.
2: Howdy, partners. I actually got a couple new thin hoodies for my daughters for Father's Day. They are definitely the spring and summer airplane wear, no doubt about that. And hopping on an airplane again tomorrow. Looking forward to wearing one of those.
0: All right. We'll take free ones. That's what he's basically saying. Okay. So, had several days to process LeBron James to Philly. And I'm going to tell you, I feel like, you know, there were certain things when I was growing up and my father, or I was reading about things that happened in the sports world, and I just didn't understand them. I'd be like, wait a minute. Why did this player do this? Why did this coach do this? And I feel like down the line, people are going to study the career of LeBron James and they're going to say, why did he go to Philly? And I think we have to acknowledge that this whole thing is a bit outrageous. And, you know, we're in it and we're analyzing it day by day or whatever, and then it happens and you're supposed to react. But you take a step back. This is a pretty outrageous situation. And it's because it's a bit of an outrageous one-off, right? You know, the idea that a player 24 years into his career would have this situation and that he would be willing to play for a low amount of money. We've never seen anything like it. So everything that happens around it is a bit outside the normal way we would look at things. And so I'm just going to embrace that it's outrageous. And I'm going to try to keep that going into the season, Vince, because I know you'll probably be in Philly quite a bit. Like, I don't know if it'll work, because I think everyone's like, you know, they're asking questions about legacy and how will it all work? Like, will Jaylen Brown do this? Will Joel Embiid do this? What about VJ Edgecombe? Like, all those are reasonable, but I think we have to understand that this is kind of ridiculous. And we'll just see how this ridiculous ends up playing out.
1: It's unusual. And as someone who is going to be playing rock, paper, scissors with some of the other ESPN writers in New York City to for the honors of going on the Acela train to get up and down to Philly on particular days, I wouldn't have predicted this outcome. Like, even after watching the 76ers get waxed by the Knicks in the second round, like, think of all the changes that have happened with that franchise alone, like getting off of Paul George and getting Jaylen Brown. In most off seasons, that is the move of the offseason, let alone getting a generational historic player. I think I read something, which of course this makes all the sense in the world, where there's never been a team that acquired two finals MVPs in the same offseason. This is all ridiculous. Like, but it is all fascinating. Like, I do want to see this. I think Philly fan has Wendy and McMahon taking the place of Knick fan as being the object of ire for me right now, because Philly fan thinks that, yeah, I know, quite crazy, right? Philly fan went back to First Take when, like, 2 weeks ago when I said that Philly doesn't seem like a great fit compared to the other options. Oh, you hate Philly. No, I just didn't think it was. It kind of felt ridiculous, all things considered. But now that we're here, I'm as fascinated as anybody to watch how year 24, 25 plays out, the future of Joel Embiid, how Jaylen Brown functions, all this stuff, the Nick Nurse of it all. Like, this is one of the more fascinating stories we've come across in some time. And even if I didn't think LeBron was necessarily a great fit there, doesn't mean I'm not anxious to see how it all plays out.
2: Yeah, and listen, I've said multiple times, and maybe I'm getting hammered online and I'm just oblivious to it, which is fine by me, but I said multiple times, I didn't think Philly was a great fit for LeBron, not the other way around. Because look, LeBron, if LeBron wants, LeBron can definitely shift into a facilitator, distributor, you know, initiator, table setter type of guy. But look, LeBron was not thrilled with being the third option in LA. I mean, he said it himself at the end of the season, he wanted to retire. kind of took some time to get past
1: that. Do we believe that, though?
2: Well, I'll take the risk of taking him at his word there, but I do believe he was not thrilled being the third option. And I don't know that he's not the third or fourth option in Philly. So, again, very curious to see how they figure that fit out. And it's going to be a season-long process to figure that out. I'm very curious to see how Jaylen Brown figures it out, because
0: in my view this is way more of a Jaylen Brown story than a LeBron story. I mean, LeBron's had like 200 something teammates in his career. He has he's been on how many teams where they've totally redone the roster? Has that happened 4 or 5 times in his career?
2: Sure. Mm-hmm. Like every time he's changed teams, for one.
0: Sometimes, like, remember in LA, like, they did that roster the first year, they were like, nope, threw it all out the window and redid it. Like, he can handle that. Like, you know, obviously his skill level is a little bit diminished because of his age, but I'm not worried about LeBron fitting in. And people are like, oh, what about LeBron as the third option for, how do we know he's going to be the third or fourth option? I haven't seen him play yet. What if he's the first option?
2: Then I would say, what's Tyrese Maxey doing?
0: Well, fine.
2: How Jaylen Brown feel about that?
0: I know
2: Joel Embiid doing?
0: Well, I know how Tyrese Maxey is going to play because he's only one way he can play. I know how Joel Embiid is going to play because generally Joel Embiid is going to play how he can play. There's a whole range of ways that LeBron can play, and there's a lot of different ways he can be fine with. There's also a whole range of ways that Jaylen Brown can play. Not sure how. Oh, of course there is. He plays multiple positions. He plays off the ball. He plays on the ball. You know, absolutely. Like, the way he played this last season was completely different than the way he played the year before. So my thing is, where is he at? He didn't choose this. LeBron chose this. Mm-hmm. Tyrese Maxey and Embiid were talking to LeBron on the phone, trying to talk him into it. Jaylen Brown didn't choose this. This was put onto Jaylen Brown. And so, to me, this season, especially the early going, is very much something I'm going to be watching how Jaylen handles. I'm going to be paying attention to his interviews, even if that's not going to be what the overall consensus is going to be.
1: That's an interesting point, Wendy, because when I look at Philly, the person who I'm watching more than Jaylen Brown, for whatever reason, I understand your answer, more than even LeBron James, I'm going to be watching Joel Embiid. Because he's the guy who has a regular season MVP to his record, but doesn't have a conference finals to his record. He's the guy that's played, a grand total of 58 games in the last 2 years. Like, he's the guy that has been there through all these different iterations of a Philadelphia 76er roster built around him. James Harden, Ben Simmons, Jimmy Butler, like, all those players have been built to augment him. Where does this fit now? Like, how much pressure is on him to stay on the floor, to stay in shape, to be defensively? I think he can be defensively. I don't know if he can be that anymore. I don't know if he can be that vortex, because his movement, if you saw that second round series against the Knicks, they ran everything at him and exploited him. How does that work now? And if things go wrong, you think LeBron's going to care about getting blamed by Philly fans that he has no sweat equity in? Jaylen Brown, like you said, didn't choose this situation. He's got a championship. It's going to fall at the feet of Joel Embiid. That's the player I'm watching to see how he handles all this.
2: I'm fascinated to see how he handles it, but Philadelphia basically has to come up with a way to play that doesn't include Joel Embiid, because you cannot count on him being on the floor. You know, we talked about the other day, you've got 4 guys who excel at playing high-tempo basketball. You've got 4 of the top 14 fast break scorers in the NBA, including 1 and 2 in the starting lineup. And then you have Joel Embiid, who is the epitome of kind of at this point in his career, a plodding, you know, slow down. I really think there's going to be a lot of possessions where Embiid doesn't cross half court.
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1: To me, the thing that there's all the egos are going to be very interesting because, again, you've already dealt with the Embiid Maxey thing where they get along well, but it's Embiid's franchise. It's become Maxey's team. Now you've got Jaylen Brown. He made it clear he loves being 1A, and he comes in with a boulder on his shoulder because of the way that, quite frankly, he just got dumped in his mind, and I don't blame him, disrespected by the Celtics on the way out the door, 2 years removed from winning a finals MVP and a championship there. You know, but if he comes in with the priority of like this revenge tour, how does that work with all these other, and we haven't even mentioned DJ Edgecombe, by the way.
2: I don't even know if I care about what Embiid does the first 5 months of the season. I mean, I obviously know that you have to get some reps with them, but I honestly, like I don't care what Embiid looks like in November, December, January, February. Like, he's out. They need him for really important games in the playoffs. Like, we'll see it in the spring. Like, seriously, like I obviously that's not the way it's going to go. Embiid will be excited to play. I mean, as far as I know, he's healthy. You know, they'll want to, you know, just manage all of that and try to get some sort of rhythm. But that's the thing. I don't care how LeBron plays. I don't care how Embiid plays till we get to April.
1: That's very Daryl Morey of you, just thinking that you can kind of manage your way through the regular season and then microwave chemistry when the playoffs roll around. That worked out great for him a couple of years ago.
2: Well, that's what I'm saying. I think this whole situation is outrageous. It's outrageous.
1: It's unprecedented, but so is LeBron.
2: Would you consider Tyrese Maxey an alpha?
1: Yes, he's the best player on their team, probably.
2: Is Edgecombe an alpha? I mean, at heart, not the way he plays.
1: An emerging one, yeah.
2: Okay. Embiid sure as hell is. Jaylen Brown sure as hell is. LeBron is one of the supreme alphas. The idea of having five alphas is preposterous. And then you think about the idea.
3: That's why Nick Nurse.
2: Then you think about the idea of having four guys who thrive playing in transition. Like, I think Jaylen, Edgecombe, LeBron and Maxey all ranked the top 15 in transition scoring last year.
1: I wonder where Embiid ranked on that.
2: Playing with one of the most plotting centers. It's outrageous. You know, I was looking at Dean Oliver, our colleague at ESPN. He tweeted out the usage rates of those five guys last season.
1: They don't add up to 100.
2: I know that I'm aware that they all were not together, and you know, but their combined usage rates last year were 142 out of 100.
1: And one of the things that the Celtics felt about Jaylen Brown was his style of play was way too much. My turn, his turn.
2: So I'm saying this whole thing is outrageous. I mean, like, I'm not saying this in like a critical way. I'm saying this in a fascinated way.
1: You can't have my turn, his turn. Well, now it's his turn. Been his, like, there's gotta, again, that's a challenge for Nick Nurse. There's gotta be chemistry developed. There's gotta be a cohesive, system style put in place. And again, I do think a lot of it is on Jaylen Brown not to have the mentality that I have to be 1A. A lot of it's on Embiid to understand that the style is not going to be built around him because he's the exception.
2: I mean, he understands that. He's a smart player.
1: Okay, to embrace then. There's a difference between understanding and embracing. And then a lot of it's on LeBron to shift into, first and foremost, the facilitator. And he's one of the best passers and one of the best basketball brains in the history of the league. It's something he's not capable of doing.
2: Well, it took LeBron, Luka, and Austin Reeves all calendar year. Would you say that's fair, McMahon? It took them a calendar year to figure it out.
1: And they had one spectacular month, and that was the month when it became very clear the role definition, where LeBron was a distant third. And he was awesome in that role. Like, the efficiency was off.
2: But at the same time, you can't... It doesn't matter if Embiid's playing great in December.
3: He's got to play.
2: That's what I'm saying, man.
3: Wendy, you've got to develop, especially on a team like this. Embiid can't be in and out of the lineup because he is such a big
2: piece. But he's going to be. He's going to be. No, no. Of course he's going to be.
3: I'm with you. I understand that. I'm not disagreeing with you. But when LeBron says, I want to bring a championship to Philadelphia, okay, fine. The expectations are there. So you're saying against everything that we know about the recent NBA history is that you got to have some continuity. You can't have players be in and out of the lineup and then expect to turn it on magically for April, May, and June. It's not just outrageous. They're bucking history with the audacity of the attempt here. Like that's what is exciting to me about this is just the sheer audacity of Joel Embiid is an availability issue. Where's Jaylen Brown fitting in this? Tyrese Maxey is a guy I actually don't worry about because I think he can play off the ball. He's one of the best off the ball scorers in the league. I got no problem with that. And we can talk about these guys being scorers in transition. Who's going to get stops? Who's going to sacrifice and say, you know what? I can get out on this break, but I need to get down here and get this rebound because if Joel Embiid is out there, there's no guarantee that he's going to be able to cover all the space. Like from a basketball standpoint, this is all very fascinating to me. That's why I point at Nick Nurse. How's he going to handle this?
2: You know, I do think of all the teams can compare it to, it's most comparable to the 2003-04 Lakers,
4: yep,
2: where Kobe and Shaq were there, Devin George, Rick Fox, Derek Fisher, that group, and they brought in Gary Payton, Karl Malone. By the way, do you know, I went back and looked, you could have taken enormous sums of money off of me. Do you know that Horace Grant was on that team?
4: Wow.
3: I didn't Horace Grant, AC so, Green, they were.
2: Did you know Byron Russell was on that team? I mean, you want to talk about, because you know, because now they're bringing in Kentavious Caldwell Pope and who knows what else. And so I went and looked. So Shaq had like a calf injury that year or something. And I think Kobe had like ankle issues, but Kobe played 65 games. Shaq played 67. Peyton played all 82.
4: Wow.
2: You know, at age 35. Karl Malone played 42 at age 40. That he had a knee. His knee was really bothering.
3: They were 18-1 before he hurt his knee. Like that thing, that's what people forget. That train was actually rolling, and then Karl hurt his knee. Like you will never hear me vouch for Karl Malone in any way, shape, or form for a bunch of reasons. But that team was rolling until he got hurt, and then when he got hurt, that's when everything started to pile up. You know, Kobe's court dates. I think Kobe was coming off of knee surgery that offseason, which kind of started all of this other stuff. You know what I mean? So that's, you know, just to kind of close the loop. But yeah, a lot of injuries. And what happened? They managed to get to the finals, and then they...
4: I was going to say, they still went to the finals. Yeah. They didn't have a good showing when they got there, but they got to the finals.
2: Did you remember that Byron Russell played... I said Byron, it's Brian Russell, right? I always get that wrong. Would you believe me if I told you he played 72 games for that team?
4: I'm looking at it now, so I believe you, but I did not remember.
2: Would you believe it if I said Stanislav Medvedenko started 38 games for that team?
3: I do remember that part.
2: By the way, do you want to hear the story about how Derek Fisher almost sent me to the hospital?
4: Yes.
2: The Cavs, that was LeBron's rookie season, my first year on the beat. The Cavs played the Lakers twice in the preseason, once in L.A., on national television, major game, LeBron versus Kobe on national television. I think Kobe hurt his ankle. And then they play them a few days later in Bakersfield, California on a Sunday night. And this was different times back then, guys. The starters played in the preseason games.
4: Oh, okay.
2: And in Bakersfield, California, and this is also a different time, the media sat on the baseline, you know, on the court. So my only time I've ever been in Bakersfield. There's a play in the first half. Derek Fisher, I guess, trying to save a ball going out of bounds, comes flying into press row and comes over the table, and his shoe absolutely wallops me right in the eye. Like, bam. Knocks my chair over and I go down. I don't remember if I hit my head on the floor, but I was literally woozy like for 10 minutes. Like I probably needed medical attention. I got knocked on the floor. Mike Bresnahan, who's now on Spectrum Sports, he was there covering for the LA Times. He helped me up. dusted me off, you know, and I was like woozy. Like I like the lights were going. I had no idea what was happening. I just remember that that was the night. It was like the second to last preseason game. And that was the night where Paul Silas said, screw it. We don't have any point guard. LeBron's going to play point guard. So it's kind of like a minor significant story that they just decided LeBron was going to be point guard. And I just remember sitting there, like the room was literally spinning. I was just dizzy from getting walloped in the head by Derek Fisher. And like, you're in Bakersfield, California, Shaq is there, Karl Malone is there, Gary Payton, Kobe. I don't think Kobe played in that game because I think he turned his ankle against the Cavs a couple days prior. But, you know, all these, you know, apparently Horace Grant was probably there. I have no recollection of it. Maybe that's what happened. I forgot Horace was there because I was knocked out.
3: That's what it was, Wendy.
2: I got as they used to say in the old days, Vince,
3: you got my bell rung. No, you know, when you first said,
4: did any players laugh?
2: No, I don't remember. I was hanging on for dear life.
4: Smacked in the face with a ball.
2: The late, great Robert Traylor.
4: That's what I thought.
2: Yeah.
4: You had some tough times in those baseline seats.
2: On the West Coast, like, you know, I shed blood in those old barns in Seattle and Bakersfield. No, I didn't actually
3: Wendy,
2: shed blood.
3: When you said I got walloped by Derek Fisher, I'm glad the story ended up here rather than where my mind took me to initially.
2: Yes.
3: You don't strike me as a dirty man. That's all I'm going to say. You don't strike me as one of those types.
2: All right. So our colleague, Marcus Thompson II from The Athletic, did something very enterprising over the weekend. He went all the way out from his home in Oakland to North Little Rock, Arkansas, where Moses Moody was having a youth camp and Steph Curry was a part of it. Which, by the way, how cool is that that Steph Curry went out to Arkansas? I don't know, maybe he does it every year. I just don't remember. But I think it's pretty cool that Steph Curry would take some time out and go all the way to Arkansas to go to his teammates' youth camp. And how cool is it that if you're a kid in Little Rock, you could go to a camp and have Steph Curry be there?
3: That's pretty cool.
2: He got an interview with Steph about LeBron's choice. Obviously, the Warriors were one of the possible places. And I want to commend Steph Curry. I think Steph Curry is a quintessential superstar in every way. And I think his interview that he gave to Marcus Thompson was a really excellent, grounded, level-headed viewpoint of the situation. And here's some of the quotes that he said. In regards to possibly LeBron coming to the Warriors, he said, "That's why you don't envision anything until it happens. There's lots of moving parts," which of course was true. And in talking about how this leaves the Warriors have not made many changes to their roster. Probably the biggest thing is they drafted Yaxel Lendenborg, who was awesome in Summer League, was named the MVP of Summer League. So like, that's something to get excited about. But, you know, it's certainly not getting people who want the Warriors to like get back to the finals that much. And he just said that, you know, keeping this thing together, as in this Warriors team, and you know that Jimmy Butler got hurt and Moses Moody got hurt, and the whole calculus of everything changes.
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0: lottery pick and end up with two guys who didn't make it to their, I guess, coming in tech for me to do a second contract. You know what I'm saying? Two guys who didn't live up to their draft status. That was the problem. That and the labeling of the two timelines were the issues, not necessarily the plan.
1: Let me ask you this. So Draymond, as we know, is a free agent. He opted out of the contract. Because this is going to be a brand new contract, Draymond can get a no trade clause. Okay. You know, and last year, like, there was a moment where Draymond thought that there was a chance he could get traded. Do you remember that press conference right before the deadline where he like had like a quasi goodbye?
0: He was checking out real estate in Milwaukee.
1: Well, listen, if the Warriors are not serious about, you know, improving the team and just want to like ride out to the end of the thing, they'll give him a no trade clause, right? Just okay, Draymond, we're not going to trade you. Let's just ride it out, right? Just give it to him. But if there's a chance they're going to trade him, even if it's a 0.1% chance, they ain't giving it to him. And by the way, I don't think they will give it to him, nor should they probably, unless he's willing to take like some sort of pay cut, which why would he?
0: You know, honestly, the Warriors clearly can stomach a divorce with Draymond. They went through a pretty messy divorce with Klay Thompson. Steph is the one. I don't think they can stomach that. And so that's where, you know, even the threat of Steph just sniffing around.
2: They can't stomach looking. They can't stomach it's looking bad. And in the PR battle of Warriors or Steph, Steph is not going to say the wrong thing publicly or intimate the wrong thing publicly. It's all going to be on the franchise to, quote unquote, do right by him. But what does doing right by Steph Curry mean at this stage? That is the question that we all kind of have at this point. Because like you said, Wendy, this is the last year of his contract. Free agency, as we know it, does not exist in the NBA. Free agency is dead unless you are a mid-level player, a player of Stephen Curry's caliber who can command $60 million or whatever it is not going to hit free agency. So what happens to prevent said player from hitting free agency? It's one of two things. Player resigns or player gets moved.
1: He may sign. I think he has indicated he wants to go for 2 years, play till 40. He can get $136 million. That deal may happen on August 29th. I am not saying that it will not. I am just saying to you what Marcus Thompson put in there.
0: Well, and the other thing is, we just saw a guy who made $53 million last year sign for the minimum because he just wanted to go wherever he wanted to go and didn't want to.
1: Well, that's not 100% accurate. I mean, he didn't.
0: what's not? What? He didn't make 53 last year? He didn't sign for the minimum?
1: He probably could have come to some terms of somewhere else, but he was, if he had made a priority to get more money,
0: that's what I'm saying. Anyway. Yeah. And like LeBron, Steph has made more than $500 million just in the NBA salary. And I don't know, who knows how much off the floor, you know, just signed a deal. I forgot which shoe company it was, but just, I'm sure there's a lot of money in that one.
1: Leaning.
0: There you go, leaning. You know, could Steph reach a point where he decides, you know what, I want to just pick a destination too?
1: I would bet against it, but I'm just reacting to Marcus Thompson, who knows Steph better than anybody in the media.
0: Yeah, Steph's obviously got a lot deeper roots in the Bay than LeBron did in L.A.
1: That's true.
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6: 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Nick DeLuca here with you. End of July, so much to get to. Training camps underway in the NFL, college football coming up, WNBA, and a really important stretch in Major League Baseball. The trade deadline a few days away, teams trying to position themselves to make moves. Potential for some big names to get moved doesn't get much bigger than Tarek Skubal. Back-to-back Cy Young winner in the AL, having another great season, but the Tigers are in trouble. Detroit trying to make a last push to potentially hang on to their ace, but had dropped 3 of 4. Entering Wednesday, Skubal on the mound in Detroit for what could be the final time against the Orioles. Top of the first, settling in and reaching 1K in Ks.
7: 3-2, swing and a miss. Got him with a changeup. Speaks to the quality of that pitch, Bobby. That's a guy who does not chase, and he chased.
8: That was a filthy pitch down below the zone, right at the bottom rail.
7: 1,000 strikeouts for Tarek Skubal, sitting on 999 coming in. He didn't waste any time. Crowd on their feet here at Comerica Park. Tarek takes the cap off, acknowledges the crowd. 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
6: Yeah, Skubal needed just 153 games to reach 1,000 strikeouts, second fewest all-time by a lefty, trailing only Randy Johnson. Got plenty of run support. Tigers jumping out to a 7-0 lead after 7. Javi Baez driving in a couple. Skubal working into the 7th and getting a special send-off.
7: The 2-0. Swing line drive. Base hit into center field. Fielded by Baez, who get the ball in quickly to McGonigal, and that will be the end of the day for Tarek Skubal. Line drive single. Henderson scores, and you are going to hear a huge ovation, 34,000 plus on their feet here at Comerica Park. Skubal leaves him out. Listen to this crowd.
6: 97-1, the ticket on the call. Skubal going 6 1/3, 3 earned 6 Ks in his potential farewell start. Left with the big lead, but if you're familiar with anything about the 2026 Tigers, it would be that they have trouble holding leads. Orioles would score 5 in the 7th, more in the 8th to tie it up. And off to extras, scoreless in the 10th, to a piece in the 11th, in the 12th. Colton Cowser delivered the dagger in Detroit.
9: Cowser brandishing the bat, waggles it a bit. The pitch looped past the mound. It's going to dribble in a center, a base hit. His first RBI in 24 games. It's 10-9. A two-strike hit off a lefty. How about that?
6: WBAL Cowser base hit, the game winner. Orioles rally from down 7-0 to win 10-9. Baltimore picks up their first win after trailing by 7-plus in a game since June 30th of 2009. They had lost 310 consecutive games when losing by 7-plus. And how about this for the Tigers? Their first loss
10: when leading by 7+ in the seventh inning or later. Since 1923, they had won 717 consecutive games in that scenario. It's their 18th loss of the season when leading in the seventh inning or later. They fall to 51-58. Devastating loss for Detroit. Now the focus shifting to Scooble's future. First, what could have been his last Tiger outing? Tigers manager A.J. Hinch says, well, he pitched like an ace.
11: So I thought Tarik had, you know, he had to pitch with a lot on his plate. That's very obvious. And I thought he was okay. You know, I thought, you know, I've seen him grind through a few, delivery things and trying to execute. They put some good swings on the ball. But he was sensational with the results. I mean, you get into the seventh inning. I went out there to let him know it was his last hitter. We wanted Tavares right-handed. He had just given up, you know, the base runner. And I just wanted him to know that this was it. You know, he didn't have to manage the inning trying to, you know, dance around anything. And he fell behind. Then the 2-0 fastball gives up the hit. And then he was done.
10: Yeah, story. The season for the Tigers, good start, but could not close it out. Scooble on a potential final time on the mound in the Motor City.
2: You know, in the moment, I want to live in the moment. You know, there's a lot of stuff going on around me that I have no control in. So, you know, I try to be pretty present all the time, you know, and when the fans get on their feet like that and give you a pretty good ovation, it's special. It'll never not be special, and it's something I've always appreciated. And hopefully they feel the same way. You know, I've given, you know, hopefully they feel like I've given everything to the team, to the city, and because I truly have. So, those are always special, and I'll never forget those for sure.
10: As for what the industry is saying, ESPN's Buster Olney, will the Tigers actually trade Scooble?
12: Man, does he look ridiculous today. As good as he looks since he's come back from that elbow surgery, no walks, 5 strikeouts. And I got a text as he walked back to pitch the first inning from an executive involved in conversations about him. And what he said was the Tigers are prepared to trade him if they decide to pivot to be sellers. And you know this. All the other teams who are looking for starting pitchers are waiting for this to be decided. Cubs, Phillies, Braves, Brewers, Rays, and yes, maybe the Dodgers, who, of course, you know, they are hell-bent on going back-to-back-to-back-to-back. Tarik Skubal is the guy who's holding up the trade market right now. At some point, you would assume in the next 24 hours, the Tigers will start diving into conversations with other clubs if they decide to trade him. They started the day 6 games under 500.
10: Now, Buster on SportsCenter, how about Skubal and the Dodgers rotation? That would be pretty ridiculous. Yankees and White Sox both expected to be buyers. Yankees hoping to add to the bullpen, maybe a bat. More than anything else, trying to get healthy, still without Aaron Judge, Giancarlo Stanton, Cody Bellinger. They do have a couple top prospects that could be trade pieces. One of them in the big leagues right now, Spencer Jones, getting his chance and making the most of it.
13: High fly ball, deep left, Antonacci back, track, wall. For Jones against Morton, a 3-run shot the other way, and the Yankees lead 4-0.
10: Call from Prime Video, 4 spot for the Yankees in the first. White Sox would rally. Munetaka Murakami leaving the yard again to tie it in the 8th inning. Off to extras in the 12th. Edgar Caro figured the night was long enough.
14: The pitch to Edgar. Swing and a pop fly, shallow center field. It drops down. Here comes Peters. Throw to the plate late. Sox win. Edgar Caro comes through in the 12th. 6-5, the final.
10: ESPN 1000 on the call. White Sox with their 8th walk-off win this season. That is the second most in the majors. Two more teams that could add at the deadline, the Marlins and the Phillies. Phillies fought their way back into the NL playoff race after that brutal start. Marlins looked like they were in position to push for the playoffs, then lost a franchise record 12 in a row. Had a chance to go for the sweep on Wednesday afternoon. Fell into a 6-0 hole, but chipped away. 3 in the 5th, 3 more in the 7th to tie it up. Then in the 8th, Griffin Conine off the bench and out of the ballpark.
15: 1-0.
9: Conine drives high in the air, straightaway center. Crawford is back onto the track. He's looking up, and it's gone! Come on now, Griff! His heater rolls on, and the no-doubt shot jolts the fish in front.
15: You can't make this stuff up, Jack!
10: 104.3 WQAM, Conine's first career go-ahead homer in the eighth inning or later. That was the difference. Marlins complete the comeback and the sweep, 8-6. The final, Phillies lose their fourth straight series, second longest active streak in the majors. Star first baseman Bryce Harper is saying after Tuesday's loss, he thinks they might need some help at the deadline. Manager Don Mattingly weighing in.
16: I sense Bryce thinking about it. I don't really sense anybody else thinking about it, honestly. And you've been through this. Guys want to be GMs, what you need, without a real understanding of where the organization is, exactly what, where this thing goes, not only this year, but moving forward. So, again, players like being GMs and making calls and spending other people's money. So, I just let it go of that. I mean, Dave's been doing this a while. He's never really backed away from trying to get guys. We're trying to get better. You know, we're going to try to get better at deadline. So, leave it at that.
10: Yeah, it doesn't sound like those comments went over particularly well. Dave Dombrowski, no stranger to thinking big. Does Harper get his wish? Time will tell.
17: Baker Mayfield reported to Bucs camp, doesn't have the new deal he wants.
18: Baker's not happy, like Vita Vea, but Baker right now is going to bet on himself.
19: These are two big names to pay attention to just because I think that they're a contender in the NFC if they stay healthy.
10: SportsCenter All Night here on ESPN Radio. Nick DeLucchi here with you. Training camps underway in the NFL. Brings all the excitement of a new season and plenty of drama along with it. Couple quarterbacks looking for contracts heading into 2026. Some top running backs in that group as well. The Buccaneers answering contract questions on both sides of the ball. Had their streak of four straight division titles snapped last season after going 2-7 down the stretch. Now trying to figure out futures for Vita Vea after a trade request and Baker Mayfield entering the final year of his contract. Mayfield reporting to camp despite not having a new deal in place, said he would negotiate once camp started. Bucs head coach Todd Bowles leaving all of that stuff to agents and the front office.
20: That is a Jason question right now. You just said everything that Baker was going to do. We're not going to make this training camp about Baker from a team standpoint. If something happens, great, but we're getting ready for the season and play it out. He's expecting to have a great season from himself. He loves the guys that he's around and building it from that, and that's all we're going to go with right now.
10: Bucs plus 164 to win the division. Best odds in the NFC South on DraftKings, but dealing with lots of noise right now. Bowles on the team keeping their focus where it needs to be.
20: Well, there's players every year, you're going to have them. These happen to be two of our biggest players. You know, we haven't had two of our biggest in a while, but we've had players every year. It just haven't been of that magnitude, but it's always about football. There's always going to be distractions, just like there are in game day. There are going to be sudden changes. There are going to be sudden changes on the field, but we have a very professional and mature group with a lot of leadership there, starting with Baker. So he makes sure that's separate, and he makes sure the teams know that's separate. And like I said, we're not going to make this training camp about what he signed or what he didn't sign or being his contract year. We're just going to play ball.
10: Bucs not the only ones dealing with contract questions. The Texans coming off another divisional round exit, trying to figure out C.J. Stroud's future. Fantastic rookie season. Hasn't really been the same since, but the team committed to him moving forward. General manager Nick Caserio with the latest on Stroud's contract negotiations.
21: Yeah, he had a really good offseason. It's probably the best offseason he's had since he's been here. He's had a good attitude. He's been consistent. He's got the right mindset. I'd say we've definitely had productive conversations over the course of the spring. So, I mean, there's a possibility that something could come to fruition. So we'll work through it and, you know, see what happens.
10: That's the team side. How about the player, Stroud, just focusing on football?
22: I've learned you got to keep the main thing, and, you know, just focus on one day at a time, one play, and football is what's got me to even having the conversation to be able to get a second contract. So I've got to focus on football.
10: If you're starting up a fantasy football draft anytime soon, might want to listen up. Would think that Bijan Robinson and Jahmyr Gibbs are pretty high on everyone's boards heading into the season. Just have to get them on the field. ESPN's Adam Schefter on the latest with contract negotiations for Gibbs with the Lions and Bijan with the Falcons.
0: It should surprise nobody. Both running backs have so much at stake, and both are poised to reset the market and become the highest paid running backs in NFL history. It doesn't make sense for them from a financial standpoint to step onto a field to risk injury while their contracts still are not done. Now, both running backs, Gibbs and Robinson, have had conversations at various points during the offseason. And I think the feeling around the league continues to be that there will be deals that get done at some point this summer for both backs, Robinson and Gibbs. But as long as those deals are not done, it appears as if the running backs have decided that they cannot afford to be on the practice field risking any sort of injury.
10: Yeah, Bijan finishing last season with 2,298 scrimmage yards, the most in the NFL. Gibbs second in the NFL in touchdowns with 18 last season. Lions looking to get back to the playoffs. Head coach Dan Campbell on the urgency to get a Gibbs deal done.
5: Of course, you guys know how we feel about Gibbs and all of our guys, Laporta, Brandt, all, you know. And so we'll take this as it comes. This is, This will kind of continue. It'll come as it comes. I think that's the best way to say it. And so, you know, this is both sides working through something, and we'll take it as it comes. But that's where it is.
10: Yeah, two major storylines to pay attention to. Two of the best backs in the business. Coming up, college football around the corner. Can the Big Ten continue to dominate? And LeBron's a Sixer. Let it sink in. This is SportsCenter All Night here on ESPN Radio.
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23: 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I mean, last year, they won 5 straight games to wrap the season to finish with a 9-8 record.
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0: create a role.
1: Christmas morning. Nobody does it like Coach Harbaugh. That is outstanding. Justin Herbert having a big week, announcing his engagement to singer Madison Beer. Did miss an OTA practice in the spring to visit her in Europe. Harbaugh said that his first thought was whether Justin would need a ride to the airport. Herbert also learning a new offense this year. Former Dolphins head coach Mike McDaniel, his new offensive coordinator. Could two coaches be any more different? In the NFC, the Packers looking for a return to the playoffs in 2026. Things looked good in the first half against the Bears in the divisional round until they didn't. Put head coach Matt LaFleur on the hot seat. He says that he's just focused on being himself.
2: Yeah, 100%. I think that you are who you are. And certainly I do take great pride in how we go about our business. And it's not just me, it's everybody. It's how we communicate to the players and then, you know, just be direct in terms of here's how we see it. And now it's on you to go. If you don't like that narrative that's been painted, it's on you to go change that.
1: LaFleur saying that he's really excited about the team that they've put together. This is a defense with a ton of talent, but it'll be minus Micah Parsons for the start of the year. ESPN's Lewis Riddick on how Green Bay will deal without their star edge rusher.
3: Look, they just don't have the kind of profile to replace him with that he kind of brings to the table. And quite honestly, when you make a move like this for a guy like this, you're banking on him being available because you just don't have another guy sitting on the shelf that has this kind of physical ability. So what's going to happen is, look, when we talk about complementary football, we talk about it being a three-phase game, the other two phases are going to really have to step up.
1: Now, Packers bowing out of the playoffs in Chicago against the Bears. Caleb Williams on the other end of that victory. Really exciting first season for Caleb with head coach Ben Johnson. Caleb talking about building on the success that they had a season ago.
4: The success part doesn't mean anything towards this year in the sense of we can go out there and we can lose every game. We can go out there and win every game. And that's up to us as a team. So the success part doesn't affect us this year. So it's being able to find ways to get better than last year, find ways to communicate better, run routes better, defensively, special teams, pin guys if we punt, all these small things that come together to be able to win games, even off the field things like us being connected better, hanging out more, being able to build that relationship, that trust, to be able to win games. Because those situational moments that we had last year, we may not have as many or we may have more. And so it's being able to fight through those and be better than we were last year. And so I think it all starts back over. And so that's what we're focused on. We're focused on being better than we were. We have guys in the building. So being better, from last year. So being better than we were last year.
1: Bears on that short list of NFC contenders. Are the Cowboys on that list? ESPN's Lewis Riddick sure thinks so.
3: This team will be able to score points. They will be able to stop the run. We'll see if they can rush the passer on the edges well enough to be able to really contend with the most explosive teams in the NFC, which really may fall upon a rookie. Look, Malachi Lawrence, who's their first-round pick, has to be big for them. But you know what? Rookies have come up big before. Jayshon Barham, who they drafted out of Michigan, has to be big for them. Can play off ball and can rush the passer, as he showed at Michigan. They have really, really done a nice job. A really nice job. And it's not just pie in the sky. We hope Dallas is relevant this year because they're America's team. They're the most talked about football team, the most talked about professional franchise, in the United States for sure. I don't know how they rank worldwide. But this team legitimately has claims to the discussion of them being a Super Bowl contender. I know that's going to make people uncomfortable and people laugh about it, but it's true.
1: Yeah, a lot of people buying stock in the Cowboys. 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Nick DeLucia here with you. Back to baseball. The Mets could be key at the trade deadline, but not because they're buying. They've been about as bad as the Tuesday weather in New York City that forced a Wednesday doubleheader with the Braves. In Game 1, scoreless through 5. In the 7th, one of the few guys not for sale on the Mets roster, buying an RBI.
5: Two outs, two strike pitch. Crack to right field toward the line. Fair ball,
0: base hit for Benge. This will give the Mets the lead. Ewing is in. Lindor stops at third. The throw comes in from right. Benge with a go-ahead RBI double to right. And in the bottom of the seventh, the Mets take a 3-2 lead over Atlanta.
1: Keith Radd on 880 ESPN New York. Benge doubled the difference. Mets take game one 3-2. Their third straight win. It's like Lou Brown from Major League. It's called a winning streak, longest for the Mets since the end of May. Could they make it four in a row in the nightcap? Might help if you score. Zeros on the board through six. Braves needed a hit, and Matt Olson delivering the only RBI of the game. Single in the sixth. Braves win it 1-0. Mets and Braves splitting their doubleheader. The Mariners coming off their first win over the Dodgers in L.A. since 2009. Different story in game two.
5: Infield back, nobody holding, rushing. Gets a head start, the 3-2 pitch. Lined into the left center field gap, and that is going to one hop off the wall. Rushing waved home. Relay way late. RBI double for Shohei, and the Dodgers up 4-0.
1: Call from AM 570 LA Sports. Ohtani coming through. Dodgers would wrap up a 4-2 win. Eric Lauer, six shutout innings with four strikeouts. His second outing of six-plus shutout innings this season. The most by a Dodger pitcher this year. The Red Sox and the A's. Boston getting a big swing from Andrew Monasterio. Two-run homer in the top of the 10th inning. Red Sox would go on to win it 4-2 as their role to close out July continues. Took 10 in St. Louis. Ivan Herrera, the hero.
6: Herrera swings, and he drives that one. It goes to the gap in left center field. The ball gets down. It goes to the wall. We're tied. Walker around third. The throw to the plate. It's a Redbird winner. A Redbird winner. Light up the night in downtown St. Louis. The Cardinals came back with three in the 10th inning to beat the Cubs. 3-2.
1: Cardinals Radio Network, all five runs scored in the 10th in the game in a 3-2 final. Second game in the majors this season where five-plus runs were scored, all in extras. Herrera, the walk-off double, second career walk-off hit. Cardinals with their first win in any game when trailing by multiple runs in extra innings since Game 6, the 2011 World Series. That was the David Freese walk-off home run. The D-backs blank the Pirates 3-0, and the Giants rout the Brewers 16-3. Brewers have lost five of their last six on the road. 16 runs for the Giants, the most they have scored at home in 16 years. Up next, volume up for our Wednesday Top Sound and a little WNBA action. 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
1: 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We are around a month away from the kickoff of college football season. No one has been better than the Big Ten over the last few years. The conference taking home a third straight national title last season when Indiana wore the crown. Ohio State winning in 2024. Michigan the champs in 2023. Day two of Media Days in Chicago on Wednesday featuring a couple heavy hitters, including the world famous Buckeyes and the Oregon Ducks, who have been knocking on that championship door over the last few years. You could say the Ducks are in a row for Oregon entering 2026. They are 26-3 over the last two seasons. Dante Moore back as a Heisman favorite. Head coach Dan Lanning on Moore's decision to return.
2: Yeah, I just think it speaks volumes about his maturity level. And you talk about legacy and what you want to create and what's left. And I think, you know, he recognizes the one thing you can't buy back is time. And he has some time, but he still had an opportunity to experience some stuff here in college and grow as a player and a person. And he wanted to take advantage of it. And he put that value over, you know, a paycheck or whatever else might be out there.
1: Yeah, Moore had a chance to be a top pick in the NFL draft. Instead, coming back to school, was up and down at times last year, started strong, 14 touchdown passes through September, finished with 250-plus passing yards and five of his last six. Lanning on where he's seen Moore add more to his game.
2: Yeah, I think there's a comfortability. Just, you know, there's always unknowns walking into each season, but he knows a little bit what to expect. And I think there's a comfort level. There's a leadership that's really taken a step up. Whatever he says, the team follows. And last year, I think everybody's figuring it out. Like, what's it going to look like? And I think there's a lot of confidence walking into this moment, this season. What's it look like because of what Dante's done in the past?
1: Lanning here on ESPN Radio with our Ian Fitzsimmons. He is 48-8 in four seasons at Oregon, tied with Ryan Day for the third best record among active FBS coaches in that span. As for the Buckeyes, a little more turnover entering this season. Felt like every first-round pick was from Ohio State back in April. The Buckeyes falling short in last season's CFP. Day on his takeaways from a season ago.
3: Well, you take a lot of things. Every year you look at the things that have gone well, and then you look at the things that came up short. And I think when you're chasing small margins like we are, you have to identify the things that need to get fixed and fix them. The easy thing to do is do nothing or overreact. Where the real work is really identifying what needs to get fixed and then make that change. And so I won't get into all those things, but yeah, there's a lot of things that needed to get addressed and will continue to get addressed. And sometimes you don't know if those decisions were right until you get all the way to the end of the season. I think this year, based on the way our schedule looks and the way it's laid out, you know, we're going to get some early feedback in these games, and we're going to have to play well down the stretch.
1: Yeah, they will get early feedback. Ohio State losing lots of defensive experience, but return some offensive firepower. Julian Sayin, a Heisman finalist last year. Day on where he's seen Sayin grow in his game.
4: My confidence, and just looking at somebody, I would assume, like, you know, when someone goes to war for the first time, when they come back from war, they got a different look in their eye. I think it's the same thing when you're a quarterback. You know, when you've gone through and your first start ever was home against Texas, and you win that game, and then, you know, you go through the regular season, and then you play your first snow game ever as a Cali kid, and snowing sideways, and you win the rivalry game. You know, you have those successes, but then you also lose two games at the end of the season. You know, there's scars there, there's successes there, there's experiences there, and then you kind of have the offseason to process it all. I think he's changed his body. I think he's got a good look in his eye. I think he's really confident right now.
1: Yeah, Sayin was dialed in as a deep ball thrower a season ago at Ohio State. Doesn't hurt having the best receiver in the country at your disposal as well. That's what Jeremiah Smith brings on the outside.
5: LeBron James is signing with the Philadelphia 76ers.
6: Whoa!
5: On a two-year deal.
7: I think this right here puts the Philadelphia 76ers right there with the New York Knicks as the favorites in the Eastern Conference.
1: Yeah, speaking of Ohio dust settling after LeBron James made his decision, LeBron going to Philly, choosing the Sixers over Miami, Cleveland, and the Warriors. Didn't work out for Draymond Green as a recruiter. Gives his thoughts.
6: If you go back to Cleveland, even if you go back to Cleveland and win a championship, it's not going to be as good as 2016. If you go to Miami and win a championship, it's not going to be as good as 2012, 2013. Those two places kind of got eliminated just because. You look at Golden State, and I ultimately don't think Brown was ever able to get over the history. And I understand it. I get it. What we all ultimately always knew is, like, that's the hurdle to get over.
1: Yeah. Lot to get over, but LeBron, a Sixer, Draymond re-signing with the Warriors. Up next, half-hour headlines, latest from training camps in the NFL, and the race for the deadline in baseball continues. 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

0: hot seat. He says that he's just focused on being himself.
1: Yeah, 100%. I think that you are who you are. And certainly I do take great pride in how we go about our business. And it's not just me, it's everybody. But it's how we communicate to the players and then, you know, just be direct in terms of here's how we see it. And now it's on you to go. If you don't like that narrative that's been painted, it's on you to go change that.
0: LaFleur saying that he's really excited about the team that they've put together. This is a defense with a ton of talent, but it'll be minus Micah Parsons for the start of the year. ESPN's Lewis Riddick on how Green Bay will deal without their star edge rusher.
2: Look, they just don't have the kind of profile to replace him with that he kind of brings to the table. And quite honestly, when you make a move like this for a guy like this, you're banking on him being available because you just don't have another guy sitting on the shelf that has this kind of physical ability. So what's going to happen is, look, when we talk about complementary football, we talk about it being a three-phase game, the other two phases are going to really have to step up.
0: Now, Packers bowing out of the playoffs in Chicago against the Bears. Caleb Williams on the other end of that victory. Really exciting first season for Caleb with head coach Ben Johnson. Caleb talking about building on the success that they had a season ago.
3: The success part doesn't mean anything towards this year in the sense of we can go out there and we can lose every game. We can go out there and win every game. And that's up to us as a team. So the success part doesn't affect us this year. So it's being able to find ways to get better than last year, find ways to communicate better, run routes better, defensively, special teams, pin guys if we punt, all these small things that come together to be able to win games, even off the field things like us being connected better, hanging out more, being able to build that relationship, that trust, to be able to win games, because those situational moments that we had last year, we may not have as many, or we may have more. And so it's being able to fight through those and be better than we were last year. And so I think it all starts back over. And so that's what we're focused on. We're focused on being better than we were. We have guys in the building. So being better, from last year. So being better than we were last year.
0: Bears on that short list of NFC contenders. Are the Cowboys on that list? ESPN's Lewis Riddick sure thinks so.
2: This team will be able to score points. They will be able to stop the run. We'll see if they can rush the passer on the edges well enough to be able to really contend with the most explosive teams in the NFC, which really may fall upon a rookie. Look, Malachi Lawrence, who's their first-round pick, has to be big for them. But you know what? Rookies have come up big before. Jayshon Barham, who they drafted out of Michigan, has to be big for them. Can play off ball and can rush the passer, as he showed at Michigan. They have really, really done a nice job. A really nice job. And it's not just pie in the sky. We hope Dallas is relevant this year because they're America's team. They're the most talked about football team, the most talked about professional franchise, in the United States for sure. I don't know how they rank worldwide. But this team legitimately has claims to the discussion of them being a Super Bowl contender. I know that's going to make people uncomfortable and people laugh about it, but it's true.
0: Yeah, a lot of people buying stock in the Cowboys. See if it comes to fruition. SportsCenter all night here on ESPN Radio, the ESPN app, Sirius XM Channel 80. Nick DeLucchi here with you. Back to baseball. The Mets could be key at the trade deadline, but not because they're buying. They've been about as bad as the Tuesday weather in New York City that forced a Wednesday doubleheader with the Braves. In Game 1, scoreless through 5. In the 7th, one of the few guys not for sale on the Mets roster, buying an RBI.
4: Two outs, two strike pitch. Crack to right field, toward the line, fair ball, base hit for Bench. This will give the Mets the lead. Ewing is in, Lindor stops at third. The throw comes in from right. Bench with a go-ahead RBI double to right. And in the bottom of the 7th, the Mets take a 3-2 lead over Atlanta.
0: Keith Radd on 880 ESPN New York. Bench doubled the difference. Mets take game 1 3-2. Their third straight win. It's like Lou Brown from Major League. It's called a winning streak, longest for the Mets since the end of May. Could they make it 4 in a row in the nightcap? Might help if you score. Zeros on the board through 6. Braves needed a hit, and Matt Olson delivering The only RBI of the game, single in the sixth. Braves win it 1-0. Mets and Braves splitting their doubleheader. The Mariners coming off their first win over the Dodgers in LA since 2009. Different story in game two.
5: Infield back, nobody holding, rushing, gets a head start. The 3-2 pitch, lined into the left center field gap, and that is going to one hop off the wall. Rushing waved home. Relay way late. RBI double for Shohei, and the Dodgers up 4-0.
0: Call from AM 570 LA Sports. Ohtani coming through. Dodgers would wrap up a 4-2 win. Eric Lauer, 6 shutout innings with 4 strikeouts. His second outing of 6-plus shutout innings this season. The most by a Dodger pitcher this year. The Red Sox and the A's. Boston getting a big swing from Andrew Monasterio. 2-run homer in the top of the 10th inning. Red Sox would go on to win it 4-2 as their role to close out July continues. Took 10 in St. Louis. Ivan Herrera, the hero.
4: Herrera swings and he drives that one. It goes to the gap in left center field. The ball gets down. It goes to the wall. We're tied. Walker around third. The throw to the plate. It's a Redbird winner. A Redbird winner. Light up the night in downtown St. Louis. The Cardinals came back with 3 in the 10th inning to beat the Cubs. 3-2.
0: Cardinals Radio Network, all 5 runs scored in the 10th in the game in a 3-2 final. Second game in the majors this season where 5-plus runs were scored, all in extras. Herrera, the walk-off double, second career walk-off hit. Cardinals with their first win in any game when trailing by multiple runs in extra innings since Game 6, the 2011 World Series. That was the David Freese walk-off home run. The D-backs blank the Pirates 3-0, and the Giants rout the Brewers 16-3. Brewers have lost 5 of their last 6 on the road. 16 runs for the Giants, the most they have scored at home in 16 years. Up next, volume up for our Wednesday Top Sound and a little WNBA action. 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
1: The league now has decided that the teams will not be moving forward unless the Raptors assume the risk of potential outcomes that come from that investigation.
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3: Why didn't they just tell the Clippers, you cannot deal Kawhi Leonard until the investigation is over? Why are we doing this? Welcome to the show. 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More news with a story that I cannot believe is not over by now. Along with Michelle Smallman, Chris Canty, Evan Cohen with you. Kawhi Leonard, the investigation with the LA Clippers could go into 2027. Good morning, everybody. How are we doing today?
4: Man, I thought the LeBron James drama was dragging. This is ridiculous. How long ago was it when Adam Silver said we need to wrap up the investigation?
5: It's been a minute.
4: Over a month. And we're still here. Man, them lawyers are taking advantage of those billable hours.
5: Well, we better settle in because it seems like we're going to be here for quite some time.
3: Well, let's give you the latest here. The NBA, this is per Baxter Holmes, who is not a good reporter. He is a phenomenal reporter. He's been all over this story. Pablo Torre, of course, you see him on PTI. Pablo Torre finds out, has had a bunch of, it was the beginning of this. And obviously, Pablo has done phenomenal work, and Baxter Holmes has done phenomenal work with this as well. So here's what we've got. NBA investigation, per ESPN.com, into whether the LA Clippers circumvented the salary cap to pay Kawhi Leonard could drag into 2027 if the parties don't agree on the findings or any proposed settlement that involves punishing the team, sources with knowledge of the case told ESPN on Wednesday. Sources close to the NBPA, the Players Association, with knowledge of the investigation said the union wouldn't hesitate to take the matter to arbitration if the NBA sought penalties without sufficient evidence proving the claim that the Clippers have denied since the league's probe began nearly 10 months ago. If the parties, which include the Clippers and the NBPA, can't agree, the matter could head to a neutral arbiter who is jointly appointed by the NBA and the PA, Players Association. The arbiter could compel document production, witness testimony, and order discovery. After a hearing, the arbiter's ruling would be subject to an appeals panel made up of three people jointly appointed by the NBA and NBPA. The appeal panel decision is binding. Such a process, which applies in this instance because cap circumvention is a violation of the NBA's collective bargaining agreement, would ultimately determine whether Adam Silver, commissioner, could punish the Clippers for allegations that money was funneled to Leonard through aspiration. That's a lot. I'm out of breath. But
5: good job, Brad.
3: Here's where we're at right now. We are in a place where this is ongoing. I don't understand why findings have to be agreed upon. Isn't that the whole point of the findings, is that If you guys are investigating me, no matter what you find that would be negative, of course I'm not going to agree to that because it's negative. Why does Kawhi and the Clippers have to agree to the findings?
4: Because there's going to be potential discipline and a penalty, and the NBPA has to be on board with that. Because the last thing you want to do if you're Adam Silver is create a mess of that relationship because of a convoluted investigation with some findings that determine that the parties involved had the intent of being nefarious in circumventing the salary cap. There are a lot of complications. There's a lot of nuance when it comes to this. And on its face, people in the union are probably going to have a hard time understanding why Kawhi Leonard is going to be punished. And beyond that, you end up setting a precedent in terms of being able to punish players for infractions that could potentially be tangential to what we're seeing happen and what they find in this investigation.
5: Which is exactly why I don't see both parties coming to a consensus here, and I expect this to drag out. Evan, you just outlined the various processes that would need to happen in order for this thing to be wrapped up, but at the outset of it, there has to be some sort of agreement, which I can't see Kawhi and the PA, that side, agreeing to any of these findings if they are negative in nature.
3: Nor the Clippers,
5: exactly.
3: Right? Because who knows what would happen to the organization, the penalties, etc. So this is where this whole thing is an absolute mess. What team is Kawhi Leonard going to be on this year?
4: That's the part that's fascinating to me, because if you're the LA Clippers and no team would be willing to trade for him with this pending investigation, You can't actually play him.
3: Wait, whoa, whoa. Hold on. Why are you saying that no team would trade for him?
4: Well, I don't know that a team wants to trade for a player when they don't know his status or availability.
3: I disagree.
4: Okay.
3: Let me tell you why. In 2019, when Kawhi Leonard went to the Toronto Raptors and they won the championship over the Golden State Warriors, everyone said, what a move by Masai Ujiri. And I asked the question, what was the move? Because that was a salary dump. They wanted off of DeMar DeRozan's contract, and the only way to mask the salary dump is to get someone so good that regardless of what the future holds, the end result happened to be a Larry O'Brien, which is amazing. I think if Kawhi Leonard, there's an uncertain amount of games he would play. We don't even know if he would be eligible to play. We don't know how he would play. You don't know if you could extend him. Once again, Kawhi Leonard is the ultimate salary dump. As odd as that sounds, and I'll give you a team right now. If I'm the Boston Celtics, I'm swooping in today.
5: Oh,
3: I am saying that I am widely panned for, I'm destroyed for what happened with this Jaylen Brown trade. Brad Stevens, who we've always taken as a man of his word, right? From dating back to Butler, that is a stand-up class act. Look at the guys that he hired from a coaching perspective and how good they've been, right? In terms of Adoka, just coaching. Ime Udoka, Joe Mazzulla, Will Hardy was in the mix there. Mm-hmm. Like, this guy has brought a great organization to Boston, taking over for Danny Ainge. He said specifically at this press conference when he got Paul George, we don't want two players taking up 70% of the salary cap. You currently have two players taking up 70% of the salary cap for the next 2 years.
4: Yeah.
3: Go give the deal you got for Jaylen Brown to the Clippers. Take Kawhi. Who cares what happens after that?
4: Well, you do care what happens after that because it was expressed by the league office that the team trading for Kawhi Leonard could potentially inherit the penalties that are associated with the situation.
3: For the player, not the team. For the player. So if Kawhi doesn't play and he's suspended, money comes off the books. That does not count towards the cap. If you get suspended, that money goes down towards the cap. If you're not suspended, you have Kawhi Leonard, who is definitively better than Paul George. You're not going to extend him. You're going to use it as a salary dump.
4: So you're going to use it as a salary dump, and Jason Tatum is going to be down a max-level player?
3: Well, that's the other part of this, right? That's the downside, right? So then here's the other part with the NBA. Make a decision. That seems easy. Just freeze the contract and let the man play. Tell the Clippers you're not allowed to extend him and you're not allowed to trade him. That's literally.
4: So what was the point of going down this road with the investigation in the first place?
3: I have no idea. This is
4: getting
3: ridiculous.
4: If you're
3: going
4: to kick over the hornet's nest, you have to have some findings. There has to be something. There has to be resolution.
3: But everyone has to agree on the findings, OCC. We just read this. This is ridiculous.
4: I agree with you, but how can you say something definitive like that if you're the NBA? How can you freeze the contract? How can you do anything without a release of the findings?
3: Can you say this? Maybe freeze is the wrong word. Can you say this?
4: You can't do anything with... That's the point. That's the problem. You can't do anything with the contract.
3: Can you wink-wink it with the Clippers? Can you say, listen, don't trade them, don't extend them? Can you just wink-wink it? You kind of don't need to do anything on that.
5: But is that the wrong approach, considering a wink-wink type situation is what got you here in the first place?
4: So now, all of a sudden...
3: Yes, but the man gets paid.
4: So now, all of a sudden, you invite similar behaviors with other governors around the NBA that do things that are ambiguous at best in terms of being able to acquire players.
3: Okay, so every counter to every idea I've had is insanely fair from both of you. Like, 100% fair what you've said. I'm trying to come up with ideas for how this ends.
4: I agree with you. Yeah.
3: No, but what I'm saying is, what's happening here? We're just going to continue to put Baxter Holmes, who's phenomenal, and Pablo Torre, who's phenomenal, on this story to find out more stuff that seems a little bit fishy. He's going to make $50 million to play for some team this year, and some team may trade for him, or some team may not trade for him, or the Clippers may have him, or they may not have him. Like, we're not that far away from NBA training camp. What team is... And by the way, if you're Brandon Ingram... Raptors, Grady Dick, Raptors. I understand their names are not as significant as Kawhi. They're people. What are they doing? What are they supposed to, where do they live? We're talking about two different countries.
5: Yeah, that's outrageous that this has so many different tentacles to this that are all convoluted and that impact organizations and people in that way. But Evan, in our rejoin, you said something that I think is worth revisiting. why was this even allowed to go through? If you're the NBA and you know you have this investigation is going on and there's findings that you feel staunch about, and the Clippers are remaining adamant that they didn't do this, that they didn't funnel any money to Kawhi through aspiration, why wasn't this addressed before any sort of transaction was able to go down?
3: They claim they did. They said that everyone knew of all of the possibilities that could happen. But again, then why would the Raptors
4: But then they followed up and reiterated it, which is when the Raptors called everything off.
5: Exactly.
3: So maybe, and I'm totally speculating, obviously, maybe what was told to the Raptors is you can't extend them. And they didn't know that maybe beforehand. And the reason I say that is because I'm going to do my best to not be confusing here more than I normally am. Contracts in the NBA have to be extended off of the contract that exists. Mm. It can't just be we're going to sign a guy to an unrestricted free agent deal if you don't have the money to sign him. So maybe they said to the Raptors, just so you're aware, at the conclusion of this season, that contract is null and void. When there's no years left and no money left. Well, that would prevent an extension off of that deal, the percentage, whatever it is. They would have to do it differently. And maybe, I don't know, I'm not Bobby Marks, our front office insider, but maybe the salary cap machination would be different of how they would almost have to sign him as an unrestricted free agent versus as one of their own. And there are different rules. Hopefully this is not confusing.
4: No.
3: The point is, the way in which the Raptors could continue with Kawhi and their team may have changed when you're saying, why did they let it go through? Because maybe the straight trade allows for them to acquire the player, but the extension would then not have been allowed.
4: But I guess the part that's fascinating to me, and Smalls alluded to it, it's the fact that if he has to remain on the Clippers, because in fact no other team would want to trade for him, mm-hmm. if you're the Clippers going into the season, can you play him?
3: Okay, walk us through that.
4: Can you actually play him?
3: You're playing an ineligible because player, you're saying?
4: Well, not even just that, but you are talking about somebody that is injury prone. And if the goal is to offload the contract and get something for him, once the investigation concludes, can you afford to run the risk of playing Kawhi Leonard while he's on the final year of that contract?
5: That is such an excellent point, CeCe. This now, as always, but especially now, is treated as an asset because you're not trying to win with him. He is strictly an asset. And for someone who has a history of injuries, why would you ever put yourself in that position that could jeopardize what you can get for him in return moving forward? I wouldn't. I couldn't risk that. There's no chance. But then you're at a huge competitive disadvantage.
4: So you're talking about an all-NBA level player based on what he did last year, not playing basketball because of this investigation. And not any penalty associated with the investigation, just from the sheer speculative nature of what could potentially happen.
3: So we're going to have to double check this.
4: It's disgusting.
3: We're going to have to double check this, but I'm pretty sure the Clippers draft pick this year, like for 27, goes to the Thunder.
5: Oh, my gosh. Of course it goes to the Thunder.
3: We need to double check that. So in other words, if they have Kawhi, can't play him nor trade him, they're not going to be particularly good. They have some nice young players, but they're not going to be particularly good if they can't play him nor trade him. And then the Clippers pick, I think, goes to OKC.
4: Oh, my gosh.
3: I think.
6: Yes, they have swap rights.
3: My guess is Oklahoma City would like to swap picks with the Clippers this year if Kawhi is
4: Sam Presti wins again.
5: He's unbelievable.
3: And you know what the irony of this is? You know why the Clippers pick goes to Oklahoma City? Because of Kawhi. If I'm not mistaken on this, that's all where it kind of goes. I'm pretty sure that's where this all goes. This is a mess. And the idea of this going into 2027, Adam Silver is trying to speed up the NBA calendar with LeBron's decision and this. It has failed twice. Adam Silver, who I think is a wonderful guy, his ability to press the fast forward button has failed. All we're doing is rewinding. It's a disaster.
5: Will they be 1-5 on the hot mess rankings next week?
3: Who? The Clippers, Kawhi, Adam Silver, the NBA?
5: You could take different pieces of this mess and rank them all.
3: What a disaster.
4: Everybody is in the muck.
3: I'll just finish with this. What's the saying? Where there's crisis, there's opportunity. I do wonder if other teams look at this as an opportunity to swoop in, regardless of what happens with Kawhi, and in essence get an expiring contract. And the luck is, if he can play, that's one hell of an expiring contract. We're on Sportsmanlike, presented by Progressive Insurance.
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3: We are at Unsportsmanlike here on ESPN Radio, ESPN2. 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Wow, that Kawhi story. Seemingly never ending. Here's a story that
4: Can I ask you a question?
3: I'm going to align these two, but go ahead.
4: NFL training camps kicked off. Everybody's in camp as of yesterday. Mm-hmm. Or Tuesday, excuse me. By the time the season kicks off.
3: NFL season.
4: The first game in Seattle. Will the Kawhi saga be done?
3: No. No chance. I think that's what Baxter Holmes is telling you.
5: I think you could make that your best bet.
3: Unless you're going to make the argument.
5: It's pretty safe that he will not be playing basketball.
3: Yeah, I mean, unless you're going to make the argument that Kawhi is going to show up to the league office and be like, my bad, here's what we did. No chance will that happen. Zero. Will that happen?
5: Would the PA even ever let that happen?
4: No.
5: Of course not.
4: No.
3: So then, no, we're not anywhere close to being done with this. And I think it should just be operate as is. And that's why I think that a team should swoop in not name the Raptors, and look at this as a potential one-year salary dump.
4: Can I ask you a question? This is just a hypothetical, and we have no reporting, no rumors around this being the course of action for the NBA league office. But could Adam Silver step in and terminate the investigation? Is it possible, as the commissioner of the sport, even though he's gone down this road of launching an investigation with an independent firm, can he terminate said investigation?
3: Okay, let's walk through this for a second. Let me see if...
4: Because it's not good for the league.
5: No, it's terrible.
4: This is awful. This is the worst. I understand the rules in place for competitive balance, but this is a blot on what otherwise has been a really great run over the last calendar year for the NBA.
3: So
4: why do you want this stain on your entertainment product?
3: Can we walk through that?
4: Go for it.
5: Okay.
3: So let's walk through this. Adam Silver, I think before you do that, you have to call Steve Ballmer, majority governor of the Clippers, and you have to ask a couple of questions. Steve, are you interested in extending Kawhi Leonard? What would Ballmer's response be?
4: No.
3: Okay. Are you still open to trading him? Yes, absolutely. Okay. So if that's the case and you end the investigation, I do think you've done what I've suggested to do with the wink-wink, which is Clippers aren't going to extend him. He could be traded with no penalty in that case. So now No, because the Clippers benefit too much now that I think about this.
5: I was going to say, isn't the whole point to hold them accountable?
3: You can't trade them. That's the problem. You have to tell an NBA team they cannot trade a player.
4: Well, all trades have to be approved by the league office, correct?
3: Right, but you have to have a reason for not approving it, I think.
5: Well, potential salary cap circumvention is a reason.
4: But you can't prove it if you terminate the investigation.
3: Correct.
5: But I'm saying if you're Adam Silver, if you're the powers that be, why would you want to go down that road? Because you're trying to set a precedent here. You're trying to make this be a standard for other teams and the way other people moving forward.
4: But if you can't get the union to be on board with the findings of said investigation, then it's like it never happened.
5: But would that be prohibitive for other teams moving forward to do something that could be out of pocket or convoluted?
4: That's the complication of it. Because you started this in the very public manner of it, if you don't have any penalties associated with what happened in acquiring Kawhi Leonard, both for the team and the player, then you don't have a deterrent for other teams to engage in these types of behaviors, you know, trying to, under the table, compensate players for being able to come to your franchise.
3: So in this hypothetical that you're bringing up, to end the investigation because they have failed at investigating, in essence, is what you're saying. I think Adam Silver would have to own that publicly. He would have to stand there and say, we have failed at this. We were so unprepared for this possibility, but we will never fail at this again.
4: Do you take the approach of what Rob Manfred did with the sign-stealing scandal with the Houston Astros?
3: The immunity?
4: Give the immunity. To everybody.
3: No. Who are you trying to get, though?
4: Well, we're trying to understand exactly what happened so we can prevent it into the future. Without the admission from the parties involved, you're not going to know.
3: I may be totally lost on this. I think even if you give Kawhi Leonard and his camp immunity, they still don't say a word. They're not going to incriminate themselves, but they're not going to say a word. He doesn't talk in general.
4: And they might not have, but I'm just saying, if you're ever going to have a chance... If you're Kawhi Leonard, the best case scenario is to put this behind you and get traded to Toronto. Why? Because that's where you want to end your career. Well, his words, not mine.
3: Right.
4: So if by going to the league office, being granted immunity in exchange for an admission of what happened and your knowledge of it, you end up getting the result that you're looking for, which is to be where you want to be, with an extension in place, God bless. Who cares? But right now, you're in limbo.
3: Right.
4: And so is everybody else associated with the transaction that happened this offseason between the Clippers and the Raptors.
3: Okay, but if you're the Raptors... Oh, sorry, go ahead.
5: Well, no, go ahead, because I want to bring it back to what you said about Major League Baseball. Go ahead.
3: I was just going
5: to
3: say, if you're the Raptors in that, and you're the incoming team, are you really going to feel comfortable extending him, knowing what is going on here?
4: What do you care? You're getting a player. What do you care?
3: I don't know that I want him anymore if I'm the Raptors. The way in which I wanted him previously, I am convinced beyond convinced that something occurred when he showed up there for the Kyle Lowry press conference, that some conversation was had, and that is the source of some of this. That, because people forget, he went there. He was in person with them for the Kyle Lowry retirement press conference. I'm not saying he did anything wrong, and I'm not saying they did. I'm saying when they conversed, maybe there was information communicated face-to-face that wasn't communicated prior, because that's right around the time where all this went kaplooey here, when he was there in Toronto. I mean, how many times do you have a face-to-face conversation with someone that is different than speaking through representatives or email or phone or text? So what happened when he was there? I want to know what happened when he actually went to Toronto, who he spoke to, what they spoke about, and what that conversation included. Again, I'm not suggesting anyone did anything wrong. I'm actually suggesting everyone did everything right. And maybe there was a level of transparency, and maybe somebody's like, oh boy, I didn't know that this person was looking. Oh, wait, that person called you on this? I'm reckless speculation, yeah. But I'm suggesting honesty is actually what I'm suggesting, and I'm wondering if that had anything to do with it. Go ahead, Small. Sorry.
5: Why do you think, though, that honesty was a part of it?
3: Because that's my people. Those are my people that are going to give me this contract extension. Those are the people that I'm going to finish my career with. This is the people that actually believe in me. We want to ring together.
5: Yeah, but if...
3: And it's not Nick Nurse and it's not Masai Ujiri, I get that. But Bobby Webster, I believe, was there who ran the team.
5: But if the organization that you were just with is doubling and tripling down, they're adamant that they didn't do this, why would you be honest with other parties when you're involved in it?
3: I'm not suggesting he's honest about what he did wrong. I'm suggesting here's my conversations I've had with the NBA. That maybe he's saying to them, again, I'm making this up, but if you look at the timeline of when this all changed, it was right after he was there.
5: Yeah, I don't know. I expect him to be protective at all costs, but maybe that's just me. But you brought up Major League Baseball and just getting the information you need to get, giving people immunity to make this thing go away. But think about the way that we received how that went down. Think about the way the other players in Major League Baseball received how that went down with the Astros. And did any of the parties involved ever really have any sort of punitive measures taken against them?
3: Carlos Beltran definitely did.
4: Oh, yeah, that's true.
3: Carlos Beltran was a manager
4: that's
3: of the
4: true.
3: Mets.
5: You mean the guy who was just in the Hall of Fame?
3: He's probably going to be the manager of the Mets again next year. But
5: the guy who was just inducted into the Hall of Fame and will be a manager for sure moving forward?
3: You could say that, but, I mean, A.J. Hinch obviously is, you know, and he was involved in it. Cora obviously
5: Alex Cora came back,
3: and now he's gone.
4: The win for the league is... ultimately being able to put this behind him, move forward, and have more awareness around potential situations where something like this can take place. It's the learnings that you're after. Just like what happened with the sign-stealing scandal and utilizing the replay cameras, electronic sign-stealing, mm-hmm. That's the win for the NBA. And so I think even if it's not going to be well-received by us, even if it's not going to be well-received by the players, the understanding is that we will never allow this to happen. Because if we're keeping it a buck, the Clippers already got what they wanted from the shady goings-on when it came to the Kawhi Leonard.
3: Yeah, they got him.
4: They had him.
5: Right.
4: So, like, this is on the back end. And so trying to issue some type of discipline retroactively that the NBPA will never get on board with is a fool's errand. To me, the only win is to try to find a way to figure out what happened so you can prevent it from happening again.
3: I don't know that Triple H could even write this kind of drama. He's going to try. Coming up this weekend, SummerSlam, ESPN app, home for every WWE premium live event, including this weekend, SummerSlam. Night 1 is Saturday, 6 p.m. Eastern. 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
22: He still flashed. He still had some nice plays. He actually had the longest reception for a Viking in 2025. It was that 81-yarder from Carson Wentz. And he also had the longest run because the 65-yard run against Detroit here on Christmas Day, that was the longest run. So Jordan Addison, fantastic talent. But the Vikings have to get more.
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1: I expect the Tennessee Titans to be a team that could be playing for a playoff spot.
2: Their head coach, who I'm madly in love with, Liam Cohen, it's the Jacksonville Jaguars.
0: To the top five players under the most heat.
3: And this isn't from me, but I know this is.

0: You will not hear Josh Allen on this list. You will not hear Lamar Jackson on this list. You will not hear Matthew Stafford on this list, because I don't believe that they will get the votes needed to win the award. I also think that all three of them are in the mix for postseason accolades more than regular season accolades this year. Okay. So individual success, team success, and opportunity for the narrative to go along with it. Let's start with number five.
1: Number five.
0: Michelle Smallman, you will be happy about this. Jordan Love.
2: There we go.
0: Jordan Love has an unbelievable opportunity to be the MVP this year. Why? Because he hasn't done anything relative to MVP-type seasons for 1 through 17 in his entire career. Yet, 3 years as a full-time starter, his team has won 9 games in each of those 3 years. But where is the narrative lie? The narrative lies without Micah Parsons. Unfortunately, the QB1 on defense will not be there for a decent portion of the season. Jordan Love will be required to carry the Packers offense, which is no longer with Romeo Doubs. He's in New England. They will get Tucker Kraft back injury-wise, the tight end from last year. Who knows about the Josh Jacobs off-the-field situation? I won't touch that because I don't know all the facts and details. That's for the law to decide, not for me to decide. All of that said, he has an opportunity for individual success, team success, and the narrative is right there for him. He finally lives up to the expectations. Number five, Jordan Love.
2: The narrative is there, of course, without Micah. That's the biggest one if we're power ranking those. But how about the fact that the Bears, their hated rival, took a big step forward last year, beat them twice, including at home in the playoffs. If Jordan Love and the Packers right that wrong, as far as I'm concerned, or upset the balance of power in that division too, I think that's worth noting.
0: Number four.
1: Number four.
0: This is the guy that seemingly almost everyone wants to win MVP. So I think the narrative is there for him above all else, and that is Joe Burrow, Cincinnati Bengals. You thought I was going to say Justin Herbert.
2: I
0: was not going to say Justin Herbert because Justin Herbert, well, we'll leave that there. Joe Burrow, I believe he has more people in his fan club than almost any other quarterback in the league.
3: Yes, more so than Patrick Mahomes.
0: I agree.
2: As a card-carrying member, the meetings are packed.
0: Right. Joe Burrow's fan club is bigger than any fan club for any quarterback in the National Football League.
2: Because he's very good.
0: So individual success, if healthy, can be there. Narrative, the fan club narrative, is there. Where the gap is team success because of his health and because of those around him. And so I look at this and say he's got a great shot at it because people want him to be MVP.
3: Yep.
0: And when that happens, if he's close, they're going to vote for him. Number four, Joe Burrow.
3: Completely agree. And you got to look at what this offense is bringing back to the party. All 11 starters on the Cincinnati Bengals offense are coming back. And then, of course, what they did on the defensive end of the field, they added 4 key contributors up front. They traded for Dexter Lawrence. They drafted Cassius Howell. They bought in Boye Mafe. They bought in Jonathan Allen. This unit on the defensive side should be much improved. Second half of the season, they didn't allow a team to have over 400 total yards of offense. So it's setting up for the Cincinnati Bengals to have a lot of success, but it's ultimately going to come down to Joe Burrow being healthy and being productive.
0: Let's get to number three on my list.
1: Number three.
0: Okay, so everyone's talking about, talking about the Super Bowl champion Seattle Seahawks, right? And how great they are. And the conversation about them is, why are we not talking about them more? In addition, who seems to be the favorites in the NFC this year? Everybody's buzzing about Myles Garrett and the LA Rams, along with the MVP from last year. So, narrative is there for Brock Purdy. No one is talking about the guy that has been to a Super Bowl. No one is talking about Mr. Irrelevant from years ago. No one besides Chris Canty has come along to my side in loving this guy off of last year, not the years before. And what did they do? Quietly, let's not tell anybody. They added a first ballot future Hall of Famer in Mike Evans at wide receiver. I know that Ricky Pearsall is now banged up with a knee injury, their first round pick out of Florida from a few years ago, but this team, Trent Williams is back, thank God. Kyle Juszczyk is back in the mix in terms of the contract thing a year ago.
3: Yep.
0: The drama is kind of not there. Ayuk, I know he's under contract. He's not going to ever play for them again.
2: You think the drama's there with what's going on with their head coach?
0: That part is obviously not great, but I think they'll work that part out with his health, God willing. I think it's right there for him. I think he's awesome, and I think this is the year that people are going to start to realize, like, oh, yeah, they're good because of him in many ways. Brock Purdy, number three.
3: Yeah, I love it. I love it. I think Mike Evans is going to make a huge difference in terms of being another red zone target, but also a down the field threat because he's a guy that you can throw it up to, and he's going to come down with those 50-50 balls. They need

0: element in that offense. It's different than all of the other pass catchers that they have at their disposal. So I love what they did this offseason, especially adding Mike Evans.
1: Number two. I can't believe that I have to do this. The narrative for this guy is that he's done. He's not going to be as good as he once was. Some even think this guy's going to finish in last place in his division. Patrick Mahomes. The fact that Patrick Mahomes is not grouped with Josh Allen and Lamar Jackson for me of and Matthew Stafford have been there, done that, voter fatigue, worry about them in the playoffs. We're not going to think about them for MVP because that's how our mind works. We don't think about the guys. Like, LeBron doesn't win MVP every year, right? Like, we think about, oh, who is new and good this year because we expect greatness from him. Well, I don't think people are expecting greatness from Patrick Mahomes, believe it or not. Coming off of the injury, there's two teams in that division that everyone rightfully loves, Denver, the Chargers in the mix as well. So Patrick Mahomes, number two, I think he's going to have a monster year and be right there for MVP. And somehow we're going to be surprised by that, which I don't get for the life of me.
0: Yeah, I don't understand it either. But with the knee injury and wearing the knee brace and aging Travis Kelce, some questions along, you know, the in the skill position core in terms of who's going to emerge as the number one guy, I think this is an opportunity for Patrick Mahomes to remind everybody how great he is.
1: Mm-hmm. Let's get to number one then.
2: Number one,
1: MVP. Hopefully Mel Canty is watching because I think we're going to show video of this guy.
3: Oh.
1: Number one, it's the king of the narrative this year. It's the same reason that Michelle Smallman is likely going to pick Jason Tatum for NBA MVP. Because when you are the last man standing in a alleged beef, the narrative is there for you. Jalen Hurts. Individual success, team success, narrative. Let's talk about this. Narrative through the roof. Why is A.J. Brown not there? Everyone thinks it's because of him. Everyone thinks A.J. Brown is not there because of Jalen Hurts. Team success. So that's a check on the narrative. Team success. The Eagles, with this combination of Hurts and Sirianni, with Saquon Barkley and Jalen Carter and all the guys there, seemingly are always good. 10 wins or more. Team success. Check. What people are doubting is not the narrative being there. It's not the team success. It's the individual success. Is Jalen Hurts as good as people like me say he is? And I think the answer this year will be yes. And I think Jalen Hurts will be the MVP of the National Football League. Hurts 1, Mahomes 2, Purdy 3, Burrow 4, Love 5. Objections, omissions, your phone calls at 888-SAY-ESPN. 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
0: Unsportsmanlike. I'm confident of Jalen Hurts.
15: Yeah, but in a jealousy way.
1: Your wife's into it.
0: Yes. Well, when my wife comes in the house and I'm on the couch watching an NFL game, she says, "Is the Eagles playing? Jalen Hurts?" Like, that's the baby, the Eagles already played this week. Like,
15: all of a sudden, you're a pro Eagles household.
0: Every time the NFL is on in my house, she's wondering whether or not the Eagles is on the TV.
15: I understand.
1: Did I get any love from Mel for picking Jalen Hurts number one, her guy? I know she's up.
0: No, she's not up.
1: Your son's definitely up by now.
0: She's not up.
1: Oh, the team?
0: She's not up.
1: His team is up.
15: Your son doesn't have an Eagles onesie, does he?
0: No. God, no.
15: I didn't expect him to, I didn't know if it got worked in.
0: No.
1: ESPN Radio Rank'em Series.
0: She wouldn't do that.
1: Top five MVP candidates. I gave you Jalen Hurts, Patrick Mahomes, Brock Purdy, Joe Burrow, Jordan Love. Again, the criteria that I specifically used. Individual performance combined with team performance combined with narrative and combined, I'll also add with voter fatigue, meaning I don't think that the voters will vote for this person because it's too expected. There is some level of element of surprise with MVP. Like last year, if you think about the narrative around Matthew Stafford, it was, wait, is he going to retire? Are they going to trade him? Is the back injury something? Remember, we sat here last year, we said, could they trade him to the Giants, the Steelers, et cetera? So the narrative was there, and obviously Drake May as a second-year quarterback finishing in second place. The narrative is, wait, they're really good, and nobody expected them to be really good last year. All right, objections and omissions, and we'll get to calls on this at 888-SAY-ESPN.
15: I have an objection, and in my mind, a big omission, mm-hmm. Evan. My objection is I would have put Joe Burrow higher on this list.
1: Okay.
15: Because of what you said about people wanting to coronate him, wanting to validate him beyond just getting to the Super Bowl. Mm-hmm. And if healthy, which is a huge caveat, he can do it. He's going to put up numbers. He's going to be excellent. The only thing standing in his way of being the MVP is being healthy.
1: So, and I obviously you put Joe Burrow ahead of Mahomes. I think you have Justin Fields and Nussmeier ahead of Mahomes in the Chiefs depth chart.
15: Very funny, Evan. Save those jokes for first take. My big-time omission.
1: No big deal. We'll be there.
15: My big-time omission, Dak Prescott. Mm. This is a guy who finished second in MVP voting once in his career. He puts up numbers. If the Cowboys are going to be as good as they are projecting and as others are predicting, Dak is going to be awesome. He's going to have to be awesome. He's going to put up big time numbers. I believe that Dak is going to be reminding everybody this year of who he is. Last year, 4,500 yards, 30 touchdowns, 10 interceptions. He was fifth in QBR, 70.2. He's capable of it. I expect Dak's name to be in the MVP mix.
1: Question for you. So just that's your pick, which is great. Under my criteria, you would say that would fall under the narrative is just the Cowboys. That's the, like I'm saying, if you were to use
15: the Cowboys are always just the narrative.
1: Okay. I just want to make sure, like, if you had to use my criteria, which you don't, but individual success you just outlined, you think that'll lead to the team success, obviously.
15: What was the narrative with Matthew Stafford last year?
1: I just said it 2 seconds ago. His back injury, we thought he was going to be traded, and people thought he was going to be retired.
15: Yes, but I don't think that factored into the vote.
0: Oh, the contract dispute between he and the Rams, too, like, was also a factor.
1: Definitely did. Definitely. I agree with that. I don't have a vote. In my opinion, it probably did.
0: Yeah, because, I mean, Matthew Stafford, number one overall pick, we all said that he was a Hall of Fame talent, but didn't necessarily have the resume to be in the Hall of Fame. The MVP
1: validated it,
0: basically sealed the deal and made sure that he's going to be wearing a gold jacket after this thing is said and done.
15: I think
0: people wanted that from Matthew Stafford.
15: The pick to me is the ultimate swing because, as we've learned with different guys in the way that they're viewed, we've been told by people in and around the league that people want confirmation bias.
0: Yes.
15: And for Matthew Stafford to be the first overall pick, people want that confirmation bias that he was worthy of that. And they got it.
1: Objections and omissions from you.
0: Man, I'm sitting here thinking about it. There's a player that comes to mind that I want to throw in the mix. But my initial omission was Jaden Daniels.
1: The narrative is there, obviously.
0: The narrative is there. Head coach on the hot seat. Team was awful. He ended the season hurt. Remember, he had the knee injury week two, hamstring injury following that, dislocated elbow following that. Maybe the greatest rookie season we've ever seen from a quarterback?
1: Stop taking the maybe out.
0: Okay.
1: Putting the maybe in. He definitively, it's the greatest rookie season we've ever seen.
0: Okay.
1: The conference.
0: So greatest rookie season that we've ever seen, followed up by the team having their record flipped in year two.
1: Yeah.
0: We don't know what to expect from the Commanders. You said it on First Take earlier this week. They have the greatest degree of variance of any NFL team this upcoming season. If Jaden Daniels finds a way to lead the Commanders to a division title and have a deep, well, the playoffs doesn't matter, but seem like they could be a team that has a deep playoff run, then all of a sudden I think there's going to be a lot of MVP buzz going on in D.C.
1: That's a great one. I think that my only issue with Jaden Daniels and where I struggled, individual success is going to be there, I think. Narrative is there. The team success part is where I struggled. I could see them as a third-place team this year. Easily. And that's where I would have a tough time voting for him. Because I definitely think the Eagles and maybe the Cowboys will be better.
0: Sure, but I would have said that about Jaden Daniels in his rookie year and they won 12 games.
1: That's true.
0: So, if they won 12 games last year, they would have been a first place team.
1: 100%. 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MVP rankings, Matt.
16: Hey, good morning, guys.
1: Morning.
16: Hey, I would take, I know there's a little bit of fatigue from saying this every year, but Justin Herbert with Mike McDaniel as the offensive coordinator might be dangerous. You look at last year, you know, you get tired of seeing them get to the playoffs and not go anywhere, but you got Greg Roman, who's known for a run scheme, and then you have an offensive line who are future personal trainers and can't protect Herbert. You got our RB1, Kamani Vidal. This year, you have Keaton Mitchell, Marion Hampton, all the weapons at receiver. Hopefully, our O-line stays healthy, and I think Herbert has an MVP season.
1: Yeah, that was the last guy out for me, and thanks for the call. I hope people understand when you say Greg Roman run scheme, that's what Mike McDaniels does too, just to be clear. Mike McDaniels is a run guy.
0: It looks different than Greg Roman. Yeah,
1: correct. Here's where I struggled with this with Herbert. If you told me Herbert wins MVP, I'm not going to be surprised. Okay. Where I struggled is, are we going to be willing to give Herbert the MVP in the way we gave Josh Allen the MVP a few years ago, where the numbers may not actually jump off the page, but his level of efficiency and his clear improvement, if you watch him, is there. Allen won MVP with the numbers a little bit worse, actually, than they had been in other years in terms of touchdowns, because they went run first. He was more disciplined. The interceptions were totally eliminated. And I just wonder, are we going to be willing to do the same for Herbert?
0: The Chargers win that division. Justin Herbert is going to be on a short list of MVPs.
1: Yeah, and I had him sixth. Could you have put him in there? Absolutely.
15: Do you think Bo Nix could be in the mix?
1: I thought about him also. I think that's a really good one.
0: Don't want to give it to him, though.
15: No, and they
0: don't want to give it to him.
15: If the defense is as strong as we expect it to be, does that negate what he does?
0: People will find a way to diminish Bo Nix because he was the sixth quarterback taken in the 2024 draft class. They don't want to prop him up with Caleb Williams, Jaden Daniels, and Dre. Could you imagine that Bo Nix and not any of those other quarterbacks, is the first one in that class to win an MVP?
15: How about the first one to win an MVP and a Super Bowl?
1: I think both are on the table.
0: I agree.
15: Absolutely.
1: I didn't have him in my top five, but it is a completely reasonable take by you. We're unsportsmanlike.
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4: 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Phenomenal reporting saying that the Kawhi Leonard investigation with the Clippers and the NBA could actually go all the way until 2027, as well as ESPN Radio rank them series top five MVP candidates. But now it is time for Michelle's Madness.
2: You good, Ev? You're a little out of breath there.
4: Not out of breath at all.
2: Racing back?
4: I wasn't racing. I was literally walking back and forth out here to throw out garbage because I don't just leave garbage all over the place like someone I'm looking at.
2: Oh, me?
4: Michelle's Madness?
2: I don't leave anything here.
4: Okay, all right.
2: Uh-huh. Mm-hmm. So... our madness this week, our bracket, is free blank. How we always used to say free Myles Garrett, get him out of Cleveland. We don't want to see an all-time great wasting away. We don't want talent to be wasted. Now he's with the Rams and has a chance to obviously contend for a Super Bowl. So we're taking that approach. So our number one overall pick. Gentlemen, what would you say is the most hopeless and dysfunctional franchise in the National Football League right now?
3: I mean, it's a three-horse race between the Jets, the Browns, and the Cardinals.
2: If you had to pick one of those, right now.
3: I'm going to go with, let's go with the Browns.
2: Oh, I'm surprised.
4: Boy. I think you're underrating the Dolphins. I gotta be honest.
3: Dolphins are bad, too.
4: Cardinals. Let's go with the Cardinals.
2: Well, I'm glad you went with the Cardinals. And don't you worry. The Browns are going to make an appearance on this list later.
3: Okay.
2: Or in our bracket later. Why is Jeremiah Love on the Arizona Cardinals? Jeremiah Love. He hasn't even played one snap of football with the Arizona Cardinals, and I already want to start the free Jeremiah Love campaign. This is an outstanding football player, an outstanding person, a real talent that could be a huge asset to a team. And unfortunately, I think his value for the Arizona Cardinals is to put him on a billboard to sell some tickets. I don't think he's going to play meaningful football there, and I want him to be freed. So Jeremiah Love, our number one overall pick.
3: Okay.
2: Our eighth seed and the person we want to be freed from the franchise, John Mozeliak.
4: What? Do people know where he is to be freed?
2: John Mozeliak is the interim general manager of the Angels. And he's going to stay on through the end of the season. Here's some of the stuff that John Mozeliak was saying about the Angels. The one thing you have to realize about the Los Angeles Angels is they do have resources. From Mr. Moreno to the market size, this is a place that could be a very, very special place. Now, to rewind, for those who might not be as familiar with John Mozeliak, he was the architect, the general manager, and then the president of baseball operations for my St. Louis Cardinals. He brought a World Series championship there. He was on the staff when they won in 06. And he was the steward and the builder of one of the most successful eras of Cardinals baseball, which is a crown jewel franchise. This is a very smart person. And for him to be saying that this could be a special place and that Artie Moreno is part of the reason why, I don't know what is in the water there. We need him to be free. And you might be thinking to yourself, why John Mozeliak and not Mike Trout? Well, Mike Trout is a volunteer, not a hostage when it comes to the Angels. So I couldn't in good faith put him on this list. So, CeCe, where are you going? Jeremiah Love or John Mozeliak?
3: I'm going to go Jeremiah Love. I find it fascinating, though, that Mozeliak is saying that this could be a special place, and it's because of Artie Moreno. Said no one ever.
2: What's going on there?
3: But then also, you have to say those positive things because he's the guy that's signing the checks.
4: Jeremiah Love, but it's wild to say this when the young man has not played a game for a team and you want him freed from the team. Has not played a game for that team. So I go Jeremiah Love.
2: Do you feel comfortable saying that he is not going to be a part of winning football in Arizona?
4: Yeah, I would take his college teammate, Jerrion Price, over him right now in terms of the first 5 years of his career. Now, I'm not saying better player. I'm saying he's with Seattle. Kenneth Walker is in Kansas City. Charbonnet is banged up. He's going to have an amazing opportunity to be the every down back right off the bat, in theory. Worst case scenario, split time. So of the two Notre Dame running backs, I would say Price is a better chance of immediate success relative to team success.
2: Of course.
3: I feel bad for Jeremiah Love because I know why they drafted him. And it's not as much about winning football games as it is having somebody on the marquee that the fan base can get behind.
2: All right, let's pick up the pace, boys. Okay. Our next matchup, we'll make this quick, the number four seed, the A's. From Oakland to Sacramento to eventually Las Vegas, this is a franchise stuck in the in-between. They used to have an incredible identity. Now they feel like they have been forgotten. The A's versus our number five seed, Shedeur Sanders. This is a guy who showed some promise last year. This is a guy who had success at the collegiate level. And we're talking about the organization putting him in a quarterback competition with a guy who has not played any good football in 6 years, outside of one half versus the Baltimore Ravens, and he's coming off a significant injury. I would really like to see Shedeur Sanders go somewhere else where maybe he would get an opportunity and be appreciated. Ev, where are you going?
4: I'm
2: going
4: to go Shedeur, but I actually wonder, I'm just asking a question, not making a statement. I wonder if it is in the best interest of both parties, Shedeur and the Browns, for them not to be partners anymore if Deshaun Watson is the starting quarterback of this team. That maybe it just makes sense for them not to be in partnership moving forward, and maybe Shedeur makes sense somewhere else. Now, you say, where is the somewhere else? Maybe the Jets. As crazy as that sounds, but if you know, I think Geno would be more of a mentor to him, and I think and Geno could certainly hand it off to him one day, and you know, you take a flyer on him. I know that sounds wild, but going from the Browns to the Jets is one hell of a start of a career.
2: Oh, man.
4: But I'm gonna say Shedeur needs to be freed more than the A's.
3: But if the Browns are gonna be, and I agree with it, because I mean, the A's, what are you freeing them from? It's the franchise.
4: Yeah, I don't understand.
3: No, like, they're the ones decided to leave.
4: So, they need to be locked down somewhere, not free. They need to be locked down in a city that embraces them, and they embrace the city, etc.
3: Agree, but the Shedeur of it all, I just don't understand the logic behind the franchise playing Deshaun Watson when they know that they're in search of a long-term solution at quarterback, and it's probably not going to be the guy that has as extensive of an injury history as Deshaun. It doesn't make any sense.
2: Other side of the bracket, our number two seed. How about your reigning NL Cy Young Award winner, Paul Skeens? This is one of the most dynamic, electric, and productive talents in all of sports. And unfortunately, he's with a franchise in the Pittsburgh Pirates that just can't seem to get it right. I would hate to see him have a career where he doesn't get to compete on the biggest stage. Paul Skeens, our number two seed, versus a guy who has done a lot in his career as a head coach and doesn't seem to get the credit that he deserves. How about Todd Bowles with the Tampa Bay Buccaneers? He has three consecutive NFC South crowns from 2022 to 2024, and we never talk about him in the way that we should. We never give him the credit that he deserves, and unfortunately, I think he may have to go somewhere else in order to receive it. CeCe, Skeens or Todd Bowles?
3: I'm going to go with Skeens because I don't want Todd Bowles freed, because coaches usually don't get a third bite at the apple as the full-time guy. Mm. So I want Todd Bowles to stay in Tampa.
4: Yeah.
2: Even though there's the stuff with the Baker's contract, Vita Vea,
3: I want him to keep the job. So I'll go Paul Skeens by default.
4: I'll go Skeens, but I don't want either of these guys freed. I think both of them can have success where they are. You know, the Pirates have a better record than the Cardinals. Anyway, go ahead.
2: And both have a better record than the Mets.
4: Well, yeah,
2: the Mets. Our final matchup, you want to talk about dysfunction? How about the WNBA and Kathy Engelbert, our three seed?
4: I don't know who they're against. That's the answer.
2: Well, it was going to be against Jokic. Free him from Denver.
4: No. WNBA and Kathy Engelbert are the number one, like, breakup thing in all of sports right now.
2: Toxic relationship.
4: Oh,
2: just
4: God.
2: End it.
4: I'm putting WNBA.
3: So we got to free the WNBA from Kathy Engelbert?
4: I guess. Yes. Yeah, I guess that would be what it is. Yeah.
2: CeCe, you on board with that?
3: Yeah.
2: Over Jokic? Okay. Yep. Well, you guys made that one easy for me. Our three seed advances. Let's go to the second round. Our number one seed, Jeremiah Love versus the five seed and Shedeur Sanders. Ev.
4: I guess Shedeur, because if they're not going to play him, he deserves an opportunity to play for a bad team at this point. I'm not saying he deserves an opportunity to play for the Chiefs, but I mean, you can't play for the Browns. Give me a break. So
3: yeah, I think Shedeur Sanders is going to be fine. I'm actually going to go Jeremiah Love here because I hate to see the career get knocked out of him.
2: Me too.
3: Because he's playing on a really bad football team that doesn't really have a lot of hope anywhere else.
4: All right, tiebreaker.
2: Vegas's tiebreaker. Are we freeing Jeremiah Love or Shador Sanders?
0: And a 2-1 vote, it's Shador.
2: Ooh, our 5 seed in Shador advancing. Upset. Who will he face? Is it the 2 seed in Paul Skeens or the 3 seed in the WNBA versus Kathy Engelbert? Okay, we know Evans. Wow, the WNBA, not even a thought. Well,
4: freeing somebody would indicate a toxic relationship that one person or one entity has to go. I don't think the Paul Skeens Pirates is toxic. I think we're all assuming it will not result where it should. The WNBA one is currently toxic.
2: It is. Well, are they going to take the crown? Let's head to the championship. The number 5 seed, Shador Sanders being freed from the Cleveland Browns, or the 3 seed, the WNBA being freed from Kathy Engelbert. Ev.
4: WNBA. Not even close.
2: Our 3 seed, victorious.
3: The W.
2: By a landslide. They were like the Knicks in the playoffs.
5: This is the biggest win Kathy's had as the WNBA commissioner.
6: No, but it's not her win. It's the league's win.
2: It's the league's win. It's not even hers.
4: I got to be honest. I don't know if any of the other candidates within Michelle's Madness even come close to this for me.
2: A lot of our free blank candidates have been freed. Miles Garrett, gone.
5: Giannis.
2: A guy like Dame Lillard, gone.
3: Giannis,
2: gone.
4: Free Dame Lillard from where?
2: Well, remember in Portland, we were
4: he's
2: like...
4: back on Portland.
2: No, but in the beginning... but remember when they were breaking up at the time and it was like...
3: Shawshank to go back into Shawshank.
4: Yeah, because actually...
2: But you remember, I'm talking about the instance where it was initially, like, we want him to be freed so that he can have an opportunity to win.
4: Actually, free the Blazers from their current ownership could have been one that competes with the WNBA.
5: Michelle refused to put Mike Trout on the list.
2: I refuse.
7: She wanted John Mozeliak on there instead.
2: Because Mo has won. Trout has not.
4: Mo.
7: Big Johnny Mo.
5: You gotta save him from his 23 days as the.
6: It's been less than
5: GM.
6: A month.
2: It was a vessel to talk about Mike Trout, who wants to be there,
4: but
2: so he cannot
4: you
2: be free.
4: Used Mike Trout to talk about Mike Trout. Boy, they're giving you a lot of crap about the Mike Trout versus Moses. Well, I don't know that Trout would have won. I don't think Trout would have won.
2: That's why I had to put someone else there.
4: We have 30 seconds. Let's do this right now. The free blank campaign. Mike Trout from the Angels or the WNBA from Kathy Engelbert? Who wins?
2: The W.
3: Yeah.
4: So I don't even think
2: Mike Trout
4: mattered.
2: Wants to be there, you guys.
4: Yeah. Fascinating.
7: Which is why we need to free him from himself. He needs
2: free him from the shackles in his mind.
7: He needs to be excavated from Los Angeles.
3: Can I ask you a question?
7: And brought to Philly.
3: He doesn't need
7: an exorcism.
3: How did Max Crosby not make the list?
2: Because he wants to be there.
4: That's true. He does.
2: He wants to be a Raider.
4: So then it's free the Raiders from Max Crosby.
2: Seem to want him too.
4: Yeah. Max Crosby, Tom Dundon and the Blazers and Portland, that whole situation's a disaster.
2: We worked through a lot of these options, and a lot of these people want to be in their current set of circumstances.
4: Well, Kathy Engelbert wants to be the commissioner of the WNBA.
2: But clearly.
3: She does.
7: But the WNBA does not want her as commissioner,
2: clearly,
7: which is why the W is being
2: there.
7: Freed.
2: Yes. Mm. Thank you, Cam.
4: WNBA, Kathy Engelbert, the winners. Of Michelle's Madness. Speaking of Shador, QB competitions in full swing. Who's going to win them? And is it all by default? We'll get to that next. We're on Sportsmanlike, presented by Progressive Insurance.
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4: 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We will keep you updated on the latest around Kawhi Leonard and the investigation. Why am I saying this today? You're wondering, wait, what? There's nothing new. Yeah, that's the problem. Baxter Holmes reported that the NBA and the NBPA and the Clippers and Kawhi Leonard, this entire thing about whether or not there was salary cap circumvention, could now go into 2027. With this investigation. So what team is he going to be on this year? Is he going to be a Clipper? Is he going to be a Raptor? Will he be allowed to be traded? Will he be extended if he is traded? All to be determined. Could another team swoop in and try to make a deal with the Clippers and say, we don't care, we'll look at it as a salary dump? I guess maybe. None of us seem to know what's going on, and the reporting around it, Baxter Holmes has the latest. Pablo Torre, you see him on PTI. Pablo Torre finds out, has tons of information. He's the one who broke the story initially, so we will keep you up to date on this as more information is coming in, seemingly, unfortunately, with this drama by the day. Speaking of drama, QB battles always dramatic, especially in training camp. We have many teams, the Browns, the Falcons, and the Vikings, who all have QB competitions. Todd Monken, the head coach of the Cleveland Browns, told the media and fans to stop asking about the timeline for a QB decision.
18: The easiest way for me to say that, and it still won't stop you from asking, not you particularly, but everybody in general, is the first game. We're going to have a start of the first game, right? I mean, ultimately, I'm not going to decide who the starter is. They decide by their play. Their play decides who the starter is. I don't have any preconceived notions of how they played in the past or how they're going to play. I only can, with my eyes, judge. And guys got to play well around them. I think we've shored up some things up front. We've added some weapons on the perimeter, so I think that's going to help. But they'll decide who plays. I don't decide who plays. The players decide who plays.
4: Okay, understood. So if we take that terminology or that conversation literally, if the players decide who plays and he hasn't named a starter and has no timeline outside of game one, that would tell you that Shedeur Sanders and Deshaun Watson are basically equal. ESPN Cleveland puts out their QB tracker every single day. First day of training camp, Shedeur was 16 of 19. Watson was 12 of 22 with two interceptions.
19: Mm, that tracks.
4: And then Dylan Gabriel, 7 of 9 with an interception. And what's the Green's first name? The South
7: Taylor.
4: Arkansas. Taylor Green. Yeah, thank you. 3 of 5 yesterday. So there's your QB tracker, day one, Cleveland Browns training camp. So they're telling you that the guy that was drafted in the fifth round that started games last year is equal to the guy that used to be an MVP candidate that hasn't played slash hasn't played well in God knows how long, and they're basically equal because their play will determine it. Is that uplifting for a Browns fan? Is that demoralizing for a Browns fan? How do we look at this, and who wins this job?
3: I mean, if they're equal, why would you not go with the guy that's 6 years younger?
4: Well, am I wrong to say that
2: and
4: they're equal
2: and who played
4: based
2: last year?
3: Yeah, that doesn't make any sense to me.
4: Am I right to read it as they're equal?
3: Well, yeah. I mean, listen, if Deshaun Watson throughout the offseason and the outset of training camp hasn't been able to definitively make up Todd Monken's mind, why on God's earth would you give him the edge over a guy that's played exactly 1 year of NFL football and that has it all out in front of him? Why would you not go with Shedeur Sanders? That doesn't make any sense to me. Last year, I know the numbers weren't great, but the reality was that he won 3 of the 7 games that he played in. He had 3 times as many wins as Dylan Gabriel or Joe Flacco. I don't understand why you wouldn't give him a chance to go out there and show what he can do behind a rebuilt offensive line and with a receiving core that added players in the first 2 rounds of this year's NFL draft to go alongside Jerry Jeudy and Harold Fannin Jr. That doesn't make any sense to me.
4: You know, you look up and down their depth chart, if they get okay quarterback play, they're not horrific.
3: No.
4: I'm not saying they're going to the playoffs. They're not a horrific team.
3: Harold Fannin Jr. is in the conversation for best tight ends in the NFL. He's that good. And nobody knows it because he's with the Browns, but he's that good.
4: What do they have? 2 former first-round picks on their left side of the line. They have a Pro Bowler at center. Like, they have guys there. They have, what, 3 guys who were drafted in the first or second round at wide receiver.
3: They have 3 former first-round draft picks on their offensive line.
4: Oh, 3?
3: 3.
2: We know that Andrew Berry has done a good job drafting, particularly last season, but they can't get quarterback right. None of it matters if they can't get the quarterback right.
4: Michael Simon, celebrity chef, Cleveland sports fan, was in with us and made that point. It was fascinating. He said, everybody, what Smalls just said, everyone, he goes, rightfully praises Andrew Berry. He has drafted unbelievably well, except for at the position that matters the most.
2: Correct.
4: It's such an interesting observation by Michael Simon. Now, would we have rather him cook us a meal in that spot? Sure. But anyway.
2: We need to make that happen.
4: Yeah, why did we just interview him about football and not get food out of that? What's wrong with us?
2: We should have said, we should continue this conversation at one of your restaurants.
4: And you should be back there. Not have one of your amazing chefs back there. You should be back there.
2: Hold on. An idea cooking. Mm-hmm. ECHC4 celebrity chef comes in.
4: Oh, boy. That'd be amazing. I once went to a restaurant.
2: You know Michael Simon? I know Joe Flam. Wait. Chopped or Top Chef battle with 2 celebrity chefs? ECHC4?
4: This guy's not going to show up, but I once went to dinner in New Orleans for the Super Bowl with a group of people, and Emeril Lagasse actually cooked the food.
3: Are you serious?
4: And served the food.
2: How incredible was it?
4: It was, like, stunning. But here's the problem. There was one thing I didn't want.
2: No, you can't do it. You have to eat it.
4: I had to wait till he walked away, and I switched with someone to make sure he didn't see me not eating the food that he made. Very tricky.
2: I wouldn't have risked it. I don't care what it was.
3: Yeah.
2: We all know I hate hard-boiled eggs. And
4: so
2: that moment,
4: Emeril put hard-boiled eggs?
2: I would not disrespect chef like that.
4: Okay.
3: It's not that you don't like hard-boiled eggs. It's just that you hadn't had them cooked by Emeril.
4: Well, that's for sure.
3: I mean, it's just like,
4: it's pretty
2: also,
4: amazing.
2: Also, you don't deny greatness.
3: No, absolutely not.
4: All right, well.
3: But yeah, it's ridiculous that the Cleveland Browns would consider playing anybody other than Shedeur Sanders at quarterback.
4: Okay, so
3: it's ridiculous.
4: So you guys are just understand what you're going to say. It's going to be Shedeur because if you're proven wrong, you're okay with being proven wrong because how ridiculous the wrong would be.
3: Well, you're losing with the benefit of getting experience and then, oh, by the way, developing Shedeur Sanders into an asset that you can then flip. If you don't want him to be your starting quarterback in 2027, that's fine. You got 2 first-round draft picks. You're probably going to be able to get up high in the draft and get who you want.
4: Yeah.
3: Okay, great. But Shedeur Sanders, if he starts double-digit games this year, considering that he started 7 games in his rookie year, now all of a sudden you're developing an asset that can then be your backup quarterback, that could be your pace car for your rookie quarterback that you draft next year, or that you can flip in the offseason. It doesn't make sense. Deshaun Watson, there's nothing he can do to help move your franchise forward, which is why I don't understand why Todd Monken would entertain starting in week 1.
2: because maybe it's above him, that decision.
3: But okay, so you're saying that because the owner spent so much in salary and draft picks to acquire Deshaun Watson that he's hell-bent on playing him?
2: That, and it seems like they have a pretty decent relationship. The owner's at his wedding.
3: That's bad ball and bad business. Sometimes you have to acknowledge the sunk cost and move on. Deshaun Watson is a sunk cost, period.
2: Could not agree more. I think it's ludicrous that he's even in the mix here. Absolutely ludicrous. And not the rapper.
4: Jar. Coming up, were the Lakers not the only team that lost LeBron this offseason? We'll get to that next. We're on Sportsmanlike, presented by Progressive Insurance.
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1: Hard-boiled eggs to me are the single most disgusting food item on planet Earth. And the fact that Cam would bring them into the studio, open them, and eat them in an enclosed space with no windows at 6 o'clock in the morning is a personal attack against his teammates, and I think he should be held accountable.
2: So just eat them in the hallway?
3: Yeah, eat them in the hallway, eat them in the cafeteria. Your ass is out of pocket.
2: Eat them in my car.
1: Don't even bring them on campus.
2: I don't want to make my car smell like that.
4: Oh, my God. Like here on ESPN Radio, ESPN2. We are presented by Progressive Insurance. I like this. I like this idea. Take the food you don't like, whatever food that is, and in Michelle's case, you just heard there, hard-boiled eggs, and have like one of the greatest chefs in the world prepare you. That's a good Food Network show, actually, now that I think about it.
1: Make me like it.
4: It's a great name for it.
1: I'm in the content biz.
4: Maybe it's not a great name for it. But anyway, like, I wasn't going to say that. I looked at CeCe's face, and then I had to change my stance.
3: I didn't look at you.
4: You did.
3: I did not.
4: But the idea of, like,
1: whoever, I felt it.
4: A hard-boiled egg made by
1: Ina Garten.
4: Ina Garten.
3: Perfect. Yes.
1: My queen.
4: And you have to eat the hard-boiled egg wherever, on Southampton, wherever she lives.
1: On the boat with Jeffrey? Forget it.
4: You're doing it.
5: I don't without understand question. How eating a hard-boiled egg from a different person makes it taste any different.
1: No, it's not going to, but maybe I push past my disgust and kind of fear of it because of Ina.
4: People ask me a lot, like, because I don't drink alcohol.
3: I was starstruck when I saw her at the polo bar, too.
1: You saw her and you didn't tell me? Was this recently?
3: Table right next to me, yeah.
1: You didn't tell me this?
3: Yeah.
4: When was this?
3: I was froze.
1: You didn't speak to her?
3: No, me and my wife.
4: What are you going to say to her? I love you?
1: Yes.
4: Oh, all right.
1: I would be like, here's my opening line. What'd you order? You're an expert. I want to copy
4: what
1: you did.
4: Wow, what an opening line.
1: No,
3: being so mean.
1: It's low key.
3: You're so mean, Evan.
1: It's low key. It's not fangirling or fanboying. You're saying you're an expert. Whatever your palate says is the best is where I'm going with my order.
3: Mm-hmm.
1: And it's like, by the way, you're the queen. What's up?
3: No doubt.
1: You drinking a martini or what? Should we be best friends? This is how this develops.
4: Okay. You know I don't.
3: I didn't have the playbook for it, Smalls. I froze.
1: I cannot believe you sat next to her and you
3: did. My wife did too, though, so I don't feel as bad.
1: That's she a froze huge too. Celeb sighting.
3: It is. It's massive. That's why I'm telling you about it.
4: Say hello to a celeb that you're like enamored by if you see them?
3: I was more starstruck by her than seeing LeBron James or somebody like that.
4: Hmm.
1: Because she feels like we know her. She's in our home. She's in a kitchen.
3: Yeah, it's a different.
1: She's relatable.
4: Different Wayne Wade and Gabby Union were staying at the same hotel. I saw them every day of my honeymoon. I didn't say a word. Not one word.
1: Well, they were on vacation, so that's
4: the thing. Because if I were to introduce myself and I would say, like, you know, what I do for a living, I feel like I would ruin their vacation. Because then they would be conscious of, like, the media being there. And I'm like, you know what? Let me leave them alone.
3: No, you could have vacation friends.
1: Imagine Gabby becoming vacation friends with Gabby and Carrie Wade.
4: Wilson was there
3: you haven't done that before?
1: Oh,
4: not
1: yeah.
4: with Dwayne Wade and
1: vacation
4: Gabby
1: friends
4: Union.
1: Recently.
3: Vacation,
1: it was
3: vacation
1: great.
3: Friends all the time. Yeah.
1: I think you never see them again.
3: Yeah.
1: It's awesome.
4: You know, I have I know exactly. I have a couple in my head. We haven't talked to them in God knows how long. But it's
3: That's the point of vacation friends.
4: But it's Dwayne Wade and Gabby Union.
1: But he doesn't give a vainglorious vibe. I think he's approachable.
4: That's not
3: so. Where,
4: the word
3: where were
4: of the
3: you
4: day.
3: All
4: That's
3: at again? Where were you at? What was the location?
4: See, this is the problem.
3: You don't remember?
4: No, and it was my honeymoon.
1: You don't remember where you went on your honeymoon?
4: It was either Anguilla or Antigua. I don't know which one.
3: One of them Caribbean islands that starts with an A.
4: I want to say Anguilla. How do you say it?
1: Anguilla.
4: That one, I think.
3: Okay.
4: I think. I don't actually know.
3: Oh my gosh.
5: It was Aruba.
4: No, it wasn't Aruba. But back to the thing. So people ask me a lot because I don't drink. Like, oh, what if Michael Jordan said, hey, come to my restaurant. Let's have a drink.
1: What
4: are
1: you
4: going to
1: do?
4: I'm like, I'm not going to drink. I'm not going to fake it. I can't do that. Now, that would be tough.
5: You would do it.
4: You think I would?
3: I think you would do it for the story.
1: I think you would just do like one sip.
3: Yeah.
1: You would just order the
3: drink.
1: There's ways around it.
3: Michael Jordan?
4: That sounds cool.
1: It's pretty sick.
4: That sounds cool. Mike and I met up for a drink? That sounds awesome. Oh, man. All right. We are on Sportsmanlike here on ESPN Radio, ESPN2.

0: teams, and these two sides, it was just these four in this room. They sat together, talked about his basketball legacy, what a reunion, a third stint in Cleveland would look like. And of course, anytime you're talking about LeBron going back to Cleveland, I think giving that meeting, granting that meeting to them, a lot of it, more than anything, was respect for the organization. We know about his history there, led them to a championship for the first time in 50 years. He's a hometown kid, hometown team. He wanted to do right by the Cavs more than even the Sixers or the Heat by giving them that meeting.
1: Okay, let's talk about, take a step back before we get into the Cavs part. Let's talk about life slash business. If you have a face-to-face with someone and you're looking for something, a business partnership, a relationship, whatever, and the face-to-face goes nowhere, whose fault is that? Blindly, who's
2: the person trying to close the deal?
1: Okay, so did the Cavs lose LeBron James?
3: They had an opportunity. They didn't land the plane.
1: They had a seemingly a better opportunity than anyone else. Did they not?
3: They didn't have to send voice notes. Now that could be out of respect for Brandon Weems,
1: that's
3: his
1: what
3: homeboy
1: I
3: from back in the day. So,
1: But even so, you're in the room.
3: If you're in the room and you can't get it done, then that's on you. If you're Cleveland. Now, I'm curious to know what the hesitation was on LeBron's front. Was it something when it comes to roster composition? What exactly was the impediment to him having a third stint in Cleveland and having what a lot of people thought would be the storybook ending for his legendary career?
2: This one is really tough. Because I don't know if LeBron, as Shams was saying, just granted the in-person meeting because of the history.
3: So it was perfunctory?
2: Perfunctory. Never really had any intention of going there, but knows that if he doesn't do that, you want to maintain that relationship. This is where you're going to be celebrated more than anywhere else in your career. You have roots there. You have charity there. You have family there.
3: You might be a sports franchise owner there at
2: Correct.
3: Some point in your career.
2: There's a lot at stake there. So granting the in-person meeting is a sign of respect, but that doesn't necessarily signal intention. However, if you're the Cleveland Cavaliers and you got embarrassed in the postseason and Dan Gilbert, their owner, says that they're nowhere where they need to be and is furious with the way that the season ended.
1: As he should be.
2: Whether it's perfunctory or performative or just a sign of respect or not, you're in the room with LeBron James. You need to find out what he wants and what you need to do in order to make sure that you can seal this deal, and they did not do that.
3: Can I ask you a question? Do we have the timeline on the meeting?
1: Early July, I believe. We can double check that. But here's what I want to address, though. We, right now, people listening and watching our show all across the United States of America, we have probably hundreds of thousands of people in sales listening and watching right now. So advertising partners, high net worth people that want to support your business. Anyway, so we have hundreds of thousands of people right now in sales. Every one of them is saying, yeah, I've had one of those meetings where someone gave me a meeting for the sake of giving me a meeting just to blow me off and then ultimately resulted in a partnership.
3: Yes.
1: I've had one of those meetings where the person who granted me the meeting said, no chance I'm going to partner with this person or this business on whatever it is. And it is my job to Doug Flutie BC it. And I'm throwing that Hail Mary and someone has to come down with it. I have to figure out a way of solving whatever problem that this company is allowing me to meet with them about.
3: Well, I guess the reason
1: So the Cavs lost them.
3: I agree with you. And the reason why I asked the timeline of it is because Giannis was traded on July 6th. Correct me if I'm wrong. If this meeting happened before the Giannis trade, and if there was an opportunity for the Cavs to do something to further entice LeBron James to come back for a third stint, then by God, that's what you do.
1: Right. Well, that's why I say they lost him. So let's just say in that meeting, LeBron, you know what, forget time. Let's assume it's the day he gets eliminated from the postseason. Okay, let's just assume that, just for argument's sake. And then he says to them, guys, Jaylen Brown's out of there in Boston. That's obvious. Well, LeBron, the only way we're going to get him is if we trade Evan Mobley.
3: Okay.
1: So what the Cavs then said, the reason I say the Cavs lost him is they do not want to, quote unquote, mortgage their future for the present. What I would argue is, are you sure about your future, as sure as you would be about the present?
3: No.
1: Okay.
2: Not even close.
1: So again, it was their choice to lose him. One team had an in-person meeting. clearly they had enough to get Jaylen Brown, because if Paul George and two first rounders is enough,
3: yeah, they could have
1: I promise you Evan Mobley was enough. And then the Celtics wouldn't have.

0: to go out there and say the 70% of the cap thing.
1: Well, listen, I don't know that Giannis would have been on board with it, but in terms of what Milwaukee was looking for, they certainly could have gotten Giannis for Evan Mobley plus. They certainly could have gotten him.
0: Yeah, so, that's a better example, actually,
1: I'm just putting it out there. There was optionality, and the Cleveland Cavaliers seemingly didn't do everything that they could to position themselves to be more attractive to LeBron. And lest we not forget the Jaylen Brown of it all, LeBron James decided to go to Philly. He changed his mind about that team in large part because of the presence of Jaylen Brown.
2: Right. Absolutely.
1: So I don't understand how Cleveland or why Cleveland didn't land the plane when they were the only ones that seemingly got a face-to-face with LeBron.
0: They chose not to have LeBron James on their team, and that's their right. But then you got to own that, too. You got to be right about that, right? And you got to be better than Philly.
1: You got to be right about that with James Harden.
2: Good luck.
0: Yes, but not technically yet.
1: You don't think they're going to re-sign James Harden? You don't think there's a wink and nod agreement in place between the franchise and player?
0: I do.
1: Okay.
0: But until it's pen to paper, we've seen crazier things happen. Just saying.
2: But if they were leaning that way
0: and didn't get LeBron,
2: then what are they doing?
0: Then they lost him twice. We're Unsportsmanlike, presented by Progressive Insurance.
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5: I'm over it. With Pat the producer.
6: There's an 81-year-old man who it's been like 50 years that he's had season tickets.
7: Years.
6: Now the Dodgers are refusing to print him physical tickets. They say he has to do it online, except he doesn't know how to use a computer because he's an 81-year-old man and he has a flip phone.
7: I am heated. We know you've got the money. Get another printer if it's a problem. Give Errol his printed tickets, Dodgers.
6: So
7: stop spending money and acquiring all the stars and print some tickets.
8: I'm over it. I'm sick and tired and over.
6: Get a life.
9: Yes! Each and every day at this time, our producer, Pat Costello, gives us items in and around sports, entertainment, his life, that he is over. Patrick.
6: Dodgers might not have printed ticket money, but they might have TARP scuba money, which that could come up later, you know, as we get closer to the...
9: Well,
6: I hope it doesn't happen.
7: Me too.
9: You want one thing on that?
6: Sure.
9: I said to Hembo this morning, Baseball Tonight podcast with Buster Olney, I said... Because Jeff Passan said last night on SportsCenter, ESPN MLB Insider, that he's going to get traded.
7: Yeah.
9: He started yesterday for the Tigers, potentially his last start. I said, Hembo, where is he going to go? He said the Dodgers if they want him. Meaning if they're willing to give up the players and willing to give the money, he's theirs. He said, but keep an eye on the race. But there you go. A little update. Wasn't reporting that, which is his opinion.
6: I don't know how to change a tire. And I feel like that's something that, as an adult man, I should know how to do. But I just don't. It's like a self-blind spot for me. I'm pretty self-sufficient. I can do, like, most things. But changing a tire is just not on my radar. It never has been. I know, like, conceptually how to do it. Jack the car up, take the tire off, put the new tire on. But I don't have any of the tools for it. I don't have any of the ability for it.
10: Mm. Well, you have the tools because they're in your car, Pat.
7: I was going to say, aren't they just in the trunk?
10: But here's the question. I don't know if you know where they're at because some cars will have the jack actually not in the back of the trunk, but underneath the back seats, that type of thing.
6: Yep, breaking news to me.
11: Should be with the spare. Do you know where that is?
6: Nope.
9: Pat? I'm with you.
12: I've never done it.
9: That's why Midas is the best.
12: I've never done it. Conceptually, I understand how to do it. I've never done it, though.
7: I took a class on how to do it.
9: No, you didn't.
7: Yes, I did, at a local dealership in our hometown.
9: Like as part of a brand deal, promotional endorsement?
7: No, it was for women to learn how to do this.
9: That's smart.
7: But yeah, and I learned how to do it either. And I walked away from there going, guess what I'm not going to do?
9: I have a phone.
7: If my car breaks down, we're calling someone else. We're calling AAA. We're calling whatever. Roadside assistance.
12: I'm just glad I've never been in a situation where I've had to do it.
7: Right.
12: Yeah.
7: But, Pat, you should figure out how to do this. You should go in your car, open up the trunk, see if you can find the spare. You have YouTube. Not that you'll need to do it, but... You can figure it out. You're a smart guy.
6: That sounds like a whole thing.
9: But, Pat, I will say, to Michelle's point, for someone who likes to take up odd hobbies, odd activities,
7: yeah.
9: I'm going to go to the museum, I'm going to go to the beach, I'm going to go to yard sales.
6: Is changing tires a hobby?
9: No, but it seems like, hey, next Saturday, I'm going to just learn how to... Yeah,
12: an odd task that I think I would assume that you would know how to do.
9: Yeah, kind of thing.
7: I would assume he knows how to do it.
9: Nuno, you know how to do it? I mean, you worked at a car dealership, obviously.
10: I do, yes.
9: Yeah. Do you have to? But you worked in sales at the
10: No, I didn't have to. I didn't have to do that because of that. But like, it was something you learned, right? Like, back in the day, father would be outside in the driveway trying to, fix stuff. Like, you were a nuisance, but you still had to be out there.
7: This is part of a greater conversation. Do dudes not know how to fix stuff now? Are dudes not handy anymore?
9: My dad is extremely handy. Tried to teach me, and I'm horrific.
7: So it starts with our generation.
11: It's a generational thing, I believe.
7: Yeah, because my dad, my uncle, growing up, it felt like every man in my life, this is busted, we'll fix it. We know how to fix it.
6: I'm handy.
7: None of my guy
6: point.
7: Friends can do any of that.
9: My wife is much better at
7: They don't know how to build a shelf.
9: Build a shelf? How the hell will you do that?
6: Yeah, why would you need to build a shelf?
7: I'm just saying, they're going to outsource that to someone, a TaskRabbit
9: build
7: or whomever.
9: A shelf.
11: You could build a shelf if it came in like a package with instructions.
12: That's interesting because I'm kind of with the guys on this one, Smalls, because there are things that I just have no like. I don't know how to put shelves up on the wall. My wife does it all the time.
7: You build
11: homes.
7: That's
11: what my wife does.
12: I know. I can fix a toilet. I can't put shelves on the wall.
13: You can fix a toilet?
12: Yeah.
11: Look at this guy.
6: That's what I'm saying. Wow. I'm like handy to a point.
12: But I don't know how to put shelves on the wall. It's weird.
7: You would think that you would know how to do that.
12: I've never changed a tire. Conceptually, I know how to do it. Like, I've never done it.
13: But does your driver know how to do that?
12: I've never changed my oil, my own car.
11: That was good. That was good, Evan.
7: What did you say?
13: So does your driver know how to
12: do it? I don't have a car in New York City anymore.
13: Like I said, does your driver?
7: But what happened to dudes knowing how to fix stuff?
6: It just, things got so much easier.
11: Yep.
6: To just pay for them.
11: People are less self-sufficient in general, and I think that's trickled down as being less handy.
12: Is it less attractive that we don't know how to do these things anymore?
13: What do we care?
6: Yeah, but we know how to do other stuff.
13: You and I are done. What do we care?
12: Well, I mean, we've got guys on the show that are single.
13: Oh, sorry. I thought you were talking about you and I.
12: I don't care. You're all about yourself. You don't think about
13: you looked at me and you said, is it less attractive? What do we care? We're done.
11: Pat, do you feel less attractive because you don't know how to change a tire?
6: No, but it hasn't come up yet. So if it comes up, maybe I'll feel like this old man.
7: What if you're dating the woman of your dreams?
13: What a disaster this would be.
7: And she has a flat tire and calls you for aid.
13: Oh, boy.
7: And you can't help her out.
12: He says, man, you better get your
7: ass on YouTube. You have the opportunity to be the knight in shining armor. And you can't do it.
12: You better do something, Pat.
6: Hold on. Let me call AAA real quick.
13: No,
12: you got to do it, man.
7: Because I will say, when you are in a moment of distress and you call your partner, you're calling them because they can calm you down and they can handle it.
6: Yeah, I'll handle it by getting someone to fix the tire for you.
13: I have an idea. Since I am a proud endorser of Midas, what if we do an afternoon or a day, whatever it is, Pat and I at Midas learning some of this stuff?
7: I think that would be very helpful.
12: Why can't I go?
11: Can Canty and I come?
7: Since he doesn't know how to do it.
13: We have a Midas outing.
12: I want to learn how to change my own car.
7: I actually want Nuno there, too. Because if this is like the automobile combine, I want Nuno there to be the top prospect. To just stunt on everyone.
12: Nuno should be the judge.
7: Okay, Nuno can be the judge. But I need Nuno there because he knows what he's doing.
6: Okay, first Midas, second NASCAR. Here we come.
13: Yeah, we're ready.
7: The unsportsmanlike pit crew.
13: After one day. Midas, the three of us are going to Daytona next year. Oh my God.
7: Why not four? You're just excluding Cam?
13: Cam made it seem like he knows how to do it.
11: No, combine. I don't. I'm with Canty. I think I could figure it out.
7: Combine. Yes. Change a tire, change the oil. What else?
13: We'd all be undrafted free agents. We'd be terrible.
12: Change a car battery.
13: Yeah. Oh God, we couldn't do any of this. This would be a disaster.
10: Well, even before trying to change it, do you know how to jump your car?
12: Jump the car.
10: Yes.
7: No. Okay, so we've got four events.
12: Change the filters.
7: Five.
12: Yeah, exactly.
13: I don't even know the terminology you're using. Forget how to do it.
7: And we'll have Mike T there to be the
13: proprietor
7: of the garage combine.
12: The garage combine. Let's go. That'd really be unsportsmanlike, by the way.
7: Dudes, learn how to fix some stuff. Come on, be handy.
13: You know what else is interesting when you're asking about like the generational stuff? My son doesn't get, like, hey, you're supposed to do stuff around the house, and, like, fights me on that. And I, like,
7: because he's used to your staff cleaning up after him?
13: No.
6: You just made the same joke
7: to Canty about his driver.
13: You know, and I'm not.
12: We've been to your house, sir.
7: Many times.
13: My wife has a great
7: job. Your closet is bigger than my entire apartment.
12: We know y'all do well. We know. You live on top of a mountain.
11: Yeah, I've seen your freezer.
6: I don't think I've had enough hot dogs this summer.
7: Oh, that feels like...
13: Can't just drop such an inside joke. It was terrible. Go ahead, Pat.
6: It's my number one summer food, and I've had like maybe six in the whole summer. I think I need to do a hot dog tour of Connecticut.
7: Seems like a lot.
13: That's a lot.
6: Six hot dogs for a whole summer? That's
7: not that many
6: hot
7: dogs.
6: Summer's not over.
7: That's what I'm saying. Two hot dogs a month?
13: But that's the only time of year you have hot dogs.
7: That is such a lie.
13: You have hot dogs non-summer?
7: If I'm going to a postseason baseball game, I'm having a hot dog.
13: In my head, that's fall. Summer. Even though it's fall, it's summer.
6: That's extended summer.
7: If I go in April, opening day, hot dog.
13: No, any baseball is summer. If you have a hot dog at a baseball game, it's considered summer regardless of month.
7: Well, outside of a baseball game or a barbecue, where are you getting a hot dog?
13: That's his point. This is the time
6: to do it. I haven't had enough. I'm going on a hot dog tour.
7: Okay.
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35: The league now has decided that the teams will not be moving forward unless the Raptors assume the risk of potential outcomes that come from that investigation.
36: You don't want to get penalized for the sins of someone else. I don't think that's fair to the Toronto Raptors, but you should have thought about that before you traded for him.
37: Why didn't they just tell the Clippers, you cannot deal Kawhi Leonard until the investigation is over? Why are we doing this?
38: Gotta keep your head up, oh, and you can let your head down.
9: 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Along with Michelle Smallman, Chris Canty, Evan Cohen with you here on Sportsmanlike. And yes, there is more news around Kawhi Leonard and the LA Clippers and the investigation. I read per ESPN.com, Baxter Holmes. The NBA investigation into whether the LA Clippers circumvented the salary cap to pay Kawhi Leonard could drag into 2027. If the parties don't agree on the findings or any proposed settlement that involves punishing the team, sources with the knowledge of the case told ESPN on Wednesday. If the parties, which include the Clippers and the NBPA, the Players Association, can't agree on the matter, they could head to a neutral arbiter who is jointly appointed by the NBA and the NBPA. The arbiter could be compelled, or could compel, excuse me, document production, witness testimony, and order discovery. After a hearing, the arbiter's ruling would be subject to an appeals panel made up of three people jointly appointed by the NBA and NBPA. The appeal panel decision is binding. Such a process, which applies in this instance because cap circumvention is a violation of the NBA's collective bargaining agreement, would ultimately determine whether Silver, Adam Silver, commissioner, could punish the Clippers for allegations that money was funneled to Leonard through Aspiration. That is the company that he had the no-show endorsement job for around planting trees in LA. So where are we today? Why are we bringing this up today? We're bringing this up today because of the fact that Baxter Holmes is also reporting as part of this that this could extend into 2027. So Kawhi Leonard had, in theory, been agreed to be traded to the Toronto Raptors for Brandon Ingram, Grady Dick, two first-round picks, a pick swap, and a couple of second-round picks. That is a pretty significant NBA trade with a future Hall of Famer and an all-star-ish caliber player in Brandon Ingram.
0: Mm-hmm.
9: It also is significant because the Clippers would be completely changing directions as a franchise, and because the Raptors would then be extending Kawhi Leonard off of this current contract that exists, which could be a fraudulent deal altogether. We don't know that. We have no idea. Salary cap circumvention. But they would be extending him off of this, and thus, in theory, finishing his career over the next few years in a place where he won a championship in 2019. That trade has not been officially made yet. It is still in the balance. We don't know what the penalties are going to be. And we don't know what team Kawhi Leonard is going to be on. And I don't know when these questions are going to be answered. That was a lot. Your reactions to what I said before we go further on this.
0: This is a mess for the NBA. And I don't know how this ends up getting resolved. But I do know already that nobody's going to win.
9: Mm-hmm.
0: The league's not going to win because whatever alignment that has to take place between the investigative findings, the league's conclusions, and the NBPA, it won't be enough to satisfy the league's objective to make whatever punishment a deterrent for future infractions or salary cap circumvention efforts. So this is a mess, and nobody can see the end of it, and it ends up being a stain on the league and what otherwise has been an awesome calendar year for the NBA.
1: The NBA has been so awesome.
0: It's been great.
1: The postseason, the star power, the storylines, the player movement. The NBA has been crushing it. And then you have something like this, which could be crushing. And I'm a bit perplexed as to why there wasn't more of a sense of urgency or perhaps a hard ending for this timeline when it came to the investigation and the due process and how it bears itself out, knowing that there could be a transaction like this or wanting to have it done in case there was transactions that needed to happen with the Clippers as a part of this. And could the only potential winner in this be the Raptors? If you get him and there aren't really consequences for you, there could be consequences for the Clippers. There could be, I mean, in general,
9: I don't see how the Raptors are the winners, though, because you're saying the winners. I guess let me do it this way. You're saying they would be the winners based on if the trade doesn't happen.
1: The only potential winners.
9: Right. If the trade doesn't happen, there's no penalties for the Raptors.
1: Correct.
9: But if the trade doesn't happen, the intended basketball team that they thought that could contend for the Eastern Conference does not exist.
1: Mm-hmm.
0: So it is a penalty.
9: So, yeah, that's a penalty in itself, because they looked at it and said, if we have this guy, Kawhi Leonard, along with, as they say, the face of the league, Scottie Barnes, and all of the surrounding talent.
1: We have a shot. We have a chance.
9: Yeah. Are they better than the Knicks? I'm not saying that. What I'm saying is when we talk about the Eastern Conference, if you start a team with Kawhi Leonard and Scottie Barnes, they're in the mix. So I don't know. Sure, they don't incur any penalties. I don't believe the incoming team will incur any penalties as a team. I believe the player in this case would incur the penalties, and that would be the penalty for the team. In other words, let's go through some options here. Some of the options include but are not limited to everything's on pause. So with everything on pause, that means Kawhi Leonard, in theory, is eligible to play for the Clippers. They're probably not going to then be able to trade him, and they will choose not to extend him. That seems like an option. Another option is somehow this trade just happens, and then they go about extending Kawhi Leonard. Toronto. I don't know that one makes sense. Another one, maybe a team looks at this and says, so wait a minute. We don't know what Kawhi's status is going to be this year. We really don't know if we're supposed to extend him or not. We are pretty sure that the team that could get penalized is, it would be the Clippers, but not us, incoming Team X. But he could miss games as a result. Is this crisis actually an opportunity for us? A team I thought of, there's two teams, one I thought of, one CeCe thought of. For me, Boston Celtics. Could they say to the Clippers, here's Paul George back. You're going to get an extra year of the contract, but we'll give you a first or maybe two firsts that we got from Philly to take it. And basically, we're trading Jaylen Brown for 1 year of Kawhi Leonard. Okay, that's an option. The option that you thought of were the Golden State Warriors, who have done nothing this offseason, and they may sit there and say, if we're going to have an expiring contract, and our choices are an injured Jimmy Butler
0: or Kawhi Leonard,
9: even if Kawhi gets suspended for 25 games, the totality of games played, even for Kawhi, may be more than Jimmy because of the injury. And if we have to throw in our 2027 first, if they have that, so be it. We still are going to have the cap space, and at least we can mask that we tried for Steph this year.
0: Yeah.
9: And even if he's quote-unquote busted for everything and he gets suspended for the year, that stinks. Maybe the draft pick becomes contingent on games, but whatever it is. All right, but so be it. Jimmy's not going to play for the majority of the year anyway. At least it's an effort for Steph, who deserves an effort.
1: Yeah.
9: But this is ridiculous hypotheticals. Now let's give you another one. Let's give you how Rob Manfred and the Houston Astros play into this.
0: Yes.
9: CC, go ahead.
0: Well, my point was, if you're the league office, the only way that you're going to get to the bottom of it is to have an admission by the parties involved that there was something nefarious that happened, that there actually was salary cap circumvention, similar to what we saw with the Houston Astros and the sign-stealing scandal. Rob Manfred in the league office gave blanket immunity to everybody that was involved, and the players stepped up and they said exactly what happened using the replay cameras in order to figure out the signs for opposing teams and then finding ways to be able to communicate that to teammates by making noises, banging trash cans, whatever. All of a sudden now, the league is aware of what was taking place and they were able to mitigate that moving forward. And so if you're the NBA, the knowledge of what took place between the Clippers and Kawhi in order to get him to come to LA could be the win in terms of making sure that you're aware of what governors and what organizations could potentially do to entice players beyond the benefits that are allowable under the CBA with the salary cap.
9: Could they?
0: That's a way. Here's the thing.
9: Yeah.
0: That's a way for the league to learn. That's also a way for the league to put an end to this.
9: Right.
0: So everybody can function forward.
9: So to your point, let's say Adam Silver holds his press conference and he says, we're never going to allow this to happen again. Their first response from Vinnie Goodwill or Brian Windhorst or any reporter that's sitting there, Tim McMahon, and asking questions will be Ramona Shelburne. Why would we assume you'll never allow this to happen again? Like, you could have had this happen today for all we know. What actions? And they wouldn't have an answer. In your scenario, it's we got the most elaborate salary cap circumvention that ever, to our knowledge, existed in NBA history. We have every detail from start to finish where we're planting trees now. We know all of it. Uncle Dennis was here. Kawhi was here. Mitch Franco, the old agent, was here. Ballmer was here. Unfortunately, none of them are going to have penalties, but we know how they pulled this off, so now we know what to look for. I understand why you said that. I don't think they would agree to that.
0: You don't think the league would agree to
9: No, I don't think the people involved would agree to that.
0: But the...
1: Like the Clippers?
0: The only reason they wouldn't agree to it is if they didn't think that they were going to get penalized at all. That's the only reason that they wouldn't agree to it.
1: In the Baxter Holmes article, I thought this was a very important piece. He writes, the Clippers remain adamant that they did not funnel money to Leonard through aspiration, and one source close to the team with knowledge of the investigation said that it would, quote, fight that to the end, including through arbitration. So it doesn't appear like they are willing to concede anything here.
0: Yeah, but if you concede it knowing that there's no penalty for it, what's the difference? Who's the wiser? What difference does it make? Reputation? But does that matter?
1: Perhaps.
0: Does it matter?
1: Maybe to them.
0: You're the Clippers. What is your reputation?
9: being the Clippers. Like, when you say it that it's way, not, that's a reputation.
0: It's not good.
1: Is it going to sully it even further? No.
0: No.
9: Can the league do this? Can the league say right now, the penalty is you're not allowed to do anything. The penalty is you can't trade him and you can't extend him. So what that does is it forces him to be an unrestricted free agent next summer and have to go into someone's salary cap space, which is harder, even though Golden State has some next year. That's harder to get the contract you want. And for them, the Clippers, you get no return on the investment of Kawhi because you don't replace his salary slot, nor do you get a player like Ingram, who can be a 20-point-per-game scorer, nor do you get the picks. Is that just the simplest action here? Is that how it's just over?
0: I don't know that you can do that legally with the Clippers.
9: I don't know that you can do any of that, what's happened here legally. Although, you know what? I guess you can because nothing's happened to them. What team? Okay, opening night of the NBA season. What team is Kawhi on?
1: Toronto.
9: CeCe?
0: I'm going to say the Clippers.
9: Vegas East. Opening night of the NBA season. What team is Kawhi Leonard on?
2: Toronto.
3: Toronto, because this feels like this news actually as a negotiation ploy. Like, do you want to carry this into 27? No, all right, let's figure this out.
1: That feels like a threat, Nuno?
3: Yes.
6: I think it's the Clippers.
9: And so for those saying Toronto, that would be Smalls, Pat, and Nuno. Is the trade the same as it was a month ago? Or are the draft picks lessened? In other words, it goes from two picks to one pick.
1: There's a penalty one pick towards swap the Clippers?
9: No. Toronto says, we're not giving you.
1: Oh,
9: we may not have 82 games of him.
1: Right.
9: We may not even be allowed to extend him for all we know. So we can't give you all this.
1: The parameters have changed.
9: That's what I'm asking.
1: Yeah.
2: I think it's basically the same because the Raptors knew what they were getting into already.
9: So that makes it even worse. If they make the exact same trade after all of this, Pat, I'm not blaming you. If you're right and it's the exact same trade and we've had to talk about this, that is the dumbest freaking thing of all time.
3: Actually, I think it would be different because we don't know what like the Clippers' punishment would be. So like, are the Raptors going to send the first round pick to the Clippers that now all of a sudden they have to forfeit because of this?
9: That's another thing. Well, you're saying the Raptors would forfeit?
3: Well, not the Raptors, but like the Raptors are sending the first round pick to the Clippers, like that the Clippers will not have to forfeit. Oh, by the way, that the first round picks and it's too convoluted, like other teams are involved in whatever next year's first round pick is.
1: Yeah, disaster.
9: This is one quick final thing on this for now. CeCe, at some point today you threw out the idea and I want you to reiterate and explain it. Just take the L. We couldn't figure this out. It took too long. We're done. You said that there's an option of throwing this out.
0: I don't know if it is an option.
9: In your mind, there should be.
0: But the league office should have the option to be able to terminate the investigation. They're paying Wachtell Lipton to do the work. All you have to do is tell them, hey, we'll take the work product from you, and that's going to be the end of it, even if there's no conclusive findings. That's the end of it.
9: They could just take Pablo Torre's podcast and divvy up penalties based on Pablo's podcast.
0: You have to have. Well, Pablo.
9: He has all the paperwork in front of him. Like, he has, literally, Pablo, he said it on PTI, Pablo Torre finds out. It's right there. He has everything, all the documents.
0: But do you know
9: he doesn't work for the league.
0: Do you know
9: that's
0: that Steve Ballmer knowingly funded Aspiration?
9: No, I don't know anything on
0: consider
9: this.
0: In them choosing Kawhi Leonard as one of the faces of the company and giving him a $28 million endorsement deal. Do you know that definitively? Like, you can look at the paper trail. That's one thing. But do you have the smoking gun where Steve Ballmer actually admits that he knew that giving Aspiration $60 million, a big chunk of that was going to be funneled to Kawhi Leonard? If you don't have that.
9: We don't have that.
0: Then you can't penalize anybody.
9: This is Unsportsmanlike, presented by Progressive Insurance.
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17: 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Night two, Sunday, 6 p.m. Eastern. There's an update for North Carolina on the Mike Lombardi situation. We got some quarterback stuff. I want to get this thing with CeCe, though, by the way. You randomly yesterday turned to me and you said, Obafemi is a star. And I was like, I know, but why are you saying that specifically? Like, why are you feeling Oba, who's going up against Brock, SummerSlam this weekend, Brock Lesnar, going up against Brock Lesnar, SummerSlam this weekend. He's the picture that we've been showing on the TV side. Like, I think he's heading there, but why are you, you would describe yourself as a casual wrestling fan, not obsessive like others and positive towards it. But why did you say that?
0: Well, the aura, the buzz around him, and then you look at the stature. He's straight out of Central Casting for somebody in WWE.
17: Yeah.
0: He's going to be a superstar.
17: I think so, too. I was having dinner with my son last night. We were trying to play out what's going to happen, and we came up with, and I don't think he agreed with me on this, but maybe Cody becomes heel, bad guy, and he's the bad guy against Oba as the good guy. Cody has come on with us, Cody Rhodes,
1: yeah,
17: and hinted at becoming a bad guy, but he has not been the bad guy yet.
1: He's a vocab baddie.
17: I forgot you got him to do that.
1: He wanted to do it.
17: I know. So cool.
1: And then he used the word on First Take.
17: So cool.
1: Certified
17: what a
1: vocab
17: good guy.
1: Baddie.
17: What a good guy.
1: Not vainglorious at all.
17: Good job. You beat me.
1: Did you guess it?
17: I said you beat me. Word of the day.
1: That is not our word of the day.
17: That's why I didn't guess it. Oh, just got
1: he
17: you.
1: He did guess it.
17: No,
1: he
17: I
1: guessed
17: did not.
1: It. When you said good job, you're conceding.
17: No, I did not.
1: Guys?
17: I did not. I'm
1: Vegas allowed, East?
17: How many times
0: I
17: do you use
0: know.
17: Reverse
0: that
17: psychology
0: seems like
17: on me?
0: That seems like shenanigans.
1: Vegas East?
3: Yeah, that's straight up shenanigans by it.
17: What?
2: You know? How would you win by that anyway if it's not the word anyway?
17: Well, I have to still get the word.
2: Okay, so why are you celebrating? You didn't win anything.
17: I'm celebrating that I actually reversed the reverse psychology.
1: No, you didn't.
2: You didn't reverse anything. You just said good job. You just pointed out that she didn't say the word of the day.
3: And that you won.
17: I don't know about that.
2: And then you celebrated like you won.
17: You could take it that way, or we could see if I get
3: you literally that. Acted that way. That you lost. Won.
17: No, there's no evidence.
1: Which means you lost the week.
17: No.
1: We're back.
17: No.
1: I was in a rut, but we are all the way back.
17: No.
1: I hope that when you're on First Take today, you can be grandiloquent.
17: I don't know if that's the word of the day either.
0: You gotta choose.
1: Grandiloquent is our word of the day. You already lost.
17: I did not.
1: Means using big, fancy, or complicated words to sound important or impress people. Grandiloquent.
17: The word of the day is mocking the word of the day.
1: Correct.
17: That is interesting.
1: The irony.
0: It's pretty good.
1: Grandiloquent.
17: Let me read some words from the University of North Carolina that has an update on the Mike Lombardi situation. If you're unfamiliar, Mike Lombardi, the general manager of UNC football, as personally brought in by Bill Belichick to be the general manager, reportedly the highest paid GM in all of college football at $1.5 million, was put on administrative leave with pay earlier this week. Why, we don't know. They have not disclosed that information. Pete Thamels, of course, college sports reporter, tremendous job. He put out a statement from UNC, quote, as a result of concerns behind allegations that led to the personnel action regarding Michael Lombardi announced on July 27th, the University of North Carolina at Chapel Hill, through its Office of University Counsel, is in the process of investigating this matter. Because this involves confidential personnel issues, the university will not comment on the nature of the allegations or discuss personnel information. So North Carolina is telling you, we're not telling you. Right? That's kind of what they're saying there, is that if you find out this information, it is not going to be from us. Whatever
1: because
17: it
1: of
17: is that
1: confidentiality and
17: yeah,
1: the
17: whatever it is may have happened, been accused of happening, we don't know. Obviously, we're not going to speculate other than the person that Coach Belichick brought in to be the guy running the personnel is not with the team as we sit here, what, a month before the season begins.
1: What a mess.
17: It's a mess. There's no question. That's why they were number one on the hot mess rankings this week. You can go back on the podcast yesterday after 7 a.m. Eastern and listen. All right. We've talked about QBs, obviously, a bunch over the last couple of days. And we've kind of spun the QBs of, maybe they're not going to be as good as we think they are this year. Let's go the other way. Which QB would you say would be most likely to change how we look at them from a positive perspective? That if whatever grade we're currently giving them, they have a chance of increasing that grade this year. Is there one or two that jump to mind? You're nodding your head, Smalls. Go ahead.
1: How about Bo Nix?
17: Do we look at him negatively?
1: Not negatively, but we look at him as probably properly rated amongst his peers in that stout draft class. Caleb Williams, Jaden Daniels, Drake May. We put him above, obviously, J.J. McCarthy and Michael Penix Jr., but he has an opportunity to jump all of those guys this year. He's on the best team out of those guys. I know a lot of people are high on the Bears, and certainly the Patriots were in the Super Bowl last year, but if we look back, hindsight is 2020, if Bo Nix was healthy in that game, would it have been the Denver Broncos going to the Super Bowl? A lot of people think so. He is a guy that people think is good, not great. They look at that defense and they give the defense and Sean Payton and the coaching staff more credit than Bo Nix. He has an opportunity to really cement himself as the cream of the crop in a really, really big draft class. He could win MVP this year. They could win the Super Bowl this year. He is in the position to do both of those things.
17: He really has had a phenomenal start to his career.
0: Unbelievable. I mean, I'm sitting there looking at the last two regular seasons. He's tied for the third most wins, only behind Josh Allen and Sam Darnold. He has the most game-winning drives, and he has the most fourth-quarter comebacks.
1: And I bet a lot of people would have assumed Caleb Williams was that guy with the fourth-quarter comebacks. They don't assign that to Bo Nix.
0: Of course. But
17: and 34 of 34 games started.
0: But we still,
1: wow.
0: But we still view Bo Nix as the fourth-best quarterback in that draft class.
1: Absolutely.
0: This is the season where I think a lot of that starts to change.
1: Mm-hmm.
0: And that's no disrespect or no knock on those other guys.
1: Of course not.
0: But what we've seen year over year is that the floor for Bo Nix is a lot higher than those other quarterbacks. Now, you can try to say, you know, contextualizing and saying that Bo Nix is in a better situation. And there's a strong argument to be made that he has been in a more stable situation over the last 2 years. But this guy has been able to make plays. And he's not just a check down expert. Bo Nix pushes the ball down the field. Bo Nix uses his legs as a weapon. He is, in a lot of ways, the catalyst for what the Denver Broncos have become. And so I just think that this is the season where the narrative around Bo Nix starts to shift, because I do think that the Denver Broncos are going to be right back in the chase to get to the Super Bowl out of the AFC.
1: You know what I don't like is that he would somehow be penalized for getting into a better situation when Caleb Williams wasn't. How many times before Caleb Williams was drafted did we say he might be walking into the best situation a number one overall pick ever had?
0: We did say that.
1: How many times have we said he finally got the coach to get the best out of him in Ben Johnson? We don't penalize him for that. We don't penalize Drake May for getting paired up with Mike Vrabel and getting to the Super Bowl. We in no way discount what those two were able to accomplish last season because they got stability and competence around them. And I don't know why we do it to Bo Nix. It's unfair.
17: Because Sean Payton does. That's why. Because Sean Payton, his style is combative on purpose to build up. CeCe tells us that all the time. He was with him in Dallas when he was the OC.
0: Yes.
17: And so it's different. Ben Johnson's here to be the PR person for Caleb Williams.
1: Well, he holds him accountable.
0: Yeah, Ben Johnson's called Caleb Williams out, too.
1: Big time.
17: But, but not in
0: Not in the same way that Sean Payton has.
17: Sean Payton's that's his style, like Parcells, like one of his mentors. Like, so I don't think it's that we downgrade Bo Nix. I think we're just used to, like, beating him up. And also, here's why.
0: Okay, so we don't downgrade him. If you're doing that draft again, where does Bo Nix fall?
1: Good question.
17: Fourth.
0: Okay, that's my point.
17: How is that downgrading him?
0: Well, but according to what he's been able to accomplish, he's not fourth.
17: So he's second. It's, well, yeah, Drake May would be first.
1: Because yes. He went to a Super Bowl.
17: Based on a, let's
1: second
17: pause.
1: In MVP
17: We'll have this conversation. 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Literally, there's so many accomplishments through 2 years for these guys. It's utterly absurd that you can redraft based on accomplishment through 2 years. That's insane. We'll do that after CeCe has this from 5-Hour Energy.
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17: We are Unsportsmanlike here on ESPN Radio, ESPN2. 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Along Michelle Smallman, Chris Canty, Evan Cohen with you. So, 2024 draft class, everybody talks about it, rightfully so, in the NFL. The quarterbacks, Caleb Williams, Jaden Daniels, Drake May, Bo Nix, obviously, in the mix as well. And then the two that are not nearly where those guys are, Michael Penix Jr. primarily because of injury, and J.J. McCarthy because of poor play slash injury, if we're going to be honest about that. So, if we're going to redraft the quarterbacks in that draft, but only do it based on accomplishments to date, okay? So normally when you're talking about accomplished, like I personally rag on Smalls for her Jordan Love because of the lack of like top line accomplishments. You know, there's no title game, there's no Super Bowl, excuse me, there's no MVP, anything like that. This group, oddly enough, through 2 years, there's a lot to look at in terms of individual and team accomplishments.
1: If we're talking about all four of them, they all have it. A top line of the resume item.
17: So how would you rank them? How would you redraft them based on accomplishment?
1: Well, it would have to be Drake May one, right?
17: Because Drake May is 2-2. So he has Super Bowl runner-up and MVP runner-up.
1: Correct.
0: Yes.
1: Now, this is where it gets interesting because Jaden Daniels has been to an NFC Championship game, obviously 2 seasons ago. The best rookie season we've ever seen, was injured last year. And Bo Nix was in an AFC Championship game, but he didn't play because of injury. So how do you rank those 2-3?
17: But he's had 2 years of success, playoffs in both years. Mm-hmm.
0: Health, double-digit wins in both years.
17: Full-fledged health, which I'm not blaming Jane. Right. Daniels for getting
1: hurt. I was going to say, do you knock him for that?
17: He did get hurt. That's part of it.
1: But based on, but do you,
17: I think Bo Nix's got to be two.
1: But are you weighing, okay.
0: No, I mean, this is not projecting. This is not based on physical talent. This is based on what you've actually done.
1: Okay, then you have to go
0: Bo Nix is number two.
17: So who's three?
0: I would say probably go Jaden because he got to a conference championship game.
1: That's better than winning the division and winning a home playoff.
0: Well, I mean, the best season of Caleb Williams was 11 wins in the divisional round. Best season of Jaden Daniels was 12 wins in the NFC championship game.
1: Check.
17: So that means Caleb is four.

0: This is now based on redraft next 5 years. So not the previous two.
1: Next five?
0: By the way, I'm going to put us on hold for a second. The level of accomplishments this quickly from those four guys is truly remarkable. Like, I had it in the hot mess 2 weeks ago. Zachary Risache, mm-hmm. Atlanta Hawks, number one overall pick, was mm-hmm. already salary dumped the same year that these guys were drafted. And we have four NFL quarterbacks drafted in the top 12 or whatever it was of the draft 2 years ago that have combined, what, a Super Bowl appearance?
1: Two conference championship rounds.
0: Three.
1: Oh, yeah, three, obviously, because you went to the Super
0: Nicks
1: Bowl.
0: Knicks and Daniels.
1: Three.
0: An MVP runner-up.
1: A division winner.
2: Three division winners, right?
1: Yeah.
0: That's absurd.
2: Yeah.
0: This quickly? We bring up other drafts, the Eli draft.
2: 2004, 1983.
0: Roethlisberger was that quick on a lot of stuff.
2: Roethlisberger
0: was. I don't know what the other guys were.
2: Well, Eli won it in 2007. He was drafted 2004.
0: But that's after. That's after this window.
2: That's still pretty quick, though.
0: But Eli wasn't even the starter right off the bat, which is smart by the Giants, by the way, because Kurt Warner handing it off to him was very smart. But I'm just saying, if the level of accomplishments, I don't think that draft had it this quickly. Cam could do the research on it. In terms of, let's look at it as divisions won, playoff games won, conference championship appearances, Super Bowl appearances, and MVP votes.
2: So Eli Manning in his first full season as a starter won the division, went to the playoffs.
0: Which was his second year overall, correct?
2: Second year overall.
0: Yeah. So the first
2: 11 wins.
0: Right, but in this case, the anomaly of this draft is they all did that in year one. Not all.
2: No.
0: Well, two of them did it in year one.
2: Yes. Two of them finished dead last in their division. Yeah.
1: I was
2: going to
1: say Cam didn't.
2: Yeah.
0: But two of them did it in year one, which is just, and then they followed it up, the healthy ones, in year two. It's just wild to think about. But if you flip it and now you say, forget what's happening previously. What's going to happen in the future? Who goes number one?
2: Man, I would say Drake May.
0: That's, yeah.
2: Mm-hmm. But I'm not puffing my chest out with that. Like, I'm be honest with you, Ev. I think it's choose your flavor of ice cream. They're all good. It's just a matter of what you like more. I think all of these quarterbacks, and I know this is a bold statement, but I think all of these quarterbacks at the end of their career could be wearing a gold jacket. I think all of them. I think this class is that talented.
1: That's awesome.
2: I mean, based on the start that we've seen, mm-hmm. it's hard to argue against it.
1: Absolutely. And if we're projecting, you hedge yourself in different ways because you're saying if we can assume everyone's going to be healthy,
2: yes.
1: I would probably roll with Jaden Daniels. But then I think who's going to be his head coach is if they don't have team success this year.
2: I'm going to assume if he's healthy, I'm going to assume Dan Quinn is going to be his head coach because if Jaden Daniels plays in all 17 games,
1: they'll be great.
2: The Washington Commanders are going to be a double-digit win team.
0: Yeah. Well, so hold on. The redraft can be done a million different ways.
1: That's what I'm saying.
0: So the redraft could be done based on accomplishments to date. The redraft could be done based on future guessing how they're going to do. Then the redraft could also be done of situational redraft. Because situational redraft, Jaden Daniels is last. Because you would take Drake May with Josh McDaniels, you would take Bo Nix with Sean Payton, and you would take Caleb with Ben Johnson before you would take anything with Jaden Daniels because
2: Agreed.
0: Of the variety of what he's already had.
2: Agreed.
1: I would have loved to see Jaden Daniels with Ben Johnson, too. Think about how fun that would be.
0: Yeah.
1: It's fun with Caleb. It would have been fun with Jaden.
2: The Bears could have done it.
1: Yeah.
2: They chose not to bring him in for a workout.
1: Still crazy. But I think they're pleased with their choice.
2: Yeah,
0: for
2: yeah,
0: sure.
2: They're happy with
0: but
2: it.
0: But this is that's also so last place in the what they've done so far draft is Caleb. Last place in the potential in the future is who? Because last place in the situational one is Jaden.
2: The biggest concern when it comes to injury is with Jaden.
0: So Jaden's in last place in two of those categories.
2: Yeah.
1: Even though if I could assume health with him, I might take him number one.
2: I mean, listen, if you could assume health with him, there's an argument based on the physical talent and the mental horsepower that you take him number one.
1: Correct.
2: Yeah.
1: Big variance there.
2: I think they're all great, though. I think they're all great.
0: But the
1: you know what's funny?
0: Go ahead, I'm sorry.
1: Well, hold on. He's had the most accomplishments, but none of us definitively said Bo Nix number one.
0: For which of them?
1: If we're projecting out.
0: Number one situational.
2: I think he could be. Yeah, I think he's number one situational.
1: If it wasn't situational, if we're just saying based on what we've seen up until this point.
0: Put him on an expansion roster, he's probably fourth.
1: Exactly.
0: Right? If you put him on, if you do the 2024.
2: I'm not going to do that to him.

0: Yeah, I'm not going to do
1: he
0: that.
1: He stays
0: to
1: healthy
0: him.
1: And he wins, so I don't know. I mean, maybe it's wrong to do that.
0: Yeah,
1: I don't
0: it's
1: know.
0: Wrong to do that. Yeah.
2: But you have to put in a card. And Caleb, Drake May, and Jaden Daniels are available. You have to give the card for the commissioner to read it. You're going to go Bo Nix with those three guys sitting there? Not knowing what the circumstances would be?
1: Expansion draft is what you're saying.
2: Yeah.
0: But I can't ignore what I've already seen, though.
2: Of course, and I'm not dismissing him. This is, I guess, what my argument is we can't ignore what we've seen. He's been sturdy. He's been productive. He could have gone to a Super Bowl.
0: The only two quarterbacks that have more wins than him the last 2 years are Josh Allen and Sam Darnold.
2: An MVP and a Super Bowl champion.
1: I could see myself.
2: But would you take him over those three guys?
1: So obvious
0: you said
1: for me.
0: What?
1: I could see myself falling in
0: he
1: love with
0: plays quarterback like linebacker. I love
1: he
0: his
1: plays
0: mentality.
2: I love
1: game
2: his
1: and he
2: game
1: wins.
2: Too. I love his game.
0: Love it.
2: But I'm just saying the irony in all of this is that we love his game. We just showered him with praise. He's got the most accomplishments over a two-year span than any of these other guys. And you still might take the
0: but
2: other
0: see,
2: three
0: above
2: him.
0: That's my problem with the discourse around NFL players in general, Smalls. We get so hyper-focused on physical traits that we don't focus on the actual objective, which is to win. And Bo Nix, based on what I just told you, the regular season wins over the last 2 years, the most game-winning drives over the last 2 years, mm-hmm. the most fourth-quarter comebacks over the last 2 years. The guy just freaking wins. I don't care about your physical traits. I care about your production and putting the team in situations to win.
2: He's got the
0: Jalen Hurts of him. You play to win the game.
2: It's very Jalen Hurts of him.
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1: So Cam Pratt, producer, put together some research and comparing the draft classes 2004 to 2020 to 2024, okay? So 2004 draft class, first 2 years, three playoff appearances, two division titles, two conference championship games, one Super Bowl win, which is Roethlisberger, and five playoff wins.
0: More accomplished.
1: Okay. 2020 draft class, which is Burrow and Herbert and Tua and Love and Hurts, if I'm not mistaken. Two playoff appearances. One, this is within their first 2 years.
0: Yeah.
1: Two playoff appearances, one division title, one Super Bowl appearance, four playoff wins. So not as accomplished. 2024 draft class, first 2 years, five playoff appearances. So most playoff appearances within the first 2 years, 2024 draft class in comparison to the other two in the last 20 years. Three division titles, they win that one. Three conference championship games, they win that one. One Super Bowl appearance, they lose that one. Six playoff wins, they win that one. So of the categories we created, they win four of the five categories.
2: They
1: now, the fifth one they lost
2: win.
1: Is the biggest one that Roethlisberger has for that Super Bowl win in Detroit in 2005 over Seattle and Mike Holmgren and Matt Hasselbeck and that crew. So there you go. So this is the most, basically the most accomplished start to a draft class we've ever seen at the QB position.
0: It's incredible.
1: At least in our last 20 years or so.
0: It's incredible.
2: And it's because they got it right with the coach. Think about this. The fact that Bo Nix got Sean Payton. Could he have been this elsewhere? Probably not. Caleb Williams, we saw what he was in year one and what he was in year two once Ben Johnson came in.
0: Yeah. Did the Commanders get coach right?
2: We thought so in year one. We thought so with Dan Quinn in year one. Obviously, they got it right in New England with Vrabel and McDaniels.
0: Agreed.
2: They won, what, four games his first year?
0: With Ron Mayo, yeah.
2: Yeah.
0: Not great.
2: So.
1: And he didn't win all those games.
2: But I just, this is illustrative of talent needing the right coaching and personnel around them to succeed. And I wonder how many other draft classes we could look at that didn't get that, that could have potentially been this. It's
1: for sure.
2: It's.
0: But does.
2: So tough.
0: Does doing that exercise minimize the accomplishments of what these guys have been able to do?
2: No. If anything, I'm grateful as someone who loves sports and who likes to watch greatness ascend that they got it right. Because how fun has it been to watch these guys succeed in their first 2 years and think about what's still left to come? We think any of these guys could win a Super Bowl. You said all four of them could be headed to Canton.
0: Yeah.
2: That's awesome. And so I'm really grateful that their organizations, and mind you, some dysfunctional ones at that. The Bears, historically dysfunctional. They could never get it right.
0: Washington,
2: historically awful, could not get it right. I commend them for finally getting it right.
0: The Denver Broncos had to eat, what, $85 million in dead money on the Russell Wilson deal?
2: And think about all the quarterbacks that they had cycled through
1: there. Right, but even when Russ was there, they actually were starting the Bo Nix from a better place than some of these other places because they still were 8-9, if I'm not mistaken, with Russell Wilson not playing as well as he had hoped to play. So they started out to be on a little better note. I also will add to this something that we have discovered over the last 6 months on our show, and a key thing if you look back historically. If you're a team that has the number one pick and you take a quarterback with your own pick number one, more times than not, it does not work out. The Bears did not take Caleb Williams with their pick. They took Caleb Williams with the Panthers' pick, meaning the Bears were ready to take a quarterback because they weren't as horrifically bad as a number one team normally is.
2: Mm-hmm.
1: And I do think that's important to note here because when we said that Caleb walked into this great situation for a quarterback drafted number one, they didn't draft him with their pick.
16: And I think that's the difference. Mendoza is walking into a situation where the Raiders drafted him with their pick, hence why I believe it's very smart to start Kirk Cousins until they are ready for him to be the quarterback.
0: Well, the Carolina Panthers took a quarterback number one without their own pick.
16: And they would argue it's working okay.
0: Okay.
16: Because, well, I mean, they didn't extend him yet. They won the division.
2: The arrow's pointing up.
0: The arrow's pointing up.
16: I don't think he's
2: another instance awesome, where you got the right coach, it seems like, in place.
0: The Jacksonville Jaguars took Trevor Lawrence with their own pick.
16: I think it's working, but a lot of people did not for a long time.
2: Again, you got the right coach, it seems like.
16: Now.
0: Yeah, that's true. That's true. Coaching is such a big part of this.
2: It's huge.
0: It's a massive part of the equation.
16: So I, for whatever reason, decided to go ahead.
2: Yeah, we never assign that to Nick Sirianni and Jalen Hurts. He's had a turnstile at OC. Nick Sirianni's been his head coach. That's the one stable coaching position he's had. They've been to two Super Bowls. He won one. He's a Super Bowl MVP. And we never talk about them as a tandem the way we do these other guys.
0: The turnstile at OC is in part on the head coach, though. Like, the fact that we've gone so many years with Jalen Hurts having a new offensive coordinator, that's in part on the head coach. I get that there are certain coaches that graduate out of the system, Shane Steichen and Kellen Moore, but that's not the impetus behind all of the offensive coordinator changes. Ryan Johnson was a train wreck. What happened last year was a train wreck.
2: Yeah, Kevin Petullo wasn't great.
0: That's on the head coach.
2: But we never link them together and when we give praise for success.
0: Okay.
16: So I started breaking down quarterbacks in categories this morning off of some of the stuff we're talking about, but I'm going to have to go through this very quickly. But I think it's interesting kind of where we're going with this because I literally just took debate over which 2024 quarterback is in the lead as a category all to itself. Like I wrote down two QBs putting the pressure on the team to succeed in Lamar and Burrow. Two QBs need set for life deals, Stroud and Bryce Young. And then I literally just put the entire 2024 class. QBs that we're going to ask the question, are they as good as we claim they are? Trevor Lawrence, Justin Herbert, Jordan Love, to me in a category there.
0: Mm-hmm, I agree
16: right?
0: with that.
16: Like then it's two QBs at some point win it all, Lamar and Josh. Two QBs who just need to get, or QBs, excuse me, that just need to get to the postseason and deal with stuff then. Then Mahomes, Hurts, and Stafford. And then there's like nothing will happen no matter what, guys, and Dak and Goff. But I'm like coming up with
0: is Brock Purdy in that category?
16: Yeah.
0: Nothing would happen?
2: Yeah, that's a good one.
0: Yeah.
16: But the reason I'm giving you these categories is because I just put the entire 2024 class just as one. I didn't come up with a label or anything like that. It's just who's the best and how do we define it? And that's what we did here for the last 15 minutes or so. Oh, no, I don't think that was a pretext.
0: I feel like the 2024 class is going to define the next decade of NFL football.
16: That's a pretext.
2: And a good one.
16: We're on to First Take for some of us. We're on Sportsmanlike.
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1: 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Chris Canty is here. I'm here. Michelle's mom and Evan Cohen gone.
2: It's big time enough.
1: For First Take.
2: Well, I'm doing First Take too. I'm still here.
1: And here you are.
2: What? Yeah. Evan Cohen's an all-time bad guy. I don't know what else to say.
1: Why does he need more prep than you?
2: I don't know, because he is the most prepared on-air talent that I've ever been around.
1: Agreed.
2: This guy knows everything.
1: And he has pages and pages of notes. And we do a four-hour show every day where we have no script, no prompter. We fill times. We're innings eaters.
2: Exactly.
1: So why does he need so much prep?
2: I don't know why.
1: Vegas East, do you guys know?
3: I don't know, but it was a good way to sell the show there, Michelle.
1: What?
3: Yeah, we're great. We fill time. That's what we do. We just eat innings.
1: But my point is, he doesn't need as much prep as perhaps somebody else does because he's so used to talking for 4 hours every day.
2: We've been prepping for First Take 3 hours already.
1: Exactly.
2: With our show.
3: You guys have been talking about it since yesterday, so.
4: No, they've been talking about it since, like, Monday. No, but I think for him, it's, well, you have to have. Evan has takes. He just doesn't like. He needs to be prodded sometimes. I think that's the thing, right? Like, you need to have a take. Like, what's your take? Oh, by the way, and we talked about this the other day. You need to share your take before the show.
1: Oh, which he doesn't like.
4: Yes, he does not like that. He wants to just be like, surprise,
3: tell
4: here's
3: me on
4: my
3: the
4: take.
3: Air.
4: Tell me on the air. Why are we doing this? Tell me on the air.
1: Yeah, Evan likes an organic take. He doesn't like a premeditated take. He likes to be, surprised.
2: It can still be organic if you know where you want to go with a particular topic.
1: Right.
2: Because there's always new aspects of it, new ways of looking at it, and you don't quite know how it's going to morph and change and evolve until you get into the conversation.
1: That's exactly right.
5: Tell him, not us.
2: Guys, we've been having this conversation since we started 3 years ago. Like, we are all on the same page, except for Evan Cohen.
1: Which is why he needs to be down there early.
2: Yeah. But enough about him. We got NFL. We got a lot going on in the world of sports. Let's get to it, man.
3: You have anything, any pre-takes that you want to get off of?
1: Yeah, you have any pre-takes for us?
2: Well, I thought I just gave one. The 2024 NFL draft class of quarterbacks defining the next decade in the league.
3: Yeah, but you already did that one.
1: Do you think that this upcoming draft class, which everyone is highly touting, they say this is going to be one of the most quarterback-rich draft classes we've seen in some time. Do you think they could give them a run for their money?
2: No.
1: It's hard to beat what this group has accomplished.
2: Yeah.
1: We just went through the exercise. For those who missed it, if you are just tuning in, we were going back and looking at the accomplishments from the 2024 draft class. We're looking at Jaden Daniels, Bo Nix, Drake May, and Caleb Williams. They've had 5 playoff appearances, 3 division titles, 3 conference championship games, 1 Super Bowl appearance, and 6 playoff wins across their first 2 years. It's remarkable.
2: Mm-hmm.
1: And it doesn't feel like it. Barring health, obviously, knock on wood, that any of those 4 are going to have a drop-off anytime soon. It feels like they're just scratching the surface.
4: So let me ask you guys a question then, Canty, off of your that take. More Super Bowl titles or coaches fired by these guys?
2: Ooh, I would say more coaches fired. More coaches fired. Yeah.
5: So, I mean, technically, they're already at 2.
2: Yeah, more coaches fired.
1: Right, they are already at 2.
2: Yeah. Because I think Drake May is going to get a lot of people fired in the AFC East. He's going to get a lot of people fired. I think Caleb Williams is going to get a lot of people fired in the NFC North. And it might be this year.
1: Oh, so, okay, so we're having to. So you were saying their head coaches fired.
4: Yeah, I'm saying
1: guys
4: their
1: across
4: head coaches,
1: the league.
4: Yeah.
2: Oh, I thought you were talking about head coaches in their respective divisions.
1: Well, because if we do the Nick Saban of it all, Saban's run of success got X amount of coaches fired across college football. Well, I mean, that's a tough exercise to do off the top of our head, but you can't tell me that Sean McDermott getting fired had nothing to do with Drake May's success.
2: How can you have Drake May, who's in year 2, coming off of a 13-loss rookie season, leapfrog us and get to the Super Bowl before the reigning MVP and Josh Allen? How is that even possible?
1: Mike McDaniel?
2: Yeah, Mike McDaniel, gone. Yeah, I absolutely think that's on the board.
1: I'm trying to quickly look at some of the others. I don't know if the churn with the Raiders really has anything to do with Bo Nix's success. I think that's just a a habit of them being
2: dysfunctional. Yeah, but there's going to be some coaches in that division that are under some pressure because of Bo Nix and Sean Payton. There's no doubt.
1: I don't know if Brian Daboll and the Giants really had anything to do with Jaden Daniels' success. It was, it felt more in the moment like it was that they didn't, a power struggle with Joe Shane, their general manager, certainly, and have more having to do with Jackson Dart and that development, which is the irony of all irony, because Brian Daboll wanted him and helped extract what we saw out of him last
2: year. Okay, here's the hot take. Here's the pre-take, guys. Jaden Daniels win the division. Somebody in the NFC is getting fired.
4: Well, there's only one guy.
3: But who's the somebody?
1: Is it Nick Sirianni?
2: Jaden Daniels win the division. Somebody in the NFC is getting fired.
3: Say it.
2: Somebody getting fired.
3: Who? Are you saying if he wins the division?
2: If he wins the division, somebody in the NFC is getting fired.
5: That's not a pre-take. The pre-take is he will win the division and someone will get fired for it.
3: Nick Sirianni gets fired.
5: Because obviously if the Commanders win the division, then something's gone terribly wrong for other teams.
3: It's a soft pre-take.
2: Oh, my God. You guys are a tough crowd.
1: Standards are high. Do you think there's any world in which John Harbaugh could be 1-0 with the Giants?
2: No.
1: I don't either.
2: No.
1: So he's off the board.
2: There's too much going on with the franchise internally.
1: I agree with that.
2: They don't need more chaos by going through yet another coaching search.
3: Look, and we all know that Canty wants to fire Sirianni. He just won't do it.
2: But if the Eagles don't make the playoffs, I don't think that's a hot take to say that Nick Sirianni is going to get fired. Pat, you want him out.
3: Yeah, it's a big year for him.
2: Now it's a big year.
1: Who's hedging now?
2: I'm over it a couple of weeks ago. I'm over Nick Sirianni. Now it's a big year for him.
1: Yeah, you did not like him using chat.
2: Okay, got it.
5: Pat's not on first take, though. He doesn't have to bring the heat that you do.
3: Yeah, exactly.
1: Oh, well, so heat is only reserved for another show? You can't bring heat on our show?
5: You said we're innings fillers anyway.
3: That's true.
1: I'm saying that complimentary.
3: I am notorious for never giving takes.
4: All right, hold on. I know they're trying to lead you down this path. We've all been waxing poetically about the Cowboys. Things are great. Jerry is quiet. If this season is a complete and utter disaster, is there any way that Jerry's like, I was quiet for this, decides to do something wild?
2: Yeah, like fire his head coach? Absolutely.
1: I could see it.
2: Absolutely. I could see that. It's on the board. Like, I'm talking about trading draft picks before the season, before training camp even starts. That lets us know that he loves his team on paper. If something were to happen where it goes off the rails, if the shine comes off of Brian Schottenheimer, if the team is middling, has an 8-9 record, misses the playoffs, somebody in Dallas is out. So, yeah.
3: So, not to spoil your upcoming first take list too much, but then Dak Prescott should be on your first take list.
2: I don't know if that's...
3: What are you talking about? Those are literally your parameters.
1: Can you give us a tease of what the context is for the list, the subject matter?
2: It's a top five list of quarterbacks with the most on the line.
3: But?
2: And how I'm framing it is this 2026 being a career-defining season, Canton within reach, but so is getting your head coach fired.
1: Okay. Those last two, yeah.
3: Dak Prescott.
1: Dak, I think, deserves consideration
2: okay.
1: for that list. Now, the head coach is not going to get fired, and Canton is already within reach. But those other qualifiers that you have on the list, somebody we're not talking about enough, in my opinion, that could really alter their legacy with their performance this year is Aaron Rodgers with the Steelers.
2: Really?
1: What if they have an awesome season? What if they go deep into the... What if they get to the AFC Championship game or the Super Bowl, for crying out loud?
2: Smalls, here's the thing, and you're not wrong, but here's...
1: With Mike McCarthy?
2: Here's my issue with that. It's so hard to imagine with what they're working with, the Pittsburgh Steelers getting to that point. I just can't... I can't entertain how it would enhance Aaron Rodgers' legacy because I can't see a path to the Pittsburgh Steelers being able to win the division... win several playoff games, potentially, and get to the championship rounds. I just don't see how that happens. Not based on what they have to work with on their roster. And remember, no Mike Tomlin there. Now, it could be a good thing in terms of the bump, the new energy that's in the building because it's a new voice, but it also could go the other way. because I do believe Mike Tomlin to be a Hall of Fame caliber coach. And when you lose that from your organization, there is going to be an impact.
1: Sure.
2: So I don't know that Aaron Rodgers, as accomplished as he is, as experienced as he is, can do enough to take this middle-of-the-road roster back to a division title and into a deep playoff run.
1: But when Mike McCarthy went to Dallas, we talked about what a great hire that was because he knows how to win and he knows how to bring the best out of a quarterback. He knows how to win with Aaron Rodgers, and he's brought the best out of him. Now, obviously, a different skill set, a different point in his career. But they already have history, familiarity with one another. Mike McCarthy is a really good coach, and Aaron Rodgers obviously has respect and reverence for him based on what they accomplished. We've heard his commentary about how excited he is for this reunion.
2: Yep.
1: I'm with you. I think it's not likely that we see them reach those heights, but when we're framing the conversation about a quarterback with the most to gain from a legacy standpoint, Aaron Rodgers deserves some of that commentary because he's already going to be a Hall of Famer. Four-time MVP, a Super Bowl champion.
2: But that's not what you remember about Aaron Rodgers. What you remember is the weird with the New York Jets.
1: Yes.
2: And how clunky it was at the end in Green Bay. And then not necessarily coming close to the heights that we saw in the prime of his career to where he is right now. And then, oh, by the way, for somebody that's won four MVPs to have only been to one Super Bowl is odd.
1: Right.
2: So we will have, and that's the interesting thing about Aaron Rodgers' legacy, because of how it's ending, when he's done, we will have more questions about what we saw from his career over two decades than we will resolution or consensus about where he belongs in the pantheon of all-time great quarterbacks.
1: Unless, against the odds, he can do it this year. This is his last year. He said so himself. So I'm imagining he's going to empty the tank. It's going to be very interesting to see what we say about him and his career after this season.
2: Okay. The fuel light was already on, though. You're saying empty the tank. The fuel light was already on.
1: Last see season. How many more miles you can stretch it, you know?
2: He was Captain Checkdown last year because he didn't want to get hit. The fuel light was already on.
1: He was an average quarterback.
2: We'll see what's in there, but I can't imagine there was much left.
1: He was an average quarterback last year, which is foreign for us to say about Aaron Rodgers.
2: Yes.
1: He's Chris Canty. I'm Michelle Smallman, and coming up next, it's Canty's Best Bet. Plus, we have some quarterback competitions as training camp has opened. Who's going to win those jobs? We'll tell you next on Unsportsmanlike, presented by Progressive Insurance.
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1: Canty's best bet.
2: A dollar bill, y'all. Chasing that bag, y'all.
1: Of the night.
3: All right, my Yankees are on the south side of Chicago taking on the Sox. And we're going to take them on the money line tonight. Yankees on the money line. It's $100 with a total payout of $197. That is the play of the day.
4: Well, CC, let's do a little wagering on who we think are going to win some quarterback competitions across the NFL as training camp is opened.
3: Let's do it.
4: There are three in particular that we have zeroed in on. The Browns, the Falcons, and the Vikings. Put them all on the board. You pick your poison. Where do you want to go first?
3: Let's go with the Browns.
4: The Cleveland Browns. Deshaun Watson versus Shedeur Sanders. Who do you think has, or who do you think is the leader in the clubhouse when it comes to those two guys?
3: It should be Shedeur Sanders, but the fact that I don't know clues us all in on the dysfunction that's going on in Cleveland. Because Deshaun Watson does not represent your future there. Mm-hmm. And earlier this week, we had a guest on that talked about the quarterback battle in Cleveland, and they alluded to the fact of, and I believe it was Dan Graziano when he said, what would Deshaun Watson have to do this year in order to entice the Cleveland Browns to give him another contract? Like, would he have to win the division? Would he have to win a playoff game? The bar to clear is so high. And so I think that if you're Cleveland with eyes toward next year's draft being a quarterback-rich class and having multiple first-round picks, you should start Shedeur Sanders in year two, see what he is, and if nothing else, he can develop into a backup quarterback option long-term and a pace car for your then rookie quarterback in 2027, or a tradable asset that you can use to build around your next franchise quarterback. Either way, it benefits the Cleveland Browns to play Shedeur Sanders over Deshaun Watson. Deshaun Watson at this point in his career, based on the injuries and the lack of productivity, is a sunk cost in terms of what it took to get him and what you paid him. Move your program forward by starting Shedeur Sanders week one.
4: This one is so confusing to me because I agree with everything you said, and I can't understand where the pivot point went with the Cleveland Browns and Deshaun Watson. So let's go back to last season. Their owner, Jimmy Haslam, called the Deshaun Watson trade a big swing and a miss. He said, we took a big swing and miss with Deshaun. We thought we had the quarterback. We didn't. We gave up a lot of draft picks to get him. So we've got to dig ourselves out of that hole. It was an entire organization decision, and it ends with D&I, so hold us accountable. Yeah. Great self-awareness yeah. to say it was a big swing and a miss that you gave this guy $230 million guaranteed. You essentially built what is now the Houston Texans, and he's played one half of meaningful football for you, not to mention all of the off-field stuff that you had to somehow justify or brush aside to acquire him. You were almost at the end of the road with this. It is arguably the worst move in NFL history. And you were almost at the end. And you went from saying it's a big swing and a miss and bringing in someone like Shedeur Sanders, who does invoke excitement from your fan base, that did show you something last year, to saying that Deshaun Watson has a great chance and a fresh start. I don't know what happened in that gap there where they're willing to give him another opportunity and that they want the confirmation bias that they were right.
3: You know why it's a fresh start? Because you got a two-time NFL Coach of the Year fired.
4: Mm.
3: The gamble for Deshaun Watson got Kevin Stefanski fired. That is the proper way to frame what's happened in the tenure for Deshaun in Cleveland. And so I get that it might seemingly be unfair to him in terms of how I'm characterizing it,
4: mm-hmm.
3: but this is a results-based business, and the results just haven't been there. I don't know what you've seen from Deshaun Watson over the last half decade to make you think that a light switch is going to flip on and the results are going to be there. The production is going to be there. He's not your future at quarterback. Why are you wasting time and wasting games when you could be doing something else to help your team, whether it's in the here and now or whether it's into the future?
4: Well, let's hear from Todd Monken, Cleveland Browns head coach. He spoke about the timeline for this quarterback decision.
5: The easiest way for me to say that, and it still won't stop you from asking, not you particularly, but everybody in general, is the first game. We're going to have a starter the first game, right? I mean, ultimately, I'm not going to decide who the starter is. They decide by their play. Their play decides who the starter is. I don't I don't have any preconceived notions of how they played in the past or how they're going to play. I only can, with my eyes, judge. And guys got to play well around them. I think we've shored up some things up front. We've added some weapons on the perimeter, so I think that's going to help. But they'll decide who plays. I don't decide who plays. The players decide who plays.
4: The players decide who plays, CC.
3: I mean, we'll see. I mean, they did address the offensive line in a major way this offseason. There was a lot of turnover in that group. They added a lot of pieces. They've got pedigree on that offensive line. They've got three first-round draft picks on that offensive line.
4: Mm-hmm.
3: They've got four new starters. That group should be better. They drafted wide receivers in the first two rounds of this year's draft. They got Denzel Boston in the second round out of Washington. They got Casey Concepcion from Texas A&M to go along with Jerry Jeudy. So there are more targets that they have. They've got a good running game with Judkins and Sampson. They've got a great tight end in Harold Fannin Jr. Like, the ingredients are there to have a productive offense. It's just a matter of who will give you competent quarterback play and who represents the most upside. And I think at this stage in their respective careers, that is Shedeur Sanders over Deshaun Watson.
4: So we're both in agreement there. Shedeur Sanders should win the job in Cleveland. Well, Todd Monken said the players decide. Sometimes the players decide because of injury, unfortunately. So let's swing to Atlanta, which is what the Falcons are dealing with, as they have their quarterback competition between Michael Penix Jr. and Tua Tagovailoa. Michael Penix Jr. spoke yesterday, I believe, at his presser at camp about the timeline for his return from injury.
0: Right now, we just seeing where I'm at, you know, and just, you know, just trusting the process, you know. It's more seeing how my body is feeling, you know, with these practices. But I know I was told that, like, another 4 weeks possibly going into that next stage. But at the same time, it could be earlier. You know, it just depends on, you know, how my body is doing, you know, throughout this whole camp process.
4: So it could be another 4 weeks as he's working back from that ACL injury, CC. Does that give Tua enough time to solidify himself as a starter there?
3: The season starts 6 weeks from now.
4: Exactly.
3: So it has to be Tua by default. But the problem is Tua's got a back injury. So they had to make the move. They brought in Cooper Rush. We'll see what ends up happening. Man. But, I mean, Smalls, these are two quarterbacks that have extensive injury histories.
4: Yep.
3: So if you're the Atlanta Falcons, you knew the gamble that you were taking when you went down this road this offseason. And you're going to get exactly what you deserve. Now, if one of those guys can be healthy in week one, that'd be great. But the question is, how long are they going to be able to remain healthy at that position? And is that going to undermine what should be a really competitive season for the Atlanta Falcons based on the rest of the talent that they have on the roster?
4: Kevin Stefanski is probably like, I went from Cleveland where it was question after question with the quarterback position. Now I go to Atlanta, same thing, injuries.
3: Isn't he complicit in all of this, though? You're not going to hire a new head coach and not have him on board with bringing in Tua.
4: Right.
3: Especially when you drafted a quarterback in the top 10 2 years ago.
4: Mm-hmm.
3: So this had to be something that he was fully on board with. And the fact that they went down this road and they went with these two quarterbacks, it's dicey. And again, I think this is one of those situations where you got a really good roster and whatever they could accomplish is going to be undermined because they're not going to get sufficient quarterback play.
4: Our last stop here on our quarterback competition tour, Minnesota.
3: Yeah.
4: Talk about top picks. J.J. McCarthy obviously has not worked out there because of injury and performance. And Kyler Murray is his opposition in this competition, former number one overall pick who has shown signs of being an electric and productive quarterback, but consistently was never able to put it together, in part because of him, in part because of the organization around him. Do you think this one's already wrapped up? Or do you think J.J. McCarthy has a real shot of winning this job?
3: I think this is a wrap. And I don't know how many quarterbacks you can use Kwesi Adofo-Mensah, the former general manager, as the scapegoat for,
4: mm-hmm.
3: right? J.J. McCarthy didn't work out. It's clear and obvious. Justin Jefferson isn't happy, which is a key in all of this. They fired the general manager, brought in somebody else. The head coach went out and got Kyler Murray to be a part of this quarterback competition. This has to work in Minnesota, and I don't know that the organization is going to continue to gamble away seasons on the promise that once upon a time was J.J. McCarthy. I think this is Kyler's show. If J.J. McCarthy somehow, some way ends up starting games, it would be because he blew everybody away in his training camp in preseason, or it would be because of an injury to Kyler. And I think those are both long shots as we sit here today. So, yeah, I think this is Kyler Murray's job to lose. And I think that Kyler Murray has an opportunity to change the narrative about who he is as a player as much as anybody else in the National Football League.
4: Cosign, like, retweet. And I think Justin Jefferson would, too.
3: There we go.
4: Based on the commentary that we've got from him coming out of Minnesota. Well, coming up next, CeCe's abandoning me. Both of the guys gone. Off to First Take. Be sure to tune in 10 a.m. Eastern time to cheer them on as they continue to crush their other opportunities. But coming up next, we have SummerSlam, and we are going to speak to someone in the WWE about it here on Unsportsmanlike, presented by Progressive Insurance.
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1: 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And joining us now to talk about SummerSlam in Minnesota is WWE and NHL reporter Jackie Redmond. Jackie, thanks so much for taking the time to join us. And as I just outlined there, two nights, two unbelievable cards. We have so many great matchups. Is this kind of a trend that we're going to see WWE adopt moving forward, where we see two night events become the main thing?
2: I hope so, as far as SummerSlam is concerned, because we've always called it like the biggest party of the summer. And in years past, when it's only been one night, I feel like WWE fans have sort of thirsted for more. So they're getting more. It's two nights. It's more matches. They can boo more. They can cheer more. They can spend the whole weekend watching matches and being a part of it, because it's such an interactive experience that I think once you go to an event like SummerSlam Live, it's great on television as well, don't get me wrong, but once you're actually there, it's like you really can't get enough. Like, I am usually like depressed on the Monday after SummerSlam, because I'm coming down from such an adrenaline high. So I'm looking forward to it. I think we've got two really, really great cards, and it is all day, every day, right? We've got the 3-hour countdown to SummerSlam shows on ESPN, both Saturday and Sunday, full of interviews, sit down interviews. So fans should check that out as well. So those start 3 hours before showtime. So I think it's 3 o'clock Eastern time on ESPN. So yeah, lots of stuff to watch for WWE fans this weekend.
1: Just lock in all weekend. Just clear your calendar and know that you're going to be locked in all weekend.
2: Don't make any plans.
1: Exactly. And Jackie, you mentioned the matches, both cards. Oh, by the way, your iced coffee looks delicious, as one iced coffee girl to another. How do you take your coffee, Jackie? Because I need to replicate that. For those listening on radio, she has what looks like a professionally made iced coffee that I think you made at home.
2: Listen, I'm not embarrassed to admit this is like an influencer looking coffee.
1: Yes.
2: It's a glass cup with a glass straw, but I just do a simple Starbucks cold coffee that you can buy at the grocery store. And then I'm a big fan of the Silk Almond Vanilla Creamer, which is low in sugar, but goes really well with the blonde roast. So if you're looking to make an iced coffee at home and save yourself like $12, then I highly recommend that combo.
1: Well, Jackie, people can make themselves the Jackie Redmond special so that they have enough energy and caffeine for the entire weekend of SummerSlam.
2: Yes, exactly. Coffee or adult beverages, the choice is yours.
1: Well, you could start with one and finish with the other. Well, you mentioned the unbelievable matches that we have. Two cards just filled with star power, filled with storylines. If you had to circle one each day, what would they be that people need to tune into?
2: I hate to make it all about like the big championships, but I think the main events of both nights are massive. I'm going to start with the match on Sunday between Seth Rollins and Roman Reigns for the World Heavyweight Championship, because it is a match that is like 12 years in the making. The history and the bad blood between these two superstars is massive. Like, this is a match that fans are very excited for. I am a former Shield girly. It's one of the best factions of all time. They were brothers at one point. And 12 years ago, Seth Rollins delivered the chair shot heard around the world

0: one-on-one when the stakes are the highest. So for Roman, he said he needs to beat Seth as like the one last thing to prove that he is numero uno across the board. Nobody can hold anything over him, because right now Seth has that. Seth can say, I beat you when it counts though. So we'll see how it goes. I'm pretty excited.
1: That's a really good one. What about anything on Saturday? Is there one that you circle for Saturday that people need to be locked into?
0: CM Punk versus Cody Rhodes for the Undisputed WWE Championship. As you know, all journalists have blind spots. Mine is CM Punk. We have a shared passion for hockey, so we are very good friends.
1: Love it.
0: He, a couple of weeks ago at Saturday night's main event, he hit Cody with the title. Now, he claims it was by accident, but if you watch hockey like I do, there's this whole thing called accidentally on purpose, where players run the goalie, they get a little physical. I feel like CM Punk did the whole like, oh, it was an accident, but it was really on purpose. So I'm not sure I trust what CM Punk is telling Cody Rhodes right now, but they do not like each other. Like, these are two superstars that were friends, that have a shared respect for each other, but it's gotten pretty nasty. Like, CM Punk a couple weeks ago did the old like push of the face. Like, it wasn't even a punch to Cody. It was like a disrespectful like push into his face. So I'm curious to see how it goes. I don't think we can get through that match without one of these like quote unquote good guys betraying the other or doing something dirty. So we're going to see. I don't know if I trust CM Punk though. Ugh, I hate to say that, but we'll see.
1: We will see. We're speaking with Jackie Redmond, WWE and NHL reporter. And both of those matches that you just outlined, Jackie, filled with storylines, filled with star power. A lot of people will be tuning in to see those wrestlers. A lot of people will be tuning in to see someone who's arguably the biggest star going right now in Danhausen, who's going up against Dominic Mysterio. Yes. How has Danhausen, since you've been covering wrestling, I believe over a decade, how has he challenged the idea of what a WWE superstar is?
0: Well, you know what's so interesting about Danhausen is he's been able, in such a very short period of time, do what very few superstars have done in the history of the company, and that is transcend wrestling, right? Like, there are certain people that have done it. You know, probably count most of them on one hand, where if you go up to someone in the street who's never seen wrestling before and ask them if they know who The Rock is, they know who The Rock is, right? Right. They know, people know who Hulk Hogan was. Danhausen is in that air right now, and he's only been in WWE for like a year, which is crazy to say, but I think his relationship with the Knicks, the curse and then the uncursing of said team, I think has really put him in his own category of WWE superstar. He has transcended WWE. I think the majority of sports fans know who Danhausen is, and it's something that is not easily accomplished. And the crazy thing about Danhausen is he did it himself. Like, this was not a manufactured thing where like we had this relationship with the Knicks and it was going to be this whole thing. Like, he kind of just did his thing and it blossomed into this massive entity and this massive entertainment entity of its own. So for that, I have a lot of respect for him because he is sort of the brains behind his whole operation. I would really like him to uncurse the Toronto Maple Leafs. It's something that I have been begging him to do now, because he clearly knows what he's doing. Like, there is something to this curse, this magic, whatever, this lab that he operates in, like, clearly works. So if he could uncurse my favorite hockey team, I would really appreciate that. He has told me no. I'm not sure what he has against the Toronto Maple Leafs or why he refuses to do it, but so far it's been a hard no from Danhausen.
1: Well, Jackie, you're making your coffee at home. You're saving human monies, so hopefully we can compile enough that Danhausen will uncurse the Toronto Maple Leafs.
0: He's such a big superstar now. I think it'd be very expensive to pay him in the human monies to uncurse my favorite hockey team. But I'm working on it. It's a work in progress. The problem is Danhausen and CM Punk are like best buds, and CM Punk absolutely despises the Toronto Maple Leafs, like legitimately hates them. It's part of our ongoing beef. So I feel like he's in Danhausen's ear. I feel like that's what's really going on here.
1: Well, he can talk, but money talks more. Jackie Redmond, WWE and an NHL reporter. Great stuff, Jackie. Thanks so much for the time and enjoy this weekend.

0: I'm going to give one more shout out because I haven't mentioned any of the ladies really, really quick. If you're going to tune in this weekend, check out the ladder match that's happening. Mm. It features some of our greatest superstars, including fellow Canadian Chelsea Green. Tiffany Stratton is in there. Charlotte Flair, who I'm sure many have heard of. Jade Cargill, and an opponent that hasn't been named yet. And there's ladders involved. So when people are jumping off ladders and hitting each other with ladders, it's just manufactured to be a good time. So make sure you check out the ladder match too.
1: So glad you added that one, Jackie. We will be locked in. Thank you so much.
0: Thanks for having me. See ya.
1: Bye. Well, coming up next, we have our unsportsmanlike moments of the day. But first, I want to tell you how you can get locked into SummerSlam this weekend. It's the ESPN app. It's home for every WWE premium live event, including this weekend SummerSlam. Night one is Saturday, 6 p.m. Eastern time. Night two, Sunday at 6 p.m. Eastern time. 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
4: It is time for the most unsportsmanlike moments of the day here on Unsportsmanlike. It's me, Michelle Smallman, without Chris Canty, without Evan Cohen. Both ditched me.
5: You're pretty unsportsmanlike of them.
6: Again. This is the second time this week.
4: That's right. Those voices you hear coming out of Vegas East, Nuno, Pat, and Cam, they would never bail on me. Well, except for when they leave to go get food or water or something in the middle of a segment. But
5: or
4: you guys
5: would. Poisoning.
4: Or food poisoning. How are you feeling, by the way? Better?
5: We're good. We're back, baby.
4: So back. Good. But yeah, the guys ditched me to go host First Take. I can't blame them all together. Be sure to tune in 10 a.m. Eastern time to see Evan and CeCe crush it on First Take. But we do have our unsportsmanlike moments of the day. Cam, take it away.
7: Yes, so Nick Sirianni and the Eagles back at training camp, as every team is. As we know, Nick Sirianni, very eloquent, always knows exactly what to say, never messes up his words at all.
4: Never, never.
7: So he's giving a speech to the room, and I think you'll take particular notice, Michelle, of some of the verbiage that he uses and might take issue with it. Let's take a listen to Sirianni speaking to the Eagles.
4: Okay.
8: All right, so last thing I want to talk about. I gave this book to some of you guys. I have some extra copies in there, so if you guys are interested in this book, right, Chop Wood and Carry Water, right? Really good book. So it's about how to fall in love with the process, right? And my favorite chapter in this book, all right, was being faithful in the small things. Being faithful in the small things. Focus in, here are the highlights of this chapter. Focus on the small things. Focus on the things that you can control. Well, what can, and then I started thinking, well, what can we control? Effort, right? Effort, your conditioning, right? Jalen, what'd your dad used to say? Effort's free. It's free. Effort's free. I've been starting to say that to my son. Effort's free.
7: Michelle, he says focus on the small things several times. Is that copyright infringement or did he get it from you?
4: I would have liked for him to say focus on the small things.
7: Even though it's in a book that probably came out, I don't know how long ago, but
4: irrelevant. He should have said focus on the small things, which you can hear on Unsportsmanlike tomorrow, Friday, sometime between 6 and 10 a.m. Eastern time. You should tune into all 4 hours because you don't know when all the small things is coming. Nuno, is that fair?
6: Exactly. We don't know yet. But so I have a couple of things or thoughts on this. A, remember, Pat, you were upset last week about the thought of him using AI
5: for his
6: speech.
5: You think he AI'd this one?
6: No, he said it's a book. But what's worse, like AI or like just here's this book to talk about, you know, it's free.
7: AI is worse.
6: Like effort is free.
7: No, and
6: like,
7: he's using a book. I have no problem with that.
4: Yeah.
5: Yeah. But do you think that he actually used the book or did he AI the book?
4: Are you suggesting that he went into AI and put in a prompt, can you give me some bullet points from this book? Is that what you're suggesting?
5: Canty giving me a SparkNotes version.
7: Or he was just asking for motivational inspiration, which I think is how he got the last quote, and they were like, check out this book. So maybe he didn't even know about the book in the first place and then got the copies. I'm not sure exactly what came first, chicken or egg, if he knew about the book first or not. Maybe this will be the book that A.J. Brown is reading on the sidelines of Patriots games this year.
4: That would be funny, actually. Do we think we need to add that into production somehow? Nick Sirianni, a guy who I've caped for a lot. I don't think he gets the respect that he deserves based on the accomplishments that he's had in his career. Do we need to bake that in somehow? Stay faithful to the small things.
7: Yeah, I think that's a good way to keep things fresh around here is to implement Nick Sirianni's messaging because that always goes over so well when he's speaking in press conferences and locker rooms.
4: Well, if nothing else, guys, if we work it in somehow, it will get a reaction out of Chris Canty. So that's a win for us. All right, Cam, what do you have next?
7: Yeah, we're going to stay with the Philly theme since we're taking over here. So LeBron James is now a Philadelphia 76er. I still can't believe that's a real sentence.
4: But, show some enthusiasm, Pat. That was a lame woo.
5: Whoa.
7: He's still recovering.
4: We got to work on your woo skills
5: My
4: here.
5: My chest hurts still. All right.
4: Leave your alone. Chest hurts from food poisoning.
5: Yeah, dude.
7: So sports feature reporter Alex Coffey for the Philadelphia Inquirer, great reporter in the Philly area. She reported on a guy who went a little far in celebrating LeBron James going to the 76ers. And we're going to show the tweet. So Joey Abell, a Delco native, shocking, was at the Jersey Shore and decided to sunburn the James 23 onto his back. So he has like paint on his back.
4: Gosh.
7: And then either paint or tape. And then whenever it comes off, There is everything else on his back is sunburned except for the not sunburned part that's James 23. So it looks like a Sixers jersey just on his skin, basically. And she adds at the end that he has no plans to apply aloe vera to remedy this in any way. So he's really committing to LeBron coming to Philly here.
4: Joey, this was a terrible idea. I'm sure your dermatologist is not thrilled with you.
5: How dare you? This is a great idea.
4: It is?
7: I'm not doing that.
4: Looks awesome. To burn yourself? You realize that this goes away. This is going to fade.
5: Yeah, the burns will, but the memories won't.
7: But look how viral he went.
4: You know what else won't fade? The sun damage.
5: Yeah, that's Gail. Just get a tan.
7: Yeah, but you know what else won't fade? LeBron James being a member of the 76ers, at least for now.
5: Which, by the way, to get an actual LeBron jersey is, like, impossible right now.
7: Yeah, way more expensive.
5: On, like, super back order because Sixers fans have gone so crazy.
4: So super back order, make one out of your own back?
5: I also saw a picture of this guy. This is the beach that I go to at the Jersey Shore. Same place.
4: Okay,
5: And he went out with this sunburned LeBron jersey on to a bar nearby and was like, the talk of the bar, obviously. Why wouldn't he be?
4: Everyone loved him.
5: Loved him.
4: He became a folk hero.
5: How couldn't you be?
4: Okay, quick follow-up question. Cam, when you were setting up the story, you said Delco native, obviously, or classic, whatever, however you phrased it. As someone who is unfamiliar with the region, why would this be very classically Delco?
7: It's just like it's kind of hard to describe. Like, just like a certain type of person from the Delaware County who is like, yo, it's the birds. Like, all they say is, go birds. We're going to Wawa to get a hoagie.
5: Whatever you think the Philly accent is, that's Delco.
4: Okay, copy. Got it.
7: It's like the most stereotypical mainline Philadelphia suburb guy who's just like, nothing matters but the birds and the Phils. And now the Sixers, and I'm getting sunburned into my back of a LeBron James jersey.
5: Guarantee.
7: This guy was definitely in a frat and went to, like, you know, Bucknell or something like that.
5: Okay. Guarantee he owns multiple Allen Iverson jerseys.
4: But not a LeBron James jersey.
7: He does now.
4: Okay, but one more follow-up question. He can't get his hands on a real jersey. Is he going to have to continuously now tape up his back and get burned over and over again?
7: Something tells me the team might send him an actual jersey after this reaches them.
4: Not a bad plan by him. You get a little internet famous, you're the talk of the town.
7: Sun poisoning, and you're right back to it in a week. And you got a LeBron jersey now.
4: We're unsportsmanlike.
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2: The league now has decided that the teams will not be moving forward unless the Raptors assume the risk of potential outcomes that come from that investigation.
3: You don't want to get penalized for the sins of someone else. I don't think that's fair to the Toronto Raptors, but you should have thought about that before you traded for him.
4: Why didn't they just tell the Clippers, you cannot deal Kawhi Leonard until the investigation is over? Why are we doing this?
5: Should have been resolved a long time ago, but we're still sitting here wondering the outcome. It's ESPN Radio, the ESPN app, Sirius XM, Channel 80. Mark Zeno, Randy Scott with you guys here as we kick things off here on a Thursday. Randy, I always wonder, I'm not an investigative reporter, and I've never really, done investigating. I found myself going down rabbit holes on the internet that I don't want to go down, but... You know, the idea that this whole thing is taking this long to me continues to just get me perplexed on what is taking so long.
6: It sounds like an intentional, it feels like, from the outside looking in, Zeno, like this is an intentional sort of, hey, oh, we dragged into the season, so Kawhi gets to play. Like, we're in this, like, nebulous sort of gray area, so everything has to proceed as normal. But where the real wrench gets thrown in, and we heard it in the rejoin or the start to the show, is they tried to deal him. I mean, they did deal him. The Clippers and the Raptors have a trade where Kawhi gets to go back to the Great White North, and Toronto, exercising its due diligence, is like, well, hold on a second. We're not trying to inherit your problems. Like, this is a car, it's buyer beware, right? This is a car with maybe a shaky transmission. We'll make sure everything's all right. Let's get under the hood. We don't want to take delivery. That's what it is. If anybody who worked in the automotive industry, and I sold cars for a summer at Mike Pallone Nissan in Springfield, Virginia, shout out, which isn't there anymore, so it's not a free ad. But, like, once you take delivery, it is so hard. It is so hard to turn that corner and come back. So Toronto's doing its thing, and I understand it. But it just leaves Kawhi in purgatory, and it feels, to your point, Zeno, like this is something that should have already been addressed by now, and we're just kicking the can down the road.
5: 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No matter where you are, you can always listen to ESPN Radio or the ESPN app or Sirius XM, Channel 80.
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5: 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All right, here's where we are. The NBA's ongoing investigation into the Clippers and Kawhi Leonard, that the Clippers circumvented the salary cap to secretly pay Kawhi Leonard more money, could drag on into 2027 if the parties, that's the Clippers, the NBA, and the National Basketball Players Association, can't agree on the findings or any penalties. Again, this centers around the probe that in 2022, a $28 million endorsement deal Kawhi Leonard signed with Aspiration, a now bankrupt green banking sustainability company, was a way for them to pay him more money and not put him under the salary cap. Clippers owner Steve Ballmer invested tens of million dollars personally in Aspiration. Allegations, which were first heavily published by Pablo Torre's podcast back in September 2025. This was a no-show deal where Leonard got paid extra money funneled by the Clippers without accounting against the salary cap. All of this, obviously, again, it's one of these things here, Randy, where this was never explicitly written down as something you couldn't do, but clearly it's something that you can't do. So this is where this gets into the gray area. There is no rule written anywhere that says, I can't give you an endorsement deal, and, oh, by the way, I'm going to pay you less in the salary cap and give you... It's just not written down anywhere. So the Clippers found a loophole, and now the NBA is struggling with what to do with it. Okay? Look, I am not a fan of the NFL and Roger Goodell and the way they do business, but you give the NFL credit. For the most part, when things need to be adjudicated, they do it pretty quickly. Always individual player punishment, but Bountygate, Deflategate, Spygate, all that stuff moved fast and quickly and got to a resolution, and the league wants to turn the page and move on. Clearly not the case for the NBA.
6: The NFL has the benefit of basically having a judge and a jury an executor of justice. I don't want to say executioner, but it's a party of one. It is a party of one. He's able to sort of act unilaterally. The NBA Players Union, you could argue, is the NBA Players Association is a lot more powerful than the NFLPA. I think even NFL players kind of bemoan the fact that they get worked over sometimes in CBA negotiations because there's so much money at stake. And their slice of the pie, though, is probably bigger than the NBA's because of what the NFL puts out. But like, it's the thing that jumped to my mind when you said, hey, there's no rule against it. However, it's sort of understood that you don't do it. It feels like George Costanza in his office with a member of the cleaning staff. Like,
5: Should I not have done that?
6: Should I not have done? Yes, exactly.
5: Because if anybody had mentioned to me that was frowned upon,
6: then I wouldn't have done it. This is clearly frowned
5: upon.
6: Good pull. Now, all of that having been said, is anyone naive enough, and I'm kind of skewing the numbers or the results, but is anyone naive enough to say that the Clippers are the first team to do this?
5: No. And this is why this becomes a little bit of a conundrum for the NBA. But the reality is that, look, it was never illegal to put a bounty on people, right? It was never
6: sure.
5: That is a locker room deal where we're going to pay, just like any locker room kangaroo court that they have. Hey, you jump off sides, it's $1,000 fine. You know, hey, you swing at a 3-0 pitch and pop out, it's $1,000 fine, right? Like, yeah. Those things are generally acceptable, okay? So this was essentially, you know, no different in the sense that this was a way to look at something that's unwritten and take advantage of it. I don't know. The NBA now has a chance and an opportunity to set a precedent and put a law in place that says, okay, here's the deal. You're going to get punished for this, but we're going to write down laws on the books that are going to make it very clear going forward that anything like this will not be tolerated and stiffer penalties will be coming forward.
6: Okay, so there's a tremendous piece. I want to give the proper credit to the author of it. It's on ESPN.com that sort of outlines this. It's Baxter Holmes. Baxter Holmes is the author and is the sourcing behind it. And he says, as one source explains, this is where the league is at. This is where Adam Silver's at. So I kind of roll my eyes at the idea of this one sentence where it says, sources who have known and worked with Adam Silver for years have repeatedly told ESPN they do not expect him to be swayed by the public attention in this case. Well, yeah, we're a month into it. Nothing has happened, at least nothing publicly. So clearly they're working on their own timeline, and they don't care that you and I are sitting here going, hey, what's taking so long? And we're not the only ones doing that. But
5: for the record, Andy, they're way longer than a month into this. This is coming up on a year-long investigation at this point.
6: I'm sorry, they're a month after the trade. You're absolutely right. Gotcha. This investigation has gone on. But now, to me, what would seemingly spur this, and I say this as a chronic procrastinator, but like deadlines spur actions, right? And so you would think a trade coming in on July 30th, that's what I mean by a month. We are exactly 1 month removed from the agreed-upon trade between Toronto and Los Angeles, where Kawhi's not the only one impacted here. There are players, there's draft capital, there's all sorts of stuff involved. But as one source explains, and again, this is Baxter Holmes, this is where the league is at. If the league ignored evidence that implicated the Clippers, then that cover-up becomes a story. If the league sought punishment without evidence of this malfeasance, then the overreach becomes a story. So they're trying to walk, the league is, Adam Silver.
5: They're threading a needle.
6: They're threading a needle. So they may say, hey, we're not going to be swayed by public opinion. That's the only thing that is making this fire into a conflagration right now. It's like, and it's putting Silver right there. I haven't seen The Odyssey, so I can't make a comp, but like, he is trying to get back home on this, and he's dealing with all sorts of trouble on both sides.
5: Yeah, and look, I mean, the one other possibility is for the NBA to get a neutral arbiter to come in, just like baseball did, mm-hmm. with the Mitchell report, just like Spygate had an outside organization come in and conduct their investigation. So, or was that Deflategate, one or the other? But, you know, the NFL chose an outside independent arbiter to do the investigation. Mm-hmm. But we're way past that point for this whole thing from a timeline perspective. Like, you should have had an outside organization done this 8 months ago before the season ended.
6: I agree.
5: At this point, you're up against the gun here to make a decision because you're literally going to impact things on the court starting in about 3 months. So, you know, it's very tough to get an independent investigation done that quickly and tell them, hey, you got to get all this done in 3 months. We got to be able to consummate a trade before we tip a ball off in anger, you know, coming up in late October. So, it's not a good spot here for the league. And this should have been handled a long, long time ago. But I think, to your point, the league had a bunch of things up in the air that they didn't really have answers to. One, what really went on? Two, this isn't against the rules. Three, hey, we knew about it for this long, didn't really do anything about it, and sat on it kind of deal. That makes us look bad. So they're playing the PR game as much as they're playing the adjudication game, where they got to figure out how to punish this thing and set a precedent that this won't and shouldn't be done again. I think that there is a way for the league to actually get pen to paper and say, this is exactly what you cannot do in this realm. For players who sign endorsement deals, it has to be validated by an independent third party or whatever, that mm-hmm. it's not something that's circumventing the salary cap. And they're actually being paid for something that they're going to do from an endorsement standpoint. Because clearly, aspiration, the only thing it was aspiring to do was be a fraud company.
6: Yeah, I mean, they went under. They were a quote-unquote green banking company that no longer exists. So their culpability in this is sort of scattered to the wind. But what's interesting to me, there's one sort of like unholy alliance that jumps out, is the NBA Players Association. And I want to make sure I get the spokesperson's name right, because he's quoted in the piece from Baxter Holmes. It's David Kelly, who says, tells reporters in Las Vegas on July 9th, hey, there's no there. Okay, there's no evidence here that the Clippers compensated Kawhi through a $28 million endorsement deal. The Clippers agree with that. And Clippers say they're going to, quote-unquote, fight to the end. So this would be the NBA Players Association uniting with a team, right? Normally, they advocate for their players, often against teams. But now they would unite with the Clippers to fight the league on behalf of Kawhi. And it could be arguing, like you say, the argument is, hey, there's no rule against it. But so far, the party line that's starting to align between these two, between the Players Association and the team, is that they didn't do it. So that's the lanes, you know, that seems to be picked right now between those in the Clippers and the Kawhi camp and the NBA Players Association. They're not trying to look for that like loophole and say, hey, this wasn't against the rules. They're saying we just didn't do it.
5: Wow. Well, again, the whole hang-up here is the major trade that sends Leonard back to the Raptors, his old team, in exchange for Brandon Ingram, Grady Dick, unprotected 2031 and 2033 firsts, a 2027 pick swap, and seconds. This agreed to again in late June. The Raptors would assume any risk of penalty, suspension, voided contract on Leonard's part. Both teams still want to do the deal, but the NBA won't let it finalized. Here's Evan Cohen on Unsportsmanlike, saying that the Celtics should get themselves involved in the Kawhi Leonard sweepstakes.
0: If I'm the Boston Celtics, I'm swooping in today. I'm destroyed for what happened with this Jaylen Brown trade. Brad Stevens, who we've always taken as a man of his word, right? From dating back to Butler, that is a stand-up class act. Look at the guys that he hired from a coaching perspective and how good they've been, right? Ime Udoka, Joe Mazzulla, Will Hardy was in the mix there. Mm-hmm. Like, this guy has brought a great organization to Boston, taking over for Danny Ainge. He said specifically at this press conference when he got Paul George, we don't want two players taking up 70% of the salary cap. You currently have two players taking up 70% of the salary cap for the next 2 years. Go give the deal you got for Jaylen Brown to the Clippers. Take Kawhi. Who cares what happens after that?
5: I mean, my only pushback would be if the NBA isn't going to push through the trade to the Raptors from the Clippers, why would they push this trade through?
6: Yeah. Yeah. And why would Boston
5: assume
6: the same?
5: I understand his point. I understand what he's saying from a roster construction standpoint. But how does that trade get consummated if they're not consummating this one?
6: And Jason Tatum would lose his mind. He would lose his mind quietly if they couldn't coexist. If there was a dissolution of the union between him and Jaylen Brown, it's not going to get better with an even more mercurial person. At least Jaylen is on Front Street about who he is, what he stands for. Is he a little outspoken? Absolutely. Will he advocate for himself? Did he apparently was he rumored to get upset that Jason Tatum was introduced last after he came back from injury? Can Brown maybe swim in pettier waters? Absolutely. But Kawhi's just going to make you wonder what's going on. Kawhi's just going to be quiet. He's not going to engage. Like, people love playing with him, but I also point to the fact that Paul George and Kawhi have already played together 5 years. It didn't work. So whatever Boston's trying to do, is this a soft rebuild? Okay, then yeah, make this trade. But otherwise, nothing gets better in Boston with a trade like this. There is no PR save by trading for Kawhi right now. It's not the Band-Aid that fixes the Jaylen Brown PR issue.
5: Well, let's hear more from Unsportsmanlike Chris Canty, saying the Kawhi Leonard situation is a stain on the NBA, which has had a great calendar year so far.
8: This is a mess for the NBA. And I don't know how this ends up getting resolved, but I do know already that nobody's going to win. The league's not going to win because whatever alignment that has to take place between the investigative findings, the league's conclusions, and the MBPA, it won't be enough to satisfy the league's objective to make whatever punishment a deterrent for future infractions or salary cap circumvention efforts. So this is a mess, and nobody can see the end of it, and it ends up being a stain on the league and what otherwise has been an awesome calendar year for the NBA.
5: All right, we want to hear reaction from you guys as well. 888-SAY-ESPN, 888-729-3776. What do you make of the Kawhi Leonard situation? Your calls are next after I tell you about WWE Premium Live Events. 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

0: What were you doing, Zeno?
1: Expecting this coming back, Randy.
2: I feel like they dialed this stuff up for you, man. I really do. I think they try to get the like well manicured just.
3: Zeno, where was Spring Break 2000 for you?
1: It was Cancun, I think, back in the day. That was the hot spot back in the day.
2: Oh, somebody had money, huh? Somebody had some money.
1: You know what we did? You know what we did Spring Break 1 year? We went bungee jumping in Mexico. That was probably not the safest idea ever.
2: No, probably not. That's awesome, though. Thank you for asking. Myrtle Beach, South Carolina. For me, I got banned from a go-kart track.
3: Did you punch somebody out, Randy?
2: No, they took my picture and everything.
4: Myrtle. What did you do? It's Myrtle Beach.
1: Seriously.
2: Apparently, at that particular establishment, Rubbin is not racing. And they didn't appreciate my firm hand on the wheel.
3: So if you went back there, you're not getting in. They still have your picture on the wall?
2: They still have the picture on the wall. Now, if I come back with this lame attempt at a beard, I might be able to sneak by. And chances are, the 23-year-old who was working there at the time has moved on to greener pastures, and he won't. But I had to pose in front of the security shack, and they took a Polaroid photo of me.
1: Really?
2: And they put it up on the wall. Yeah.
4: So what you're saying is 50 states in 50 days can't go there.
2: I couldn't go to South Carolina, the Palmetto State. And it's like, think about who gets their picture taken at any establishment and put up on the wall. It's like bad checks, counterfeit bills.
1: Yep, and thieves.
2: And thieves, yeah, exactly. So me, just being a hard-nosed racer, I'm up on the wall.
3: So just as a thought experiment here, and maybe I'll actually do this, in the break, if you give me the name of this establishment and I call them, could we figure out if you're still banned?
2: I will, man, it's been
3: if
2: a minute.
3: If you can figure it out, I will
2: call
3: them.
2: It's been 6 years, but I will try to find it, right.
1: I mean, this is obviously a terrible caller topic, but, you know, stupid spring break decisions. It's a terrible, terrible, terrible caller topic.
2: Oh, or have you ever been banned from?
1: There's not enough dump buttons for this topic at all whatsoever.
3: So I do like that. If you've been banned from somewhere, you know, and the story is radio friendly, let us know.
1: Okay, right. We'll do that if where you've been banned from. And
3: 888-729-3777.
1: Don't go bungee jumping in Mexico. In fact, you probably shouldn't go bungee jumping at all. It's probably not the safest thing for you to do.
2: Somebody calls in and they're like, all right, this one Chuck E. Cheese in Paramus, New Jersey. Now, here's the thing. You know, and they just like lay in their story.
1: Oh, we have jumped the shark here from Kawhi Leonard and the Clippers circumventing the salary cap. But we do want to hear from you on that 888-ESPN. 888-729-3776. A myriad of topics here. Let's get to the Kawhi Leonard situation with Dylan in South Dakota. Dylan, good morning. You're on ESPN Radio.
5: Zeno, Cancun fist-pumping shirtless and Nardog booted off Myrtle Beach tracks. That checks out. DK, you gotta call them and then steal back that Polaroid if it's actually there. Randy, go get that thing. I was banned from Cawthorn Hall, Oregon State campus, spring break, climbing on the roof. The rowing team had to stay during spring break and train. It was painful, so we were getting into all kinds of nonsense. But the beauty was when we were done, we got to go to San Diego for the opening weekend regatta when we were done. Okay, with the new show on Monday, I wanted to give a big shout-out of thanks to DK, Bub, Steele, CY, DDJ, Randy, Dr. Dre, Zeno, and all the rest. Best to everyone in the future. Let's talk aspirational claw bomber drama quickly. So pushing out to 27, I think it gets even more weird, but perhaps this is putting pressure for everyone to just settle and ultimately punish. Remember, Ballmer is the wealthiest owner. I'm sorry, not have to punish, but settle. Ballmer is the wealthiest owner, and he's been a good, passionate partner with Silver, who ultimately works for Steve and all the Board of Governors. And all reports are that Kawhi's camp asked for extra kickbacks. That's why he didn't stay with Toronto after 2009 championship. And even more ironic that he's trying to sign long-term back with the Raptors. Remember, the previous Raptors owner, the other LT, is moving out of his role of president of Board of Governors as we're talking. The logical fallout of all this is the Raptors get picks back from the trade. Plot sits out half the season, reduced pay, and then Grady Dick and Brandon Ingram get out of hoops limbo. But nothing with this is logical. So here's what I want to ask you guys. What are the odds that this trade gets killed and Kawhi aspirationally stays at home, plays in purple and gold on the vet minimum, and heck, maybe he even plants some trees outside of Crypto Arena? May the force be with all of you guys. Take care.
2: That was great, Dylan. Thanks, buddy.
1: Yeah. Interestingly enough, I mean, the idea that he could stay in L.A. just with the other team is interesting. I mean, what are the chances he goes back to the Clippers and actually plays with them, I think, is the actual better question, right?
2: I think 50-50, really. I really do think we're there. And I think it's because the league can't prevent him from playing. You know what I mean? They can dictate where, you know, they can hold up this trade, and they certainly have. And you understand it from a Toronto perspective, because the potential punishments are heavy, to be sure. But, like, he's going to play. If he's healthy, he's going to play. And why not in Los Angeles back with the Clippers? Like, it's awkward. Sure. They tried to trade him, and he wanted out too. But he's got to play to earn his money, guaranteed contract notwithstanding. So why not in Los Angeles? I think it's 50-50 with the Clippers.
1: I would tend to agree. Would he go back there and play? I don't know. I mean, you know, is there some world where he sits out and says, I don't want to play here anymore, trade me, and they find another trade partner? I mean, who knows? Is it something where he sits out his punishment with this team and then gets traded as soon as the punishment is over, you know, kind of deal? So
2: yeah.
1: Time will tell the answers to those questions. Jordan is in Texas. Jordan, you're on ESPN Radio. Good morning.
0: Randy, Jenny, what's up, baby? Hey, NBA is my wife, and Kawhi Leonard is me. Adam Silver was all rush, rush, rush when LeBron James wanted to make a decision, but now they want to take their time. That's exactly what my wife does. She's always rushing me, but when I rush her, oh, no, the world falls out. Also, Randy Scott, I'm in Rosemont, Indiana, at the National Sports Collectors. I got my son with me. Hope I'm being loud enough to wake him up back there in the sleeper. We're chasing Earl Campbell all around the Midwest. We're in Rosemont today at the Sport Collectors Eviction. We're going to Canton. He's missing the first day of school for football. That's what we do in Texas. Hall of Fame game. Love you, man.
2: That's awesome. That's incredible. Earl Campbell is gonna get hit with an Earl Campbell sized amount of energy when he meets Jordan and Mini Jordan from Texas.
1: Yeah. Listen. Pulling the kid out of the first day of school for football.
2: For a preseason game?
1: Yeah, for a preseason game, no less.
2: It's a choice.
1: That's the only preseason game he'll remember his entire life. There is that. Mardi Gras Bob in New Orleans. Mardi Gras Bob, good morning. You're on ESPN Radio.
6: Radio gentlemen, pleasure to visit with you. Hard to follow all that loquaciousness. Look, Kawhi Leonard situation, my lawyer friends would call that icky. That's the term they use. Monty Python would say a wink's as good as a nod to a blind bat. We all know what they were doing, but it doesn't seem like they were paying him on the side, of course. I don't know if there's language in the CBA that specifically says they couldn't do that, but we all know what they did. They're going to settle this. Silver works for Ballmer. Ballmer's not going to suffer. He's got too much money to suffer anything. And Kawhi will play somewhere, maybe Toronto, maybe not. But this is all, you know, it just looks icky. It's bad.
1: Yeah, I mean, look, and again, there's nothing on the books that says you can't do this. It's just assumed you shouldn't do it. There is no specific rule that says you cannot pay a player less because they're going to make more in an endorsement deal. The endorsement deals have nothing to do with the NBA per se, right? They're individual deals between player A and company A, right?
2: Right.
1: So when company A happens to be owned and funded and bankrolled by the owner, well, that's a little bit of a gray area. It's never happened before, but there's not a rule against it. That's why this is taking so long, because there's nothing that explicitly says you can't do this. There's no rule that says you can't do this.
2: There's a Chappelle bit from an old stand-up part where he talked about being pulled over with a white friend of his and how the white friend handles the cop compared to how he used to have to handle cops. Mm-hmm. And he says that the white friend turned to the cop and was accused of speeding and said, I'm sorry, officer, I didn't know I couldn't do that. And it worked. And it's not going to work this time. The NBA is taking this long because there is enough evidence. There is something that showed up in the investigation that they are worried about, concerned about, because it's all precedent as well. Let's keep that in mind. Is this the first time any team has done this? An owner has worked something out with its superstar to circumnavigate the salary cap? No. I refuse to believe the Clippers are the first one to do it. Are they the first ones to get caught? Are they the first ones to draw the attention of an award-winning investigative podcaster who I know and who has worked with ESPN in the past? Yeah, they're just the first ones. They're not the only. They're the first. And so now because they're the first, they're the ones. It's just like being an oldest child in a big family. You're going to get punished heavier than anybody else who comes after you. That's just what it is, because the parents have to set the tone, and that's what the league has to do now with the Clippers. Okay, new owner, new-ish owner, and Steve Ballmer or not, richest owner in the league or not, whatever he ranks, I'm not sure, but they have to set the tone, and that's what the NBA is doing. They're trying to figure out how best to do that while also acknowledging, Zeno, to your point, yeah, there was no active rule against it, but everybody knows what is and isn't okay. Okay, there's no active rule against Donald Sterling doing what he did with the Clippers, and he was still forced into selling the team. So there is a code of conduct that the NBA commands from its ownership on down, and the Clippers violated it in the NBA's eyes to this point, or else we would have already had a pat on the head or a pat on the back and get on with business.
1: Well, you have set your own precedent by being banned in Myrtle Beach, let alone because Chad in Virginia has also been banned from North Myrtle Beach for life. Chad, good morning. You're on ESPN Radio. Why are you banned from Myrtle Beach?
7: Hey, guys. So, long story, back in 2003, we had an altercation, two friends, me and my best friend, on a putt-putt course. And we started shoving each other, and we said we were having a friend fight, and the police officer said, well, do you want to go to friend jail? And we both
1: What's
7: said,
1: that?
2: That's a great line. That's a great line by the cop.
7: I don't know what friend jail. I don't know what friend jail is. I don't want to go there. But anyway, he said, "You want to go to friend jail?" We said, "No, we don't." I got a letter in the mail about a week later when I got back home, and it said that I am banned from North Myrtle Beach for life.
2: So, in North Myrtle Beach is the calmer
1: like
2: part.
1: The entire beach? How do you get banned from the entire? Like, was the letter from the county?
7: It was from the mayor of North Myrtle.
1: Whoa!
7: I saw the letter
2: mayor.
7: It is a it is not a it's not a happy topic in my household.
2: So this is 23 years ago.
1: I would frame that letter and hang it up.
2: Have you been back? Have you violated the ban?
7: I have not violated the ban. I really don't want to go to friend jail, whatever that's called.
1: No, you should just go back and tiptoe around. Like, is there a line? Is it like the DMZ? Is there a line between North Myrtle Beach and South Myrtle Beach where you can go stand right on the line and peek over?
7: I don't know. And I'm frankly, you know, friend jail sounded really scary, so I didn't really want to go back there. But I have had friends go down there, and they met the mayor at a bar one time. And they asked him about my ban, and he said, oh, I ban people here, like, twice a day.
1: Oh, so this is you can go back. This is just, it's just a scare tactic. You can go back.
2: It's incredible. So, Chad, where in Virginia are you from?
7: Like, do I wear a fake mustache? Do I wear a fake mustache?
1: Bobby Valentine style,
7: like,
1: so yes.
7: They don't recognize me?
1: Yes, Chad, Bobby Valentine style.
2: Chad, where in Virginia are you from, Chad?
7: Richmond.
2: Oh, okay. All right. So it's a shorter drive getting down there. It's doable, man. There's great golf down there. I don't know if you're a golfer at all now. How old were you in 2003?
7: I was 18 years old.
2: Yeah. Okay. All right. So you've lived a life since then. Chad, I appreciate it, man. We're brothers in arms here.
1: I mean.
3: So I will tell you guys in the break, there is, and it's not bad. I don't think he should have been banned, but there is more to the story that we couldn't necessarily tell on the air.
2: Oh.
1: Gotcha.
2: What is that? What is that?
3: There was something that happened in the back of a police car.
1: Oh.
3: There's more to the story for Chad.
2: Okay.
3: I don't want to put his
4: business
3: on front
4: street.
3: Just put
4: it all out there, Dev.
2: But that's such a tease, Dev. I got a friend, same trip, who was arrested for a little urination in public. And so I don't know if he's banned from going down there, but he was my first friend to get arrested. Which you might imagine being in high school, you're like, this is the end of the world. This is a police state. What are we going to war on Myrtle Beach? You know what I mean? And I've been back. I've been back to play golf. I just can't go to that. I can't go to that.
3: What is it about Myrtle Beach, Randy, that, you know, people seem to get into it, you know?
2: It's the Vegas of the South.
1: Yeah, I guess so. I thought that was Nashville, but that's...
4: That's definitely Gatlinburg.
2: Gatlinburg?
4: But Gatlinburg's just Myrtle Beach without the beach.
2: Gatlinburg's hardly the Gatlinburg of Tennessee. Like, it's like... Gatlinburg's a good family fun time. Like, Myrtle Beach is like, hey, you want to make some bad decisions?
1: Yeah, that's what it feels like. I've been to Myrtle Beach once, but it feels like Myrtle Beach, you wake up and have a drink first and then say good morning.
2: It's so fun. I don't want to equate that to having fun, but Myrtle Beach has so many things that you can do to have fun. Golf, yes. Go-karts, the indoor skydiving.
1: Apparently go-karts, yeah.
2: There's a lot, for most people, they can go go-karting. Not me. Not me, though.
3: Has it jogged your memory what the name of the place is yet?
2: Okay. I was looking it up.
3: Okay.
2: No.
1: All right. Well, while you're looking it up, we'll get back to Kawhi Leonard, 888-SAY-ESPN, 888-729-3776. Mark's in Indiana. Mark, good morning. You're on ESPN Radio.
8: Hey, how are you guys?
1: Good. What do you got, man?
8: I was just curious on this deal. What if it was the MLB with all the unwritten rules and this happened? Would he be banned for life?
1: I mean, Kawhi wouldn't. There's no talk of him being banned for life. This is more a Clippers punishment per se than it is a Kawhi punishment, I think. You know, this is more about the team circumventing the salary cap than the player accepting the money. I mean, again, players cannot be punished for accepting money as an endorsement from an active third party. They can't be punished for that. It's not against NBA rules, or it's not against anything in the Players Association for them to take money from an endorsement. So the Clippers are the ones who purposely tried to circumvent the salary cap to pay him. Yes, Kawhi is culpable, and he's going to be punished somehow.

0: didn't ask him to do anything to fulfill the endorsement. That's not his problem. If he signed a contract and they said, we need you to do X, Y, and Z, and the company doesn't force you to do X, Y, and Z and pays you anyway, that's on the company. That's not on the player.
1: Right. Sign me up.
0: So, you know, sign me up for that. Yes.
1: I'll plant some trees.
0: If the company says, hey, you needed to appear in public for this and you didn't show, we're not paying you, that's a breach of contract. But as it looks by all accounts, Kawhi's deal with Aspiration, there was no breach of contract. They just didn't ask him to do anything. So that's where it gets murky. The endorsement deal didn't require any endorsing.
1: It was just a deal.
0: It
1: was just a deal. And so if anybody in the league office or the whoever they hire as an independent arbitrator or investigator, if they point to it and say, hey, you should have known, there are two layers of protection, plausible deniability protection. And Devin, I do think I have the name of this place.
0: All right, we're going to find that out on the other side. Up next, our ESPN Radio Rank'em series continues, and Randy Scott has possibly the easiest Rank'em list out there. I know exactly how this list should go, but you're going to hear Randy's next. It's ESPN Radio.
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0: And we have remembered the name of the place. And we think we have found. We were going to make some calls here to see if you're still banned.
1: I'd look through the old pictures. Like, I was Google imaging, and I was like, no, was it that one? Yeah, it had the checkerboard sort of like picnic area, like the, you know, checker flag picnic area. I was like, I think that's it. I think that's the one.
0: I mean, can you envision yourself at this stage of your life getting banned from someplace?
1: No. It would be embarrassing having to pose for a Polaroid at like a trampoline park with my kids, you know, where they're like, hey, you got to stop double bouncing. And I'm like, or this is America and I'm going to do what I want. And yeah. Then I double bounce and I get banned. Like there's very little coming back from that.
0: Oh, you actually bounce at the trampoline park with the kids?
1: Dude, I get in there. Yeah.
0: Oh, I don't. I can't.
1: Well, it'll hurt. Why? Mess up your knees?
0: Bad back, bad knees. That, and I'd probably, you know, end up hurting myself more because I don't know my own strength when it comes to stuff like that. And my old cheerleader days would come out and I'd try to do backflips and handsprings and tucks and everything else. And I would end up probably hurting myself.
1: I'm going to just put a pin in the my old cheerleader days part of that. Was that common knowledge? Am I the last to know on that?
0: I think it was fairly common knowledge that I used to be a professional cheerleader in the NFL.
1: Okay, here's the thing about trust, Mark. Like, you gain it in drops, but you lose it in buckets. And I feel like we just lost it.
0: You sound like my girlfriend.
1: Here's the thing about trust, dude. It's like snow, right? You gain it in flakes, you lose it in shovelfuls. But what's going on? I didn't know that was...
0: I thought everybody knew. I thought it was a fairly common thing.
1: No. I
2: knew Google Mark Zeno cheerleader, and some images will come up.
3: I'm not going to lie, Zeno. I knew it. I forgot it. And this was just a good reminder.
1: It's a tremendous reminder.
0: The Ravens were the only team in the NFL that has co-ed cheerleading team. I cheered all 4 years in college and did so in the NFL.
1: You were an NFL caliber? You were a professional caliber?
0: I was a professional, yes. I'm actually part of the NFL Alumni Association by rule.
1: I'm blown away. We've done countless shows together. I'm blown away and a little hurt. I'm not going to make it by me.
0: Listen, I didn't know you got banned from a go-kart racing in South Carolina.
1: I'm not going to make it about me. I wasn't aware of that. We're all learning some stuff, aren't we?
0: You see this shoulder thing I got going on over here?
1: Yeah. Yeah, is that limiting your trampoline time right now?
0: It's a direct result of the years of cheerleading. So,
1: okay. Yeah, name names. Who put more strain on your shoulder than others? No, I'm just joking. At the trampoline park, I like getting in there and I like dunking. Like anything that has a basketball hoop situation, play a little slam ball. That's my jam.
0: Yeah, that's always a problem. What's not a problem for us is our ESPN Radio Rank'em series. Let's do it.
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0: Their head coach, who I'm madly in love with, Liam Cohen, it's the Jacksonville Jaguars.
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8: At number one, I'm going to Houston, Texas. H-Town, baby. Mm-hmm. C.J. Stroud.
4: And everything in between. 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The top five MVP candidates.
0: Number five. I'm glad to see my love for Liam Cohen didn't get overlooked in the introduction here. But Randy Scott is up. He will give us our top five MVP candidates. This is the easiest list in the world. I'll do it real quick. Josh Allen. There we go. Done.
1: Okay. Can't do that. But I am going to go ahead and support your Jaguars love. And at number five, no. Number five is Jaden Daniels. A full healthy season. And what if he comes out of nowhere? First of all, it's a quarterback award. So a little bit of a spoiler alert. We're not going to have a ton of positional variety here. But everybody is excited about Dallas. Everybody sees growth in New York. But what if Washington wins the division? What if Jaden Daniels has a full 17 games of the potential we saw in his rookie season? And what if they maybe add a wide receiver? What if Brandon Ayuk's love affair, one-sided right now with the Commanders, comes to fruition? Just what if he puts it together? I put him at number five, allowing for a placeholder of Dak Prescott. I'm ready to move on. What about number four?
4: Number four.
1: Lamar Jackson. Not just because I just learned that you have Baltimore professional ties, Mark Zeno, but because what if he steps out of John Harbaugh's, I don't want to say shadow, I don't want to say that John Harbaugh held him back at all, but what if he establishes himself? He's a three-time MVP winner. Baltimore wins that division. Baltimore's a one or a two seed in the AFC in a year where the AFC West is kind of up in the air, where the AFC North could be Baltimore's. The South is a mess. All he has to really worry about is Buffalo, which spoiler alert, will make an appearance later on this list. So I'm going to put Lamar Jackson at number four.
9: Number three.
1: Number three is Drake May. If this A.J. Brown thing, yeah, if he somehow improves on the numbers from last season, where it was a decent, I'm not saying that he should have won the award over Matthew Stafford, but he got considerable and deserved consideration. If A.J. Brown puts him over the top, if A.J. Brown is what Stephon Diggs should have been in New England, and this aerial attack truly takes off, and the Patriots can navigate a first-place schedule, there's no more like, oh, but he had cupcakes to go against. Like, he will face the teeth of a first-place schedule in the AFC, and if he still meets or exceeds last season and A.J. Brown goes off, I could see him winning this thing.
0: Big.
9: Number
0: big,
9: two.
0: Big.
1: Number two is Joe Burrow, and I thought about putting him at number one. Cincinnati, your team has to win games. That's the thing. Joe Burrow, when he's healthy, and I'm assuming health for all of the guys on this list, but Joe Burrow, if he is healthy, has proved that he can perform at an MVP level. We just have to see it for 16 or 17 games. And now the team has addressed, after X number of seasons into Joe Burrow's career, six of them, I think, he's finally able to say, I won't have to outscore teams. My defense can stop people, or at least that's what it looks like on paper. If that adds up to a double-digit win season, even 12 games, and they win the AFC North, that's why I have them higher than Baltimore. I like Cincinnati. I know you don't, Zeno, but I like Cincinnati better than Baltimore this season, and I like them because of Joe Burrow and the weapons that he has available.
9: Number one
1: is your list of five. It is Josh Allen. I have a real question mark on DJ Moore, but if he can make that work in that new stadium, if they're the one seed, and I think they will beat the Patriots because the Patriots' schedule is incredibly difficult. I think Buffalo's ready to win right now. It's because of Josh Allen, dual threat. If he continues to put up video game numbers, I feel like we're just waiting for this award, you know, for him to lead them to a one seed in the AFC. I could see it happening.
0: Lot of good things on that list, a lot of question marks, but certainly a lot of diversity there, to say the least, with Josh Allen at the top. James Steele is somewhere falling over in his chair, swerving his car off the road because you left Patrick Mahomes off.
2: Mahomes not in there?
0: No, Mahomes is not. No Stafford?
2: Why Stafford can't win it again?
1: Stafford won last year. You don't win back-to-backs. You're measured against your own standard.
0: You don't. Up next, we'll continue to talk training camps. They've opened across the NFL. It's ESPN Radio and the ESPN app.
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28: I've never seen a diamond in the flesh.
0: A little bit more appropriate would have been "Welcome Back, Cotter," as we find out Randy is no longer banned from said establishment.
1: We're back, baby.
0: We are back. We are back. We are getting Doug back, and we're the two best friends that anybody could have.
1: Get him off the roof. No, we got it. We shout out to Devin for doing some Big J journalism in the break.
0: That is some yeoman's work right there, Devin. I mean, you dug deep.
2: Yeah, so I called this particular track in Myrtle Beach. I got just a kind of a general line explaining the situation. She was like, "Oh, let me transfer you to our missions, hotline." So I forget her name, but she was very enthusiastic. She's like, "Oh my gosh, I love this question. I don't normally hear stuff like this." She goes, "No, unfortunately, we do not have the ban list all the way back from 2000 because it was a different park back then. It was more of like a NASCAR themed park, but." Randy, it seems like if you want to go, man, if you want to go back, you'd probably be able to.
0: Randy, two words, brother. Road trip. Let's go.
1: I was going to say, we got the green light, you could say.
0: Pun intended.
1: We got the green flag. I remember trying to win, okay? I'm guilty of trying to win back in the day. I made a little contact. I got where I ran afoul was I got a warning. But it's from, a guy, like at the time, I'm 17. And so the guy warning me is 19. You like, what's the John Mulaney bit where he had a babysitter who was like 1 year older than him and he didn't know at the time and he found out years later? It's like having a horse being babysat by a slightly larger horse. Like that's what it was. This like 19-year-old was telling me, trying to like, I don't know, strong arm me and be like, hey, you gotta drive safer. Like his voice was cracking as much as I was. And so I was like, okay, beat it, nerd. And I just kept going. And then I did put somebody in the wall of tires at the time, and that's when I won, and so I got out. And imagine my roller coaster of emotions when I come out and I'm like, yeah, because we had like a little kangaroo court bet, and I was like, I won, and then quickly was informed that in fact I had lost, comma, the right to continue to patronize that establishment.
0: You won the battle, but lost the war.
1: I had to go to The Hague if we're gonna go in that. I had to go before the war crime tribunal, I guess. So that's there all right. Hey, 26 years later, I can go back.
0: Hey, listen, I think we'll get your kids, we'll get my kids, we'll all go, and we will teach those kids, and we will run them into the tires, because I will show no mercy. Cobra Kai show no mercy to those children.
1: You pick one of yours that you want me to put in the wall, and I'll pick one
0: absolutely.
1: Of mine.
0: Absolutely.
1: Oldest.
0: This needs to happen. We need a video of this.
1: Yeah.
0: Let's go. I'm all in this. I never let my kids win at anything.
1: My daughter's a wild card, though. That she'd put us both really? Into the wall. Yeah, she would. Oh, she'd smile while doing it. So we got to be careful.
0: Okay. Well, we know who to look out for.
1: Got
0: to
1: watch out.
0: We'll continue to look out for teams in the AFC North. It's a really kind of free-for-all division. Look, I know everybody looks at the Cleveland Browns and says, you know, but still, this is a division right now that has no clear-cut real favorite that goes, okay, they are leaps and bounds better than everybody else. The Steelers won a division last year. Ravens had a down year. Bengals continue to flounder. And the Browns continue to try to figure their way out of quarterback purgatory. Let's bring in our esteemed producer, Devin Kane, as we get through top training camp questions in the AFC North.
2: All right, so yeah, Lamar Jackson, Joe Burrow, they all talked yesterday. So it kind of prompted this segment to talk about the AFC North in particular. First, Lamar Jackson, Ravens quarterback, at his presser, was asked if his best football is behind him. Take a listen.
3: Each and every year, you're getting older, your mind is getting sharper. Everything is slowing down even more. It's like you done seen everything, you know, anything a defense can bring at you. The only thing different now is just the new offense. So once I get that down pack, I feel like there's no room for error with us.
2: Lamar went on to talk about the urgency to win a Super Bowl and if it's growing. Take a listen.
3: Absolutely, it does. Each and every year I'm getting older, not younger. So, of course, you know, it increases, but it starts now. Like I said, on the lounge, it starts now, training camp.
2: So a question to you guys is the Ravens championship window closing? Obviously, Jesse Minter is there to be the new head coach after John Harbaugh is in New York. Randy, let's start with you. Do you think the Ravens championship window is closing? Is it the urgency there?
1: No, it's not closing. Is there urgency? Yeah. And I think there's a little bit of personal pride right now if you are Lamar Jackson, because your coach has moved on. And that was a mutual decision between the team and John Harbaugh. But like, there has to be a little bit of like, just, I don't want to toxicity this, but like man pride. Like Lamar Jackson has to be the reason that they step up. So is the window closing? No, he is the window. So he has to lean into that and embrace that, and I think he is the guy to do that. Do they lose Isaiah Likely? Sure. As the defense has stepped slower last year, yeah, like that's the main concern. I don't have much of a concern on the offensive side. It's all defense. So is there enough urgency? Zeno, I didn't hear it there in that soundbite.
0: I would tell you that Jesse Minter controls whether this window is opening or closing. Because in reality, Jesse Minter does. Yeah, I mean, look across in the same division. You see what bad coaching does in Cincinnati? It nets you missing the playoffs every single year, right? Like, sometimes there's just not enough talent on the roster to overcome bad coaching. And I just don't know, and I'm not saying Jesse Minter is going to be a bad coach. I just don't know. I have no data point. I don't know how he's going to be able to handle being a team, you know, being the head of a team that is so offensively focused when he's a defensive guy, that relies so much on quarterback play to win when he's a defensive guy. Coaching means a ton in the NFL. Mm-hmm. And if this isn't the right mix, and I don't know whether it is or it isn't, I fully say I don't know, is Lamar Jackson enough to carry it on its own? Maybe. Maybe not as he gets older. Look, at some point in the next couple of years, you know what's going to happen? Those legs aren't going to be as fast. And they're not going to be as good. And they're not going to be as durable. And so when that is taken away, what really happens to Lamar Jackson? Is he just a regular average quarterback? I don't know the answer to that. Probably would be a little bit less difficult to defend than he normally is at full speed, but that's what's going to happen as he gets older. So this is a very critical year for the Ravens, in my opinion. I don't know what's going to happen to Baltimore.
2: All right, staying in the AFC North, Joe Burrow, Bengals quarterback, Randy's second favorite to win the MVP in his rank-up series. He talked at his presser, gave an update on his foot.
4: The foot feels great. I'll play with protecting it for the rest of my career, just because why not? I don't want it to happen again, but it feels good.
2: Injury concerns for Joe Burrow are paramount, as always. Also, you hope he doesn't get hurt in practice, because the Bengals are fighting. And they fought at their first training camp practice yesterday. Joe Burrow spoke on the scuffle on day one.
4: You know, those two are two of the best in the league, and they're going to be going at it every day. So whatever those guys need to get excited to get better, go ahead and do it.
5: Do you like that? Is that good, do you think?
4: To an extent. When it starts to interrupt practice, not too much. But if you can, you know, maybe punch somebody in the face in about 15 to 20 seconds and then get back lined up, that's probably ideal.
2: What a line. Zeno, let's start with you this time. Is this the best team that Joe Burrow has ever had? And two-part question. Are expectations out of whack a little bit in Cincinnati leading into the season?
0: I mean, again, I'm not high on this team. I'm not high on the contracts of the roster. They gave away Trey Hendrickson. They get Dexter Lawrence. I mean, sure, it's an upgrade. I don't know if it's enough. I think the better question, and I don't know if anybody in Cincinnati asked this. Joe Burrow, do you envision yourself playing your entire career here in Cincinnati? Because there's still a feeling that that's not going to be the case, that at some point in time, he's going to ask out. I'll say it again. I think this team will be forever limited by their head coach. I don't think he's very good. I think he constantly shows a lack of preparation and continually has his team behind the eight ball when it comes to playing especially superior opponents, and they consistently play down to the level of their competition. And at some point, Joe Burrow and Ja'Marr Chase have not been enough. We've seen that time and time again, that guess what? That is not enough to win them enough games to be a legitimate playoff team that can win a playoff game, let alone a Super Bowl. And so you have to begin to ask the question, does Joe Burrow realize that's the case and ask out at some point?
1: I don't even know that Zach Taylor is the limiting factor here. I think it's the ownership. I think it's the front office. You know, there's not quite a Tom Dundon cheapness to this or frugality, but like getting them to part with money for their superstars is difficult. So the fact that they've spent money on the defensive side of the football makes me feel like it's put up or shut up time for Joe Burrow.
0: Burrow's they didn't really spend money. They just traded for money that they would have given to Trey Hendrickson. They didn't give new money to Dexter Lawrence.
1: Oh, you're right. I think the Bengals of the past would have parted with Hendrickson and not replaced him.
0: Right, sure.
1: With a semblance of quality. There is no, outside of like a healthy Micah Parsons or a Max Crosby, like there is no one-for-one fill-in for Trey Hendrickson. He's that good. He's that much of a game wrecker. Miles Garrett, whatever. But like they have made effort on the defensive side, which is really for the first time since Joe Burrow has been in Cincinnati. So what we're trying to do is project, right? What we're trying to do is say, you know, we're not rewarding you for years past. We're trying to say if this, then that. For Cincinnati, and the if has always been if they can only play middling defense. It's what you say for Dallas. It really is. If Dallas can only play middle of the pack defense, that's good enough to make a run in the postseason. The one year they did that in Cincinnati was the year they went to the Super Bowl, and at least on paper, we're trying to project the pieces that they have on defense. You don't like them, clearly, as much as I do. I think it is enough to be a middle of the road defense, and for years, that's all we've said Joe Burrow needs, so let's see if we're right.
0: So you would say that the Bengals are the second-best team in the AFC North?
1: Yes, yes.
0: Okay. I'd probably have them at third behind the Steelers.
1: I think they're second with a chance to be
0: I think they're closer
1: best.
0: To the Browns than they are
1: I think they're closer to the Ravens. And I think the Ravens are closer to... And I think the Ravens have come back to the pack, and I think Cincinnati's ascending. And there's just such a massive question mark in Pittsburgh.
0: All right, speaking of the Browns, Devin.
2: All right, so we're going to the Cleveland Browns. Todd Monken, the new head coach in Cleveland, obviously they have a quarterback decision to make, and he was asked about it, and he wasn't appreciative of it. Let's hear Todd Monken.
6: The easiest way for me to say that, and it still won't stop you from asking, not you particularly, but everybody in general, is the first game. We're going to have a start of the first game, right? I mean, ultimately, I'm not going to decide who the starter is. They decide by their play. Their play decides who the starter is. I don't have any preconceived notions of how they played in the past or how they're going to play. I only can, with my eyes, judge. And guys got to play well around them. I think we've shored up some things up front. We've added some weapons on the perimeter, so I think that's going to help. But they'll decide who plays. I don't decide who plays. The players decide who plays.
2: All right, Randy. Mm-hmm. Who's going to be QB1 in Cleveland once the season starts? What's your prediction?
1: Deshaun Watson, if he's healthy. Yeah, it's Deshaun, barring another Achilles issue or something, some sort of setback here moving forward in training camp, it's going to be Deshaun Watson. It's going to be Deshaun Watson because of the contract. It's going to be Deshaun Watson because of the talent disparity between Shador. Like, Shador was a Pro Bowler last year. Pause for laughter, but he was. and I think Cleveland knows what they have in him. Todd Monken knows what they have in Shador. If Todd Monken wants to stay as a head coach, he needs to get better than Shador Sanders' quarterback play right now. Shador's so new in his career, he does need reps to move forward. If there was a coach who was secure in his seat and who had the capital, if there was a Mike Tomlin, somebody who had built that equity up within the building to go ahead and bring a young quarterback along, great. It's not there in Cleveland. So it is, to me, Deshaun Watson, if he's healthy, is in it.
0: Interesting psychological deflection there by Todd Monken. I don't make the decision. The players make the decision. No, coach, you make the decision. You make the decision. Okay? It's based off of their play, but it is your decision who plays. And that doesn't necessarily mean it's the guy who has the best stats or the best numbers or the best production. It's what you evaluate and what you see, whether you believe that's going to provide you the best chance to win a football game. Mm-hmm. So that was an interesting deflection there by Todd Monken to put it back on the players here and not make it about himself and his decision. How that works out is going to be interesting. I would lean on Deshaun Watson just based off of experience and understanding NFL offenses and everything else. He's just got more reps, more time, more understanding. But the reality for Todd Monken is there really a negligible difference between any of these guys when it comes to winning a football game? I don't necessarily know that there is. I mean, you know, you're choosing between this one's too, the porridge, this one's too hot, this one's too cold, and this one's kind of just right. Like, it's all porridge. None of it is really all that great.
1: At the end of the day, there's not much protein in it. Yeah.
0: Right.
1: Deshaun Watson, at least, I mean, God, we're going back years from the last time we saw him fully healthy. But when he is right, he is more of a scramble, extend the play threat than Shador. Shador's not a running quarterback. So Shador might be more polished at this stage of his NFL career in the pocket than Deshaun was. But even then, that might be a stretch. So
0: doesn't matter who starts. This is a 6 or 7 win team at their ceiling right now.
1: Agreed.
0: I think that's really what this is. And you could run a computer AI could run this, you know, 100 times with each quarterback, with Watson, with Shador, with Gabriel, and you'd probably come up with the same record for the most part.
1: Yeah.
0: Between all three of them. I don't think there would be that much of a difference. All right, now a no-frills ad brought to you by Progressive Insurance. 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

0: 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Let's head out and welcome Adam Rittenberg, ESPN senior college football writer. Big Ten Media Days rolling on right now. Adam, welcome. Preseason media poll is Ohio State is the favorite, followed closely by Oregon, then defending champ Indiana. From what you've heard on the ground, who's getting the most buzz as the true favorite and why?
1: Yeah, good to be with you guys. Obviously Ohio State, understandably, with Jeremiah Smith, maybe the most talented overall player in college football, returning. Oregon brings back pretty much everybody who they could bring back from last year who didn't move on to the NFL. No starters lost to the portal. They added some good players. Dante Moore's back, and the defensive line entirely, the starting group, is back. But Indiana, and I just spoke with Coach Cignetti earlier this morning, you know, he's never going to say, you know, hey, we're going to repeat, or like maybe he'll say that later today, but he's very confident about the group he has. Especially, you know, players that have been part of the program now for a few years. You're not educating them on what he expects or how he runs his program or the standards that they're holding themselves to. So I think it's foolish to write them off, even though they obviously lost the Heisman Trophy winner and a lot of other really good players to the NFL.
2: Yeah, I want more on Indiana here for a second, because they're just not sneaking up on anybody anymore. It's a strong transfer class. If anyone has identified the formula to incorporating a new transfer class, hitting the ground running, having very minimal growing pains early or throughout a season, it's Kurt Cignetti. What do you use as a benchmark, Adam, or what is the benchmark around Big Ten Media Days in terms of defining this title defense season as a success for Indiana?
1: Well, again, they've made the playoff in each of the first 2 years under Sig. So a non-playoff season will be looked at as a failure. I mean, that's how much the expectations in Bloomington have changed and how they're operating their program, the money they're spending to keep players, to keep their staff together, which they largely did for a second straight offseason, to go out and add a Josh Hoover at quarterback or a Nick Marsh at wide receiver to supplement some of their returning players like Tyreek Tucker, who's an All-America candidate at defensive tackle. And so, yeah, and I think we're in an era where if Indiana doesn't make the playoff under Sig, you know, they, I know, internally will be disappointed. And then externally, you know, we have to look at that the same way. So, this is a team, and certainly the schedule's challenging. And you know, he talked to me a lot today, guys, about just the mistakes and how they didn't make a lot of major mistakes last year and how they're going to have to avoid that and use that same formula. Run the ball, control the clock, win the line of scrimmage, not turn the ball over. You know, that's hard to do year to year in a league that's this competitive. So I think that's what I'll be watching, especially with a guy like Josh Hoover, who's had some turnover issues in the past, and whether he can play the Indiana way.
0: He's Adam Rittenberg, ESPN senior college football writer, joining us here on ESPN Radio, the ESPN app. The maize in blue is more like the maize in boo-hoo-hoo, because it's been a very upsetting offseason for those in Ann Arbor. Look, Michigan's got a new head coach, Kyle Whittingham, but a lot of turnover here, Adam, and a lot of offseason turmoil. So what are the early impressions of Michigan and Kyle Whittingham, and how quickly can he stabilize things?
1: Well, the interesting thing about Michigan is that so much of the turmoil has had nothing to do with the players. It's been coach issues. It's been staff issues. It's been conduct issues with the so-called adults. And you know, the team itself has been relatively drama-free. So it's an interesting situation for Kyle to walk into. I'll tell you this. He is an incredibly steady personality, tough. You know what you're going to get. You know the style his team is going to play. You know how demanding he's going to be of his players. And I think that's the right type of coach to take over what's been a chaotic program, a chaotic athletic department that's been in the news for a lot of bad reasons, in addition to some really good reasons here in the last 4 or 5 years. So, you know, how the team is going to play, I don't think they're going to be affected by, you know, the Ward Manuel situation or the Sharon Moore situation. I think Kyle is going to implement his philosophy. They've got to get improvement from Bryce Underwood, and there's some concern certainly around the program about whether he's the guy at quarterback, even though, you know, they spent a lot of money to acquire him out of high school. But I think, again, I've seen Kyle's teams. I've seen how he deals with media days and how he deals with players. That steadiness should really help Michigan.
2: Adam Rittenberg, I want to ask a Michigan State question. because of what Pat Fitzgerald had to say. First of all, Pat Fitzgerald is back in the Big Ten. His odyssey navigating his way back not only to a D1 coaching job, but a Power 5 coaching job in the Big Ten, with which he is so familiar. But he came right out, Adam, and said, no, we expect to contend for Big Ten championships. How realistic is that? You know the coach. You certainly know the program. How realistic is that, and what timeline would you put them on, again, realistically?
1: I think it's going to be really tough, Randy. And yeah. Not to say that they can't do it, especially in this era. We've seen programs, Indiana being the best example, but others mm-hmm. around the country just seemingly be in a weak position and then rise up quickly because of the coaching and because of the decision-making. And you certainly, Fitz is familiar with the league, but he was familiar with the league at a time when you didn't have this West Coast contingent rolling the way that they do. The portal is rolling the way that it is. And he's obviously had some time to study how college football has changed. And I think how he implements or reacts to those changes is going to be really important. They don't have one of the best rosters in the league this year. They're going to have to exceed their talent ability, in my mind, and also navigate a challenging schedule, which is going to be every year. There's no more Big Ten West, which he won a couple of times at Northwestern. You've got to deal with the Oregon and the USCs and the Washingtons. I mean, these teams all feel like they can make the playoff most year. In Oregon's case, they're making it every year. So it's a different Big Ten than he operated in, but it's going to be fascinating to see how quickly or if he can get Michigan State back to where it wants to be.
0: One more from me, Adam. Again, Adam Rittenberg, ESPN senior college football writer. SEC Media Days was sucked up by a chunk of conversations about the SEC breaking away and doing their own thing and, the college football playoff expansion and the NIL rules and everything else. Has there been any sort of that conversation going on at Big Ten Media Days, is the other prime conference that we're looking at, as the SEC and Big Ten seem to control everything in college sports, particularly in college football? What are those conversations like? Are they happening, and what level are they happening at?
1: Well, yeah, which is typical of the Big Ten. They're not as outward about those type of statements and intentions. Commissioner Tony Petitti spoke the other day about how there's, kind of a sequence of things. If they can't get this bill across, do they try to figure out something with the other conferences, not just the SEC, but the other major conferences as a way to govern? Or could you ultimately make conference-based rules, yet still, he emphasized this, we're still going to play teams from other conferences. We may have our own policies because that works best for us, but we're still going to play the ACC and the Big 12 and some of the Group of Six conferences at times. So I don't think the full breakaway, none of that language or emphasis has been here in Chicago, but there's been a lot of energy from Tony and others on this bill and trying to see if it's even possible to get this into the legislative cycle now, or whether it's going to be delayed to a point where they may have to look at some of those other options.
0: He is Adam Rittenberg, ESPN senior college football writer. Enjoy the rest of Big Ten Media Days. We appreciate the time.
1: You bet. Thanks for having me, guys.
0: Yeah, look, I mean, again, I'm curious. The Big Ten is, as he said, much more quiet about their dealings in the SEC is, which yeah. stands to reason the way the two conferences handle things. But, you have to believe that they are in a similar position with the SEC, being that they are the two big levers that pull everything in college football in their direction.
2: Kyle Whittingham is, when he laid out his plan or his idea of college football essentially evolving into a minor leagues for the NFL and having a super conference, it was those two conferences in mind. You have to believe that.
0: Yeah, 100%. 30 for 30's new series, The Betrayal of Shohei Ohtani, is available now on all major podcast platforms. The Betrayal of Shohei Ohtani is presented by Gusto.
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0: I don't know that we ever really were on the grid today, but nonetheless, we will welcome in Devin Kane once again to get us off the grid.
6: Thank you, boys. Bubba sent me this first off-the-grid story, so shout out to Bubba on his, I think he's been on vacation for 4 weeks now or something like that. According to Luminate's 2026 mid-year report, CDs are mounting a serious comeback. U.S. CD sales jumped 16% in the first half of 2026 to $16.3 million units, far outpacing vinyl's modest 2.4% growth over the same period. While BTS's blockbuster album, Era Rang, anybody listen to BTS? I know them. I don't listen to them, though.
2: This kind of a blind spot for me.
6: Yeah, it is for me as well.
0: BTS?
6: Yeah, they helped drive the surge. The revival extends beyond K-pop. Are you a K-pop guy? You probably don't know who they are unless you like K-pop.
2: A little bit. So, Huntrex, like when K-pop Demon Hunters. That was big in my house.
0: Yeah. I'm familiar with Ring Pops and Pop-Tarts, but not K-pop.
6: Thank you, Zeno. CD sales rose to 6.7 even after removing BTS and the broader K-pop catalog. Short story, CD sales are up. Are you guys getting back into physical media? Like, that seems like to be a boom across movies, music. Are you guys into it? General, go ahead. Your hands raised.
0: I have a question. What are they playing the CDs on?
7: So, old tech is making a comeback. It's like the old disc from Goodwill and stuff.
0: Now, I will say this much, okay? I have a huge, shelving rack of DVDs, like 300 of them. That I still have, that I still hold on to, even though you don't need them anymore.
2: Can't hide money.
0: Right? And some of them, just because I can't, some of the things I have on DVD, I don't know if they're still readily available to find other places. But I would theoretically be a fan of this, but I don't have a CD player anywhere. I do have a Blu-ray player. I have actually two Blu-ray players in the house.
2: That's just it. My car doesn't have a CD player in it. For the longest time, that was the only CD player I had, but then I wrecked that car a couple summers ago, and my slightly newer, gently...
0: the reason you were banned from the NASCAR place.
2: Gentlier, this was a single car issue, but like a gentlier used car, like it just doesn't have a CD player, so I don't know where I would use it. I truly don't know.
7: I have a 5-disc changer that I asked for Christmas one year, so that I can play my CDs.
0: I mean, Sirius XM... You know, 90s on 9 does that. They actually call it the 5-disc because I had one of those, the 5-disc changer thing.
2: I love that sound of the CD player. It's like nice and quiet and you know it's starting to run. I love that one.
0: I mean, theoretically, I'm not against CDs making a comeback. I just, are we bringing back vinyls too already?
7: They're already
2: vinyls
7: back.
2: Have been coming back. Yeah.
0: They
2: have been coming back.
6: Like I said, CDs are kind of jumping vinyls at this point. It's important. Millennials, Gen Zs, they view CDs as an affordable collectible and a tangible way to support artists.
0: Can we just bottom line this whole thing?
6: Sure.
0: To the fact that simply the 80s, from 85 to 95, was possibly the greatest 10-year stretch in the history of human civilization. End of story. End of story.
2: 85 to 95?
0: Yes.
2: What?
0: The 80s and 90s, early 90s. Once you get past, like, you know. The only good thing that happened in 96 and beyond was the Yankees won the World Series.
7: I was born in 96, so we're all aware.
0: 96 and beyond.
2: Okay, 96 and beyond.
0: So
2: 96 and beyond.
0: The point, literally, it's the greatest decade for movies and music ever.
2: Are you saying that right there in 96 is the internet. Like, that's where the proliferation...
0: That's where everything started getting ruined.
2: That's where it started getting ruined. Okay, interesting.
0: We're going downhill ever since. Thanks, Al Gore. What's next?
6: All right, a little off the grid. Idaho record breaker David Rush set a new Guinness World Record for the most consecutive flaming torch juggling catches on a unicycle, completing 175 catches in Boise and more than quadrupling the previous record of 37. Rush, who already holds numerous juggling and unicycling titles, said he went to a attempt with an unearned confidence, burned off his eyebrows during the feat, and found his rhythm on the third try after treating earlier attempts at practice. Guinness reviewed video of the performance and officially certified him as the record holder. Zeno, is this worth it? You know, you get the record, but you burn off your eyebrows in the process.
0: That's exactly the way I was going to phrase this. What are your eyebrows worth to you? What are they really worth? I mean, theoretically, it'll grow back, right?
2: Theoretically.
0: So it's not a big deal. Like, I mean, again, think of it as this way. Like, the losing bet in your fantasy football that you have to wax your eyebrows off. Like, are you entering a fantasy football pool where the loser, the guy who finishes in last, has to wax his eyebrows?
2: No, I'm not. Because what if you have injury? You know what I mean? Injury is the biggest issue. And
0: I mean,
2: if you lose that,
0: do you really need a Guinness Book of World Records to have no eyebrows is the real question.
2: No. I mean, I saw one the other day where a guy had to enter a male beauty pageant. Like, he had to do the swimsuit competition.
0: Oh, I would do that.
2: That was, well, you're kind of readily available to do it. So he had a greater embarrassment factor. So I'm here for the punishments, but I never want to participate in a league that does that.
0: I mean, so eyebrows on a scale of 1 to 10, like,
2: need them.
0: Importance is like 9.5.
2: Yeah, I have them. I come from the Sandy Cohen school of eyebrows. Shout out the OC. So I kind of have a performance enhancing drug. It's my Scottish blood.
0: What's next, Ev?
6: All right. Katy Perry's headline performance at the Isle of MTV Malta on July 22nd turned into a viral moment when a planned crowd surfing stunt went awry. The 41-year-old pop star climbed into a giant transparent inflatable bottle nicknamed, I think this is how you say it, Katie-Aid?
0: Yep, like Gatorade, but Katie-Aid?
6: Yeah, Katie-Aid. Yeah. Oh, expecting fans to roll her across the Floridian Granaries audience toward a matching oversized straw, but concertgoers instead pushed the prop in the wrong direction, leaving Perry shouting and gesturing back to the stage as she was carrying it away from her unintended destination. Dressing in a sparkling silver outfit during a segment featuring Hot and Cold and I Kissed a Girl, Perry was eventually guided back and completed the sequence without injury. Zeno, thoughts on this? Would you have helped Katy Perry get back to the stage?
0: Yes. I've actually seen a similar thing done in a minor league ballpark where they have an inflatable hot dog and an inflatable bun, and they put them on different sides of the stadium, and they got to push them together, right? Like, as a you know, way to get the fans entertained and involved. So I see that they were trying to put the straw in said bottle of Katie-Aid. But when you jump into the crowd, you leave your devices to the crowd. And unlike Gladiator, she did not win the crowd, and she did not win her freedom. So the crowd owned her, and they had to push her back to the stage in a different direction. I don't know why fans would do that. I mean, it is kind of stupid. You know, like, you are delaying the show and ruining the show. Did you come there to be the show or watch the show is the question.
2: She's had issues before with this sort of thing. I think it's time for either a new company or just a new strategy. I mean, 41 years old, I give her credit for even trying to do this stuff. I don't know that your appetite for your proximity or likelihood for motion sickness gets higher as you get older. Mm-hmm. Her appetite for danger gets higher as she got older. And that's for somebody who dated, shout out Lord of the Rings, she was dating or married to Legolas for a while.
0: Mm. I thought you were going to say Appetite for Destruction because, you know, we were talking 80s.
2: We were talking
0: 80s. Great album. What's next, Dev?
6: Residents of Gold Hill, Colorado spent a night thinking a neighbor was blaring a car horn, only to discover a black bear trapped inside an SUV has been leaning on the horn. The bear had entered through an unlocked door, got sealed inside, and caused damage to the vehicle's interior and side panel, while also setting off the driver's side airbag. On Sunday morning, a man safely freed the animal by attaching a long rope to a door handle and pulling it open from a distance, allowing the bear to bolt out and run into the woods with no injuries reported.
0: Other than the car.
6: Yeah, Zeno, how would you handle the situation if a car was ruining your car on the inside, but it was a bear?
0: Lock your car doors at night, folks, okay? It's just a button. It doesn't require any effort. Just push a button, and this never happens. The bear does not get into your car. That's number one. But the idea that the bear got into the car and then couldn't figure its way out to me is kind of hysterical.

0: Ohio.
1: What?
0: Shut down the highway for several hours.
1: Did you say State Road 316?
0: Go ahead, do it.
1: I mean, hold on, what? State Road 316 in Texas?
2: I think that's the one, yeah.
1: Or was it Ohio?
0: Ohio. What? The highway was shut down for several hours after the rig spilled its cargo of jarred pickles, scattering hundreds of jars and boxes across the roadway. The Ohio Department of Transportation, ODOT, Columbus, confirmed the incident. Joked that the pickles, however, are spared.
2: Speared.
0: Speared.
3: Pickles. Get
0: it? See it? Got it. And the road was brine.
1: Yes.
0: It said cleanup took most of the day. No one was injured in the crash, and the highway has since reopened. All right, Zeno.
3: I love this. So
0: question
3: much.
0: For you.
1: Yeah.
0: If you were right in front of this and this happened, would you, and there was a, you know, an unharmed jar of pickles, would you?
1: Absolutely, yes. Put it in my car and take it. Yes, 100%. Love pickles.
0: I thought
1: you. Love pickles.
0: Because I feel like at that point, even if the ones are, maybe the jars are fine, I feel like you still can't deliver those and put them on the shelves.
1: No, those are no longer deliverable, but I'll take them.
3: Yeah, come on. These are now road pickles. These pickles belong to the public. They belong to society. They're absolutely free game, 100%.
1: I mean, again, I don't know how you pass up a free pickle. I once dumped a girl for taking a pickle off my plate.
3: Say it one more time.
1: I once dumped a girl for taking a pickle off my plate.
3: Okay, that's a new topic, I think. Maybe for tomorrow, the pettiest breakup you've ever had. was she just a klepto? Were you just, had you told her, like, hey, I really like these, please
1: she
3: stop did, doing
1: no,
3: this.
1: She took it without asking, and that was the problem.
3: And that's that one strike and you're done.
1: It was just, you know, like, it was a boundary. It's like, you know, next thing you know, she takes the pickle. Next thing you know, there's money missing off the dresser and your daughter's knocked up. I've seen it
3: 100 times. Do you guys validate?
1: Yeah. Get out. Now. I could do a show with him. I bet you, Randy and I could have an hour-long conversation without ever actually exercising an original thought.
3: Just in reference. Just a lot of references.
1: Pure references back and forth. We could go back and forth for easily an hour without ever actually making an original thought. Full movie quotes all the way.
3: It's kind
1: all
3: of, right. Yeah.
1: Speaking of words that are my own, up next, it's Mark My Words, and boy, man, do you guys get upset about dumb stuff. And you guys look at me like I'm the bad guy. That's next. It's ESPN Radio.
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0: Man, don't take my pickle either. 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I mean, it's just a boundary thing. You know, everybody's got boundaries. Everybody's got the line in the sand that you don't want them to cross, and that's it.
1: That's it. That's
0: it. It's totally fair.
1: This was not an isolated, like a one-and-done pickle grab, and then it's over.
0: I mean, it was, but it wasn't. Like, there had been some, you know,
1: other
0: the writing
1: issues.
0: Was on the wall, but that was the straw that broke the proverbial camel's back.
1: Yeah, it's never the one thing.
0: It is never one thing. However, there is one thing that has me marking my own words.
2: Mount Zeno.
3: Stand back, everybody.
2: Is about to explode.
4: Oh, God, it's going to blow.
2: This is Mark My Words with Mark Zeno.
0: You know, I have often been accused, Randy, of getting upset or bothered by things that nobody should be bothered by, which I find mildly insulting. But that said, I truly believe that this is something that other people get upset over that I would never get upset over because it means absolutely nothing to me. So the latest Madden ratings have come out for Madden NFL 27. And poor Patrick Mahomes is the fifth highest rated quarterback in the NFL. Patrick Mahomes also happens to have the same deep ball rating as one Tua Tagovailoa.
1: That's
0: a
1: problem.
0: How in the world can anybody get upset? It's a video game. It's not real. It doesn't matter. If they made a video game of Randy Scott, who was bald and fat, are you upset?
1: Yes.
0: I
1: am.
0: No.
1: Oh, my
0: God. It's not real.
1: And all of my colleagues play this game. See, that's part of it, too. If this was a one-off, if this was like a user-generated character where they're like, oh, I'm a big Tua fan. I made Tua have the comparable deep ball to Patrick Mahomes. That's one thing. The NBA, the NFL players play this game, man. So they care about it. It's a point of pride, and it's been that way for 20 years. You know, they care. They absolutely care about their rating,
0: and
1: they go on social media about it as well.
0: It's not real. It doesn't matter. It has no effect on anything whatsoever.
1: Did you play sports video games growing up?
0: Yeah, all the time.
1: And did
0: the Tecmo Bowl giant?
1: Oh,
0: baby.
1: Okay. So what did that tell you? If you hadn't seen Bo Jackson play, what did that tell you about Bo Jackson? That video game specifically.
0: I would tell you that video game wildly overstated how good Bo Jackson was. He was great. He was not completely unstoppable.
1: Sir, I need you to take a knee on this for just a second. I need you to take some settle down.
0: Bo Jackson was the greatest Tecmo Bowl player ever.
1: He was the greatest running back of all time. Bo Jackson was the greatest athlete of all time.
0: Yes.
1: No, hold on. Not greatest running back because he didn't have the career, but he was the greatest athlete of all time.
0: Yes, that
1: so
0: we agree on.
1: I'm just saying these games can be the way that a generation of people, generations of people, of fans, discover players. And if that first impression is a worse deep ball than Tua Tagovailoa, like, I fully support the hyper-awareness of video game ratings.
0: It's something I can't even wrap my head around why this is upsetting to people. Who cares? And oh, by the way, the reality is that what we've said, or what I've tried to tell people, regardless of what James Steele will tell you, is that Patrick Mahomes has been in the production decline for 3 straight years. His numbers have been in a straight production decline. Not the player, not his skill set, but his numbers have been in a production decline for 3 straight years. So this is actually an accurate representation. How are we upset about this?
1: Okay, I'm not saying it's inaccurate, but Tua, how do I put this?
0: Tua
1: Mahomes' deep ball has declined, but I think it's because of the talent around him.
0: Okay.
1: When Xavier Worthy is your biggest deep threat, you have a problem. Tua had Tyreek Hill. Tua had Jaylen Waddle. Like, you give Mahomes those weapons, Mahomes' Madden rating is back up closer to 99.
0: Do you know who last year, according to EPA per attempt, who was the best deep ball thrower against man coverage in the NFL?
1: It was Tua. I was going to say it was somebody you wouldn't expect, like Daniel Jones or something.
0: It was Tua. So the rating is actually accurate. Like, it's not that... Again, I don't know why we get this upset about this. It's really crazy.
1: Imaging is important. Branding is important. And continuing to support what we think in our minds, you know, and what we think we see watching these games. Yes.
0: Can I, when I get upset about movies and things that I don't like in movies, okay, because they suspend disbelief, I get told all the time, it's not real. It's a movie. Why did you just let it go? And now I'm saying the same thing to you. You guys are like, no, of course it's real.
1: You sounded like Jim Carrey. It wasn't me. It was the one-armed man. Like, you sounded... like Jim
0: Carrey. I was the second gunman on the grassy knoll.
1: Doing Dr. Richard Kimmel. I fully support it. Hyper awareness, rabbit ears among all of these stars. Absolutely.
0: It's the most ridiculous thing to get upset about whatsoever if you're a professional NFL player and you care about your Madden rating. I just did not something I would ever waste my time on. Rich Eisen Show is coming up next. They keep it locked right here at ESPN Radio, the ESPN app.
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2: You're not going to just say we're rushing Mendoza no matter what. 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
0: Today's guests, Texas head coach Steve Sarkisian, Bay Area 49ers reporter Matt Maiocco, ESPN Monday Night Football announcer and Jeopardy host Joe Buck. And now, it's Rich Eisen.
2: Well, hey, everybody. Welcome to this edition of the Rich Eisen Show. Back here with you in Los Angeles, California. It's another fun day in our neighborhood here on this final Thursday of July 2026 on ESPN's app, along with Disney Plus, the ESPN Radio, Sirius XM Channel 80. Steve Sarkisian will join us in less than 20 minutes' time, and I will do my best to not mention the name Arch Manning in the first 10 seconds of our conversation.
3: Wow.
2: You know, I mean, and I know that this affects, TJ, your trading card of Arch Manning that you're hoping will just gain in prominence.
4: Cards, Rich, multiple cards,
2: plural. Okay. But Steve's got a big game coming up in his second game of the season. He's hosting The Ohio State University. And listen, The Ohio State was front and center at yesterday's Big Ten media week, along with Oregon. Later on today, I do believe the national champion head coach in college football that beat The Ohio State last year in the Big Ten championship game to launch itself to greatness in Indiana. I do believe Coach Cignetti's talking later on today.
4: Oh, forgot.
2: So there's lots going on in the college football neighborhood. Steve Sarkisian will join us. Matt Maiocco, who knows all the answers about what's going on with the San Francisco 49ers, and there's lots going on with them in hour number two. And then Joe Buck will join us in support of ESPN Jeopardy that he is hosting, and it's on Hulu.
5: Hulu.
2: Starting tomorrow. So Joe will join us. He also calls Monday Night Football game.
5: Oh, I've heard of that, yeah.
4: That guy.
6: Super Bowl.
2: Yeah. Joe's a longtime friend. Go way back, like a car seat with Joe Buck.
5: Set him up with his wife.
2: I did. Oh. Well, I mean, I didn't do that. He set himself up with his own wife, but he asked for her number through me.
5: Right.
2: And that's brought up every time.
5: Well, I think it's a great story.
2: Yeah, it's a great story. Love that story.
4: It hasn't been brought up since we've been on Disney.
2: Bill Eisner Buck, ladies and gentlemen. Last saw Joe and Michelle on a certain wedding weekend.
4: Brockman's?
2: Yes, Brockman.
4: You mean Buck got to go?
5: Yeah, I invited Joe Buck.
4: Wow.
5: I know.
6: Man, what are we doing?
5: Pretty cool. He actually narrated the whole thing.
2: At any rate, I don't want to get any more trouble than I already am. Susie's going to join us later as well.
4: Oh, well, speaking of getting in trouble.
2: She's driving herself down.
6: Yeah. Oh, God.
2: Yeah, fully caffeinated.
5: We think.
4: I'm pretty sure, based upon what you said yesterday, you probably slept on the
5: couch. Does her car have the coffee alerts?
2: Yeah, there's a drowsiness detector in my car.
5: There you go.
2: I haven't seen it in a while.
4: Did you sleep on the couch last night?
2: I didn't. Okay. Thanks for asking.
6: He was outside.
2: Thanks for asking. 844-204-RICH number. I don't have to go around the room. These jamokes have already introduced.
4: Just saving you some time, baby.
6: Come on.
2: You know what? You know who saved us some time today?
4: Who's that?
2: Baker Mayfield.
4: Oh.
2: He held his training camp opening press conference.
5: I love this dude.
2: I do too, man, because normally people who are out of F's to give are much older than Baker Mayfield.
5: Right.
2: You know what I mean?
6: My age.
2: Right.
5: There's 33?
2: People
5: 32?
2: Of a certain age have certain fewer F's to give.
6: Yes.
2: But Baker, I don't know, did he come out of the womb that way? I don't know.
5: Hot.
2: But let's just put it this way. The guy who said, if I don't have a new contract, if the Bucs are going to make me play out my current contract 1 year and done, and basically have a franchise tag ability in their back pocket on me, if that's the way they choose to go, and then I'm not talking about a contract as soon as I show up for work. That's what he said.
4: Understandable.
2: Don't have a contract. When I show up for training camp, then we're done talking. And he meant it. And we had Rick Stroud, who covers the team for the Tampa Bay Times there, said, yeah, he's going to hold to it. And it did not take long for Baker Mayfield to confirm that strategy is, in fact, in stone.
4: Mm-hmm.
2: And then, in terms of how he views not having a new contract, the way that he views what this means for him, his family, his playing season, his future, He planted that flag right in the middle of the press conference room from the podium.
3: Yeah, I mean, obviously, I've told you guys I've been pretty upfront and honest about my feelings about Tampa. It being home for now, our family, we're raising kids here. We love it here. I wanted the deal done and set the deadline and told them it was going to be all ball after that. And I did mean that. And I don't know if they thought I was just going to take some of the offers that they gave, but I'm at the point of my career and understanding what I've brought to this franchise. One, I'm very, very thankful for the chance they gave me. Do not get me wrong on that. But I've also I really know what I've brought to this franchise, leadership-wise, and even play-wise. It's been some of the best years of my career, and I think it's only going to trend upwards, just being comfortable and feeling that. So disappointing in that regard to not have, you know, to feel disrespect a little bit. And that's really the disappointing part, to feel undervalued after, you know, thinking you've earned it. This is not a poor me thing. There's a lot of other people that have it way worse off, but I can sit here and look at other quarterbacks and peers and evaluate myself based on that and put myself in certain categories that I deserve to be compensated for that. And I think I'm a franchise quarterback. I've been told I'm a franchise quarterback. It's been said publicly from ownership down here. And so to not have a deal done is very disappointing, but I said the deadline was a deadline, and I addressed the team to let them know I meant that. It's all ball. I'm with these guys. I think all the guys that have been here know exactly who I am. The guys that are new here, I wanted to address that because they might have had a notion prior to coming here about who I am as a person. But it's all team. It's all about winning here now and what we're going to do. And, you know, hopefully Vita gets his back fixed and gets his deal done. I mean, he's the second longest tenured buck behind CG, and Vita deserves that. He's the anchor of our defense, and so I hope they take care of him. It's disappointing to say the least, but it's all ball here, and I know I'm going to have a good year. I know this team, the things that we went through last year, put us in a good spot for this year. Depth-wise, a lot of guys being thrown to the fire to be able to grow and learn fast. And it didn't go the way we wanted, but it's a new season, and it's going to help us in the long run this year, added some new pieces. And so I'm excited about it. It's all ball from here. You know, after today, like, I'll answer a few more questions about the contract, but after today I'm not answering anymore because I'm not negotiating anymore.
7: Oh, baby. Wow.
2: Listen, not to tell you how the sausage gets made, but we don't usually play a soundbite 2.5 minutes long.
7: No,
2: but we couldn't find the edit point there.
7: Yeah.
2: Also, and there's more.
7: It didn't even sound that long.
2: As they say on game shows, but wait.
7: But wait.
2: There's more. Baker was asked, what does it, like, if in success for him this season, what does that look like? Obviously, you know, when you play in spite of, it's not a fun feeling, right? But if you're betting on yourself, you kind of forget the spite a little bit. And then at some point, it's just like, okay, this is the way you wanted it. If you remember, Joe Flacco was once upon a time told by Steve Bisciotti, we're going to make you play things out. Win the Super Bowl and show up on my desk with a big bag. I'll fill it. Remember that?
7: And what happened with that, Rich?
2: Joe Flacco won the Super Bowl and asked to have his bag filled up. And
7: not
2: it was
7: a bag.
2: Right. Here's Baker about what it looks like to succeed this year.
3: You know, I'm not the first one to go through it like this. This is kind of historically how they've done negotiations, which is disappointing when you think you're a cornerstone of the franchise to be treated like that. But disappointing. I know I'm no dummy. I know the contract and salary cap, what's going on. Franchise tag isn't exactly in play for them. It'd be a lot of dead money. So it is what it is. And like I said, unfortunate, but I'm excited. I'm in the best shape I've ever been in a really good place, and I'm feeling really confident with the staff that Todd's put together, that we're going to have a really, really good team.
2: Okay.
7: All right.
2: I got one more here. What's the setup here again, Mike Hoskins? Oh, why do you set the deadline here? Okay. Why is this so set in stone? He's made his feelings known here. Maybe if the Bucks are like, we see the feelings are hard. This is not the way we really wanted it to go. It was just a negotiation, and what's going on here?
3: Like I told you guys, it's all ball, and I don't want to talk about it. And if you've waited this long to take care of your franchise quarterback, that's too bad because it's only going to get worse from here. Yeah, I'm going to have a really good year.
2: It's only going to get worse.
4: Whoa. Oh, we saved the best for last day.
6: That is
2: That's
6: sad.
2: The flag plan. Hey, it's only going to get worse for you from here.
8: Yep.
2: Now, obviously, that's just financially because they're all in the same boat, if you will, to try and get one of those parades where they flip trophies from boat to boat. Like, that's the idea.
4: Dad, no.
2: And listen, I appreciate that Baker threw in there, like, I understand, like, this is a champagne problem to most Americans. Yeah. And if I'm putting out a, most humans, I'm putting out here a, I'm disrespected because they're making me play for $40 million. He understands what that means in the outside of the world in which he resides. But he resides in the world in which he resides, which is the National Football League. And price tags for players are, in fact, a measure of respect. It's always been that way. It will always be that way. It's the way of the world. Certainly when there are others who have not won divisions, there are others who have not won a playoff game, there are others who have not followed the greatest of all time in their spots and have been given contracts much larger than the one that he's even probably asking for. And that pisses him off, and it should. It absolutely should. And, you know, for us, correct, like in the media, we're talking about it because if he was given the contract, you know, then on occasion when he's playing the game, we'd be like, is he living up to the contract or not?
8: Yep.
2: It's a lot much more of a Heat type story that Baker Mayfield is showing up dangerous every day because a fire has been lit under him, which is the way I think he likes to play.
4: Seems like it.
2: But he doesn't like to play when he feels disrespected by the people who are employing him and who he has taken advantage of the opportunity that they gave him and proved it. And proved it. To a point where in the marketplace, he deserves a contract that others who have not accomplished as much as he has have been given by other franchises. But as you know, other franchises in the National Football League sometimes don't matter to the one franchise that's employing you. And that's the way of the world. That also sucks. And it just is now going to be Baker pissed off, betting on himself, helping the Bucks in the process, but it also helps his teammates, who we already talked about with Vita Vea. I love the part of that soundbite where he said, I hope Vita's back gets better.
8: Gets his back better.
2: Because, listen, we all know
8: tweak something.
2: Vita's back, if his back doesn't respond to treatment,
8: right,
2: then suddly, now it's a foot. Now it's something else. Now it's
8: my heart.
2: But when you do a back, though, doesn't show up on an MRI, really, sometimes.
8: All right,
2: listen, here's the deal. We're going to be talking about it all season long. And if Baker does, in fact, do what he's saying, that it's only going to get worse for the team from there, meaning better for him financially because he's setting himself up and putting the Bucks in a position, then he's going to have to go prove it. And that means winning this division.
8: Well, no doubt.
2: Okay. You have to look at what success means. That means winning this division.
8: But not like 9-8 winning the division.
2: Well, I mean, it doesn't matter if it's 9-8 winning the division. If he's balled out, and the reason why there are 9-8 is other things that are beyond his control.
8: Sure, but it looks better if you're 11-6.
2: I understand.
8: That's all I'm saying.
2: But that doesn't matter too if you get a ticket in the tournament and you go on a fat run.
8: True.
2: Which he's done before.
8: In fact.
2: Okay, he's made it to divisional playoff games where he's come so damn close to a championship.
8: Yeah, they were a drive away from the Final Four
2: in Detroit.
8: Yeah.
2: When he was with the Bucks.
8: Has anyone played their win-loss
2: game? Kansas City when he was with Cleveland. Okay, I mean, he's done things that others who have gotten bigger, fatter contracts have not done.
8: Yeah.
2: But in his own world there, he also says, I know the cap. Hey, if they're planning on franchise and tagging me next year, that doesn't work out either.
8: Yeah, that's almost $50 million.
2: So, but listen, I also know from my own world of negotiating contracts where I feel I'm not appropriately viewed or valued, that you get pissed off And then once something happens and it comes together, you're a professional and you go back to work for the same people that try to give you a massive haircut. I mean, they're not giving him a pay cut from what he's already been contractually given. He is just being told this is all you're going to get right now. And in the NFL, that's offensive. Yep. When others are paid more with less on their resume than you have. And if that's the way the Bucs are going into the season, Baker's going to have to win the division and then go on a nice run and be able to look at the Glazers and just say, fill it up, man. With leaded.
8: 93 octane.
6: Ooh, racing.
2: That's what's up with the Tampa Bay Buccaneers. Baker planting a flag, everybody.
8: Love it.
2: 844-204-RICH is the number to dial. 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
2: Channel 80 is back. Steve Sarkisian, the Texas Longhorns head football coach, is here on the program. So what's the first order of business for you right now? August hits, then what? What do we have here?
28: Well, what we did, you know, so we finished up with the players today, and then they're going to get 4 days off. So they'll be off, you know, Friday, Saturday, Sunday, Monday. They'll report back Tuesday, and Tuesday, I always say, is like the longest day of the year. That's check into the dorms. That's all of the meetings that they don't want to sit in, you know, all the protocol meetings. And then we'll hit the grass on Wednesday for practice one. And, you know, I think inevitably at this stage, I think we've learned so much. You know, I think back to, you know, 20, 25 years ago, the whole double days and just grinding the guys out. But I think science has helped us in so much. And now the kind of ramp up stage of training camp, I think, is very important. And the NFL's taught us a lot of that. And it's this team growing together, you know, and it's developing the depth that's needed. You know, it's one thing to have high level quality players on the surface. But I think what we've learned in college football now, because of the length of the playoffs, because of us now expanding to 9 games in the SEC, you got to have the depth, you know, available to you at every position. Because one injury can't knock you off. You got to be able to find a way to navigate your way through a season and navigate your way through the playoffs. And so developing that depth, I think, is going to be huge for us, that continuity. And then having a balanced football team, a versatile football team, to where you're not one-sided. You got to play great offense, and that means you got to run it, you got to throw it, you got to do all the things. You got to play great defense. And because a game's going to require that, and games will require that, and you got to be good on special teams. And so I think it's all those things adding up throughout training camp to put ourselves in the best position to be successful, not only at the start of the season in September, but thinking throughout the season of October, November, December, and like for all of us, hopefully January.
2: Yeah, and talking about college football playoffs and schedules, and now, you know, regular season in conference for you is longer, and these are all changes that constantly happen in college football.
28: Yeah.
2: And before we get into that part of our conversation, I just want to know if 5 minutes in, I believe, to our chat right now, not that I'm looking for a compliment or anything, how long does it normally take to for you to be interviewed in the words Arch Manning don't actually show up until now?
28: You know, I try to beat you to the punch. That's why I threw him in there, I think, in like the first or second sentence. You know, just throw a name, just throw the name in there, and then because I know we're going to circle back to it at some point.
2: Yeah, we're going to hover. You know what I mean? Circle back is one way, but how's the kid?
28: He's doing great, man. Like I'm so proud of him.
2: Why?
28: Because, you know, anytime you have that name on the back of your jersey, that carries so much weight. You know, I mean, they're the first family of football. You know, when you think about Archie and the career he had, you think about Peyton and Eli and the gold jacket and the Super Bowl wins. And you think about just who they are as a family now with Cooper and what they've all done. And now here's this kid. And now he's got this name on the front of his jersey, too. And so he's carrying the weight of that. And I think going into last season, you know, he worked extremely hard to get himself prepared for the season, and he tried to get himself in the right mental space, but the expectations were just outlandish. And so many people built him up to be, you know, the greatest of all time, the first pick of the draft, the Heisman Trophy winner, that when we weren't very good at the start of the year as a team, and he wasn't at his best at the start of the year, it was almost like those same people that built him up wanted to tear him down because he let them down, because they all went on air and said all these things about him. It was almost like, well, he didn't live up to what they said he was supposed to be. But in reality, I think for himself, he learned a lot about himself. It was probably the first real adversity that he had faced in his life. And he found out about himself, and he got on the other side of it. He continued to work hard. He continued to be a great teammate. I thought he played really good football the second half of the season, most notably, you know, at the end, hit some great wins. And he came into this offseason looking to improve, you know, to improve fundamentally, to become a better leader, to really take the reins of this team as the quarterback, as the leader of the team. And the response from his teammates has been incredible. You know, in the midst of all that last year, I thought probably the brightest spot of it all was his teammates supporting him and his teammates finding out how tough Arch Manning really is, not only physically, but mentally. And that served as a great motivator for them to know that the guy they have in that huddle week in and week out is has that mental and physical toughness, that ability to persevere, that grit that great teams have to have. And I think that really springboarded us into this season. And Arch has been a great leader. It shows this team has a different feel. And that's a credit to a lot of people. But I would be remiss if I didn't say that, you know, part of that, why this team feels different is because of Arch Manning.
2: Well, I mean, the name on his back and on the front hasn't changed from last year. So I'm just trying to see, like, are you suggesting that perhaps the fact that everybody's talking about this is a big quarterback class coming in next year's draft, that the expectations for him are a little, have a less of a spotlight on it because we're talking about so many others? Is that where you're going with
28: no,
2: that?
28: No, I really don't think. I think what he learned, and it takes a minute, no offense to you or anybody else that has an opinion of him, I don't think he cares. I really don't think he cares about what somebody says about him, some being good, some being bad. There's people out there who still think he's going to be the first pick of the draft. There's still people out there who still think he's going to win the Heisman Trophy. But there's plenty of other people who think he may not be. And that's okay, too. I just don't think it moves the needle for him. And I think it takes that experience of wearing the weight of the name on his back and wearing the weight of the name on the front of his jersey to understand that, that he still has to put that jersey on every Saturday. And the opinions of others are really irrelevant to his preparation, to his work ethic, to his drive, to the type of leader he is in that locker room, to the ultimately to the way he plays.
2: So did that change from last year to this year? Is that what
28: I don't know necessarily if it changed. I just think that it was, we're all human. And as much as, he can say I'm off social media and I don't listen to that stuff, I think you have to go through it to really understand what that feels like. Because I'll be frank, 99% of the people in his shoes at his age going through what he went through last year, I think could have destroyed him, could have melted him. And he didn't. I think he got stronger. I think he got better for it. But how do you know? You don't know until you go through it. And I think him going through it all and getting on the other side of it and becoming, like I said, the player that he became and the way he ended the season, and you look at his numbers were tremendous, to the type of leader he is, to the way that he represents our university, the way he represents his family, I think that you have to go through it. You don't know, because there's no manual for going through stuff like that. I mean, he was the most decorated college football player that had never played a game of all time. I mean, it was LeBron-ish, to some degree.
2: Yeah.
28: But the beauty for Arch is his book's not completely written. There's a lot more chapters to go. But I think he'll always be able to remember that chapter that may have changed kind of his approach, his focus, his attention to detail, his work ethic, his willingness to support others when they're going through some tough times. I think that's where this is going to be helpful for him.
2: Steve Sarkisian, Texas football head coach here on the Rich Eisen Show. Let's get to the state of the union, if you will, of the college football world. I just came back from my alma mater, talked to Kyle Whittingham, and he said it's inevitable that this world of college football is just going to get towards what he thinks to get everybody on the same page with rules and things of that nature that everybody plays by. It's going to require sort of creating a mini NFL, 40 to 60 teams on one side of the line, and others maybe trying to get into that. Others get relegated to that, maybe sort of like a Super League NFL model. Would you agree with that, Coach?
28: I would definitely not disagree. I don't know that. Surely the trajectory is telling us that that's kind of where we're headed. I do think that there are plenty of folks involved that are trying to maintain what is the current model of college athletics, and there are plenty of smart people trying to figure this out. There's plenty of folks on the other side of this saying that's the direction we need to go into. I will tell you, I got this job in January of 2021, and you think about the amount of change we've had in 5 years, from the transfer portal, which has really changed every single year, to NIL, to now what is revenue sharing and publicity rights, to conference realignment. Look at the SEC now, look at the Big Ten, to where they were 5 years ago to where we are today, to college football playoff expansion from 4 teams to 12, and now talks of 16, potentially 24, to a potential Super League, all these things. And so, I think we've endured a lot of change in a short amount of time. I think we've got some really smart people that are trying to figure it out. And I think, one of the challenges is for us as coaches and really as players, is to not get consumed with the what ifs and where we might go, and kind of be present, be where our feet are. This is where we are today. And how do we capitalize on where we are today to be the best team that we can be, to represent our university and to try to be champions. And again, I don't think the change is over, clearly. What is the next piece of change? What does that look like? I don't know. And we, like I said, we've got some great leadership at the University of Texas. We've got great leadership in the Southeastern Conference. There's great leaders in the Big Ten, so on and so forth. And what does this all look like? And federal intervention and all the things. We could sit here on this show and talk all day. For me, I can't consume myself with that. I've got 111 guys downstairs below me in that locker room that, I owe my undivided attention to. And I try to keep my focus on them, to try to put them in the best position to be successful within the parameters of the rules today. Now, where we are tomorrow, I don't know.
2: No, and I totally get that. Obviously, I'm asking you, Coach Sarkisian, the day where you basically break your team for a 4-day respite before it gets on and cracking for your season. I totally understand that, and that you're being where your feet are. The reason why I ask is because your ability to keep your feet where they are in success for future seasons could shift between right now or another time. Again, where I just was at Michigan, you know, with its champion circle, putting together, you know, money so players can get paid, basically, you know, to be, right. I'm oversimplifying what they do just for the sake of this conversation. But sure, we were hearing that future teams, maybe next year, there could be 24 rosters in college football that cost $50 million to right hold together. And Ohio State, who you're seeing in week two, pardon me, the Ohio State, by the way, best of luck against them.
28: I appreciate that. Thank you.
2: They're slapping a Chase logo on their jerseys. Some other, you know, schools don't have that opportunity or won't do it or can't do it. You see where I'm going with that? Like so your ability to be able to keep your roster together, you already talked about how you spend a lot of your time fundraising like you're a politician. You know what I mean? That's what's going down.
28: No, I think this, and I was fortunate, I got a chance to work for Coach Saban for 3 years. And he used to use a line that stuck with me. He used to always say, adapt or die. And there's a reason dinosaurs aren't on the earth anymore, you know, and in very simplistic form, right? In Coach Saban's words.
2: Yes.
28: But I think that's very true. And I think about that, like I said, even the past 5 years, the evolution of college football. And I really believe this, that we've done a really good job of adapting to that. And I don't think our ability to adapt is going to come to a stop again. But I can't try to adapt to something that I don't know where it's headed next. I can have some foresight, and I can say, hey, you know, this is where we might go, so let's think about it. But the reality is, this is where we are, and how are we going to take advantage of these opportunities at a place like Texas to, again, be as successful as we can be? And I think that we've done that. I think that we've evolved. But again, you know, like I caught a little bit of I guess grief over something I said at SEC Media Days. And we talked about, you know, player retention on our roster, which is part of what you're saying. Mm-hmm. We've got to try to retain our players year in and year out. We're still recruiting high school football. We're still trying to recruit really good high school players to develop in our program. But inevitably, the transfer portal to some degree has become free agency. And we went 10-3 last year. We played your alma mater in the Citrus Bowl, and it was a heck of a win for us, but we weren't a playoff team. And that's after back-to-back seasons of being in the semifinals with the ball inside the 10-yard line with an opportunity to go play for a national championship. 10-3 doesn't feel good enough. And so you have to evaluate your roster. And then you've got players on your current roster that other schools are recruiting, and they're offering, you know, high amounts of money to. And then you have to make really difficult decisions, because like coming off of last year's team, I had to let probably, you know, 5 or 6 really good players leave because of the amount of money that other schools were offering them. Hmm. To ultimately clear cap space so that I could then go sign other transfers to where I felt like we could upgrade our roster. And, you know, people are like, how could he say that out loud? Well, I'm saying it out loud because that's the reality of where we're at in college football. Right. You know, I mean, I could sit here and make up some story, but that's where we're at. And to think that we're the only school doing that, I think people have their head in the sand. And so, but that's where we're at, and that's the evolution, and that's the ability to adapt to the times of where we're at in college football today.
2: And then last question for you before I let you go, then what's the right number of playoff teams, do you think? Because you just, you just said, again, we just had a whole mouthful over the last few minutes here, Coach Sark, because

0: teams in the NFL. Think about week 16, 17, or 18 there now in the NFL, you know, especially week 17, week 18, where teams that clinch their division do rest players. Because they do know that they have that bye, or they can't move their slot in the playoffs, and so, you know, let's rest a Josh Allen or a Pat Mahomes or whomever, Jamar Chase is, you know, all the great ones. I don't think we're there yet in college football because the way the 12-team playoff is structured. If that time comes when we get to 24, and or 16 or 24, whatever that looks like, I do think that may become a reality because, again, we've got a responsibility to our universities to try to compete for championships, you know, and is that what we want in college athletics? Is that what we're looking for? And I think that that's where I credit Greg Sankey with the SEC, that he somewhat pushed pause on expansion to say, hey, let's make sure we're looking at all of the unintended consequences of expansion of the playoffs. And what does that look like? And what does that look like for our fan bases for a home game that they may come to against a potential rival and teams are sitting starters? You know, what does that look like? You know, what does it look like not having conference championship games anymore for college football? That's different than the NFL. We're not the NFL, at least not yet.
1: Right.
0: You know, our structure is different than theirs. And so, but to think that that's not a potential reality down the road, I think, again, we would have our head in the sand. And so I think that that's, again, I think we're Commissioner Sankey's foresight and leadership. I appreciate not just being quick to jump, to change, and having a little bit of caution, having a little bit of pause, looking at all of the different factors involved, the media rights of the playoffs, conference championship games, potential resting of really good players at home games and potential rivalry games. What does that look like? You know, what does that feel like? Because that hasn't been what college football has been for decades upon decades. And now we've had so much change in a short amount of time that it's okay to slow down. It's okay to pump our brakes a little bit and step back and look at this thing maybe from a 10,000 foot view of where do we really want it to go? What do we want it to look like? And what are some of the inevitables? Because there's been some inevitables here, too, that we've had to adjust to and adapt to.
1: Coach, thanks for the time, man. This is a great chat. Despite, you know, normally somebody in the middle of an interview tells me their star player doesn't care what I have to say about him. Normally throws me off my game, but I was able to focus. again, not seeking too many compliments, but I was able to overcome that.
0: Well, I think he respects you. I would say this, Rich. So you're definitely a level of respect, not care. Well, you know, I just think that I don't know if you're moving the needle, you know, in the weight room about, you know, is he going to do one more rep or not?
1: Well, listen, Arch may not know that his grandfather once upon a time made me an unofficial Manning. It might have been somewhat alcohol infused for me at that Super Bowl night, but that happened, Coach. So let him know that.
0: It.
1: Okay. Take care of yourself, man. Thanks for
0: appreciate
1: the time.
0: You guys. Hook him. See y'all.
1: There you go. Ladies and gentlemen, Steve Sarkisian. That's a delight. But it all started with McConaughey, him saying McConaughey's in touch with Bijan, who, by the way, is in a launch position in Atlanta this year.
2: Fact.
1: That kid's amazing. But that's real talk right there, folks. Yep. How about that? They have to make cap decisions.
2: That's insane, man.
3: That's not amateur athletics.
1: But that's why, again, you're but it isn't anymore, Chris.
3: I know. It's
1: it
3: not.
1: Is. It is in terms of their age. You know what I mean?
2: Yes.
1: But it isn't.
2: Yeah.
1: It is not anymore.
3: No, it's professional.
1: Some players are not going football. Into the NFL draft because they're like, if I'm a third rounder, I'm making less money.
2: Right.
1: I'm a second rounder. I'm making less money. It's a truth. And that's why it's just like, let's figure, I don't know who the, I think it's Sankey. We got to get him on. One more time, or I'm like, you run it, man.
2: It was funny when
1: you run it.
2: When Coach was like, there are people out there that think Arch is going to win a Heisman and be number one pick, and you didn't look. But every time he said that, I was like, that's me. And
1: I know that. Well, and it's not like there's fewer people like that this year. But I am wondering if the fact that there's less heat on that subject matter, because there's, you know, there's CJ Carr, there's other ones, right?
2: Yeah.
1: As opposed to last year. This year's the quarterback draft of the century.
2: Oh, yeah.
1: So
2: good.
1: Maybe that will be helpful to the cause. Certainly, I hope it is for week two against

0: Ohio State. I will be a burnt orange that day, sir, or that night.
1: Welcome.
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0: 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Everybody around these parts knows I'm a Big Ten man. Most of the time, I can stray. For instance, Steve Sarkisian, week two against the Ohio State. Best of luck, sir.
1: Big fan.
0: big fan. 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
1: Big fan.
0: I want that Arch Manning card to buy you all the yachts you want. A mansion and a yacht, like your Elmer J. Fudd millionaire.
2: Can't wait to have you over for a barbecue.
0: And even though Tony Petitti, the Big Ten commissioner, gave me my first on-air gig after ESPN handed me a cardboard box in 2003, he called me up and he's like, "We'd love you to do the late night show for the U.S. Open on CBS, like in." So I'm forever indebted to him.
2: Sure.
0: But his idea of 24 playoff teams, I don't like it at all.
3: Too many?
0: Now, here's the thing. Of course it's too many. 24? 24? Come on, man. The last thing I want is the playoffs to be so wide-ass open that regular season games suddenly don't matter as much. Now, I know Commissioner Petitti saying, well, that will matter to teams, you know, 20, 21, 22, 23, 24. That's going to be massive. It also does allow the revenue to come in because it's got to be a trade-off. I want these conference championship games gone. I think they're wasteful. I think they do not matter. In the long scheme of things already with 12 playoff teams, they don't matter. I understand. And it's like, well, they don't matter in terms of making the playoffs, but it can knock you down from a bye week or not. And teams that don't make the conference championships then get in anyway. And the teams that battle for it, the loser gets penalized in a way. And somebody can get hurt. But the revenue's got to come in to the point where you can get rid of those. I get it. It's a trade-off. I just don't want a situation where Michigan and Ohio State play each other in the last regular season game for both, and both of them are resting starters like it's a week 17 game in the NFL, a week 18 game in the NFL, because both teams are already in the playoffs. Yeah, what are you doing? We could face each other in 2 weeks. I'm not going to show you the best of my game plan. Suddenly, the game just doesn't mean that much. Don't you think that would happen one day?
1: Yes, this is why in the future, you're going to have to play that game first.
3: Ooh.
2: Ooh.
3: Oh.
1: You want it to matter?
3: Brockman.
1: Play it week one. Play it week two.
3: There you go. I like that idea.
1: It's reality.
3: Why wait? No reason.
0: I don't like it at all.
1: If you don't, exactly what you said is going to happen.
0: I know. And I don't like it. So Sark is right. Just hit pause. Let's see how 12 works for a little while longer before we go in this other direction. Hour two on the other side.
1: Here's the other thing.
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2: You're not going to just say we're rushing Mendoza no matter what. Cousins was the perfect solve.
0: Earlier on the show, Texas head coach Steve Sarkisian. Coming up, Bay Area 49ers reporter Matt Maiocco, ESPN Monday Night Football announcer and Jeopardy host Joe Buck. And now, it's Rich Eisen.
2: Hour number two of the Rich Eisen Show is on the air. Great chat with Steve Sarkisian in hour number one. You know, if this was another radio show, I would call it epic and ask you to call into the show and tell me how epic I am. But that's not this show. 844-204-RICH is still the number for you to dial. Phone lines are lit. It was a terrific conversation. Lots of good stuff with Sark. I don't know why I felt the need to do that.
3: Well, I mean,
2: but I did feel good for some reason. It's kind of weird. At any rate,
3: hilarious.
2: Broccoli. 844-204-RICH is the number to dial here on the program. We're always got the San Francisco 49ers on our minds here because they're always relevant and fan base is nuts. Are the Niners the most underrated crazy fan base?
3: Wow. Great question. I think a lot of people wouldn't think of them as being.
2: They don't, because we're all in California laid back.
3: Rabbit. Yeah.
2: Like, there's other things for us to do. We can go hiking instead of watching football.
3: But you know what I mean? They seek out content, comment, react, engage more than a lot of fan bases than I've seen.
2: We can go chew on bark.
3: Oh.
2: You know what I mean? Yeah. Right? That's as opposed to being passionate about football.
3: Sure.
2: No, the Niners, that bang bang Niner game, they show up.
4: Chew on bark.
2: That's right.
5: I missed that drop.
3: Thank you.
2: So, ladies and gentlemen, returning to the program, Matt Maiocco, the NBC Sports Bay Area 49ers insider. How are you, Matt? Good to see you, man.
6: I'm doing well, and it's interesting to get that national perspective on the 49ers fan base. I think it's a unique group, and they're very passionate, and you're right. California fans kind of get that laid-back reputation, but 49er fans are anything but laid-back.
2: No, I know. Everyone's talking about Arrowhead's loud. Seattle, you know, Seattle has the 12s. Niner fans just show up everywhere, except maybe on the sun side of Levi's Stadium, you know, never know. But let's jump into it right here. How's the coach right now, Matt? How is he?
6: He's getting better. Yeah, you know, I had an opportunity to sit in his office on Tuesday, and he's still feeling the effects, and his emotions are kind of all over the place. But, you know, physically, as he said, his plastic surgeon did one heck of a job stitching him back together.
2: Wow.
6: But the brain injury is a real thing. And you know, he's been out there. They've had three practices. The first day he was out there for probably about 30, 35 minutes, just kind of standing way back in the defensive secondary. And then day two, little bit more time out there than yesterday. They're off today, but yesterday he was out there for the entire 11 on 11 period. So he's just getting back into watching film. It says the music that's cranked up in practice is probably the biggest thing that he's dealing with now. But, you know, it's not just this steady progression from here to up there. It's kind of, you know, going about it like concussions tend to do, and everybody's different, but he feels, you know, he's getting better, and he says he'll be okay. But right now he's still dealing with some stuff.
2: I mean, man, obviously we're towards the end of July here, and it's several weeks till it's go time. But go time is a Trans-Pacific international dateline flight. How is this possible? You know?
6: Yeah, they'll be leaving the Bay Area on September 2nd, so it's still more than a month away.
2: Right.
6: You know, John Lynch at the press conference on Saturday, when you know they kind of revealed what the plan of attack was, and that was just a couple hours after the 49ers put out the statement about the accident. John Lynch said that at that point that they felt like he was going to be Kyle Shanahan was going to be cleared far in advance of that game to resume full coaching responsibilities. But I mean, it's a reasonable and rational question. What is his level of involvement going to be? Can he take on all those duties? And then, as you noted, mix in that 16, 18 hour flight to Melbourne. I don't know, man. I think that there is a possibility that he won't be all the way back, but there's no timetable right now. I think they're still expecting him to be back, but I'm sure they have to make some contingencies, whether it's him. I think he'll travel, but you don't know. And then once he's there, is he best served on the sideline or in the booth or, I think all that stuff, those are unanswered questions right now.
2: Matt Maiocco here on the Rich Eisen Show. So, I guess who would it be? I mean, who's taken over at this point in time? Like, what's the process here, Matt?
6: Yeah, so Chris Foerster, who's the assistant head coach, longtime assistant to the Shanahans, including Kyle and Mike, he takes over as kind of overseeing. He's the front man. So he's the guy that, kind of falls on him to keep everything together. But he's, Kyle told him early on, he said, hey, do what you want to do and delegate what you don't want to do. So what Foerster has done is he's basically delegated, the overall team meetings to, here's the offensive staff, Clay Kubiak, you go deal with the offensive players, Raheem Morris, you go deal with the defensive players. So I would expect if this goes on, and probably, they play their first preseason game on the 13th. So my guess would be that, Kubiak will be calling the plays on offense. Raheem Morris will be calling the plays on defense. And then Chris Foerster will kind of be overseeing it and making the decisions. So that'll be how they proceed in the preseason. And I think from that standpoint, just the communication and the lines of communication with everything and the chain of command, I think that those three preseason games conceivably are very, very important for the 49ers just to kind of figure out how they want to proceed if the darn near unthinkable occurs and Kyle Shanahan isn't able to resume his duties week one when the 49ers play the Rams.
2: Last one for you on this part of our conversation here, Matt. How did he look? I mean, what can you share with us here? Because again, I know it's sensitive with the Niners and him, and it's his health. But how do you look to you?
6: Sound. I thought he looked good. He was still shaken up. This was on Tuesday. The thing that really bothered him, and tell me if you've ever heard of this in the NFL, there were seven beat reporters that he wanted to meet with. And the impetus for that was the reports on the public database on Monday night that revealed that it was the other driver who was to blame. So Kyle wanted to clear that up. I mean, who in the NFL says that there were errors made in reporting and I want to clear it up? I was the one at fault. And that's exactly what he did. Mm-hmm. He felt really badly that the other driver, publicly it's known, a 21-year-old female, he felt really badly that she was to blame. And what happened was on the official police report from Palo Alto, Kyle Shanahan was at fault. But when the data was transferred over to the public database, apparently the drop-down box, they put the fault in the wrong column. And so he wanted to clear that up above everything else, that she was not to fault. He says he was not on his cell phone, but his cell phone was on his lap and it fell between the seats. And when he reached down to pick it up, he said he was distracted for 2 seconds and that was enough for him to veer over the double yellow line and run into that car. So he says he has no qualms whatsoever about taking responsibility. He has nothing to hide. He just wanted to clear the air that he was the one at fault, not the other driver.
2: Matt Maiocco here on the Rich Eisen Show. Let's get into Pearsall. I mean, are we having another Ricky Pearsall incomplete training camp on our hands here?
6: Yes, absolutely. And it might be worse than that, Rich. So Ricky Pearsall had that, the posterior cruciate ligament that he banged up last year, played half of the season. That thing just couldn't get right. And when he would get back, he would bang it again and he would miss more time. Well, the expectation was that, as it often does with the PCL, that it would heal on its own. And that's why the 49ers proceeded the way they did, rest, go through a regular offseason program, which it seemed to be okay. But then two practices in, that same knee started swelling. And now the team is clearly concerned. They're going to pursue and look at all their options. But certainly one of the options that, you know, when you're talking about pursuing all options, you're talking about surgery, and it would be a reconstruction of that knee, the PCL, which would put him out for the season. And I think, you know, one of the major questions is, why are they dealing with this now and not just early in the offseason? The answer is that they thought, they expected that it would heal on its own and no surgery would be required. And if they had had the surgery earlier in the offseason, say February, March, whenever, probably would have missed this season anyway. So, hey, now all of a sudden, that pick, you know, the first selection in the second round, DeJon Stribling, which was, I think, at some point kind of seen as, wow, that's kind of a luxury pick. Now it's a necessity. You know, they have Mike Evans, DeJon Stribling right there, number 15. He's had a really good camp, and now they need him. They need him in a big way. And so we'll see what they do at the wide receiver position, but they have DeMarcus Robinson, Christian Kirk, who's banged up as well, the calf strain, Jacob Cowing, Jordan Watkins. So be interesting to see. You know, we're hearing the name, just, you know, the fan base, the 49er faithful, or, you know, talking about bringing Debo Samuel back. I don't know the 49ers are going to do that immediately, but you know, I'm sure they'll bring in somebody. You know, they need to kind of fill out that wide receiver room just to take the wear and tear off the guys who are healthy. But I'm sure there are conversations behind the scenes of if they need to do anything. But right now, I think it looks like, you know, they're going to roll with some of the younger guys and get them up to speed and go from there. But right now, man, it's not looking good for Ricky Pearsall's season.
2: I ain't going to be Ayuk. That's who they're not bringing back.
6: Darn, no.
2: You know,
6: that's one that I think we all can agree on.
2: You know, so I mean, might as well bring back Debo. I mean, there have been worse ideas. If this is in fact the case, how's Kittle? Are we going to see him week one? What do you think?
6: He's making a good run at it. I think there's a decent chance now. You know, he's on the PUP list, but he's out there at practice. He's conditioning. He's going through PT behind the scenes and everything else. So, you know, they have specific markers that they want their players who are recovering to hit. You know, getting back the speed and the cutting ability and everything else. So I'm not ruling it out. I still think, man, it seems like you're really pushing it. But if he can hit those objective markers, then he does have a really good chance. And just as we are talking about Kyle Shanahan and that long flight to and from Australia, that's got to be another huge consideration too, right? When you're bringing somebody back off of an Achilles injury or any kind of injury, to have that kind of flight there, they'll be there about a week practicing and then the game, and then they fly home the day, you know, after the game. I still think the odds are against him suiting up and playing week one, but with George Kittle, it just about anything's possible with that guy.
2: Yeah, I mean, the stars here, there's still stars all over this roster, man. Mm-hmm. I mean, if Bosa comes back healthy, right, we're expecting to see him week one?
6: Yeah, absolutely. So he's been cleared off of PUP. He hasn't practiced yet, but he's on clear path toward resuming and being Nick Bosa week one.
2: Then Fred Warner, Morris is back as a defensive coordinator. Yep. You know, he and Shanahan go back like a car seat. What's the expectation level here, man? What do we got, Matt?
6: Oh, I think the expectations within the building are the sky's the limit. You know, it certainly from the outside looking in, it does not help the 49ers that, you know, probably the two best teams in the NFC are in their division, and the Rams have done everything that they've done, but they have the talent to go get it done. I mean, they have, you know, you mentioned Fred Warner's back. So's Dre Greenlaw. That you can tell, like, just the intensity in practice is just ramped up to another level. So, you know, when you have a team with Brock Purdy and Christian McCaffrey and George Kittle and Trent Williams and Nick Bosa and Fred Warner and Dre Greenlaw,
2: Mike Evans, I know Mike Evans. I mean, he's a Hall of Famer right there, you know, and, and so you got that all together, and McCaffrey's 30. I know he wants to put that chip on his shoulder and say, that's just a number. Watch me do what I've always done. But you know who might also be back? Is there any, do the Niners players front office think Aaron Donald's coming back, Matt?
6: Yeah, I think so. I think everybody kind of feels that.
2: Right.
6: I mean, I think that they feel like, just, you know, bring it on, you know, the Rams go out and get.
2: Bring it on. I love it. Is that what that's what they're thinking, huh?
6: Oh, I'm sure. Yeah, okay. Right. I think that's what John Lynch tried to condition Kyle Shanahan. I don't know if you heard this story, but John Lynch, you know, every offseason he reads John Wooden's book. And one of the things that John Wooden wrote in one of his books was, you know, don't spend any time losing sleep over the opposition, make the opposition lose sleep thinking about you. Well, John Lynch shared those words of John Wooden, the Wizard of Westwood, with Kyle Shanahan. And as he was doing it on the TV, it popped on that the Rams had just pulled off that trade for Myles Garrett. And, and Kyle Shanahan's response was, F John Wooden.
3: Wow.
2: Yeah, right? I mean,
3: that's awesome.
2: That is funny. Yes. That's funny that Lynch provides that quote of inspiration just at the moment that Myles Garrett is announced as a Ram, and that's going to be what potentially brings Donald out of retirement.
6: Yeah.
2: In a division that was won by the defending Super Bowl champs, not named the Rams. You know, that's why I'm asking about the level of expectation as we're sitting here right now.
6: Yeah. I mean, the 49ers, I mentioned all those names and you threw in Mike Evans. I mean, they have the young guys that, you know, they're hoping can be the next stars. I mean, I don't think you can go into a season with all those players I mentioned and not have the highest possible expectations. I mean, you don't have all those guys I mentioned, including Mike Evans, thinking, let's just have a good year. No, you're going to win it all.
2: I love that photograph behind you, by the way. I've been looking at it this entire interview. Radio audience, that's Dwight Clark holding up a photograph of the catch next to Willie Mays holding up the photograph of his famous catch over the shoulder.
6: Wow. Yeah, that's cool. Both signed. The great Michael Zegaris, photographer for the 49ers, got these guys together and they both signed it. So yeah, it's a tremendous Bay Area keepsake.
2: I've heard that name many times from Mooch. Mooch talks about him. He once grabbed Zegaris during a game to try and recreate the famous photograph of Montana and Walsh drawing up a play in the dirt. He called him, fired off a timeout in the middle of a game to grab Steve Young over to recreate that photograph, unbeknownst to Young. Steve did not know that Steve Mariucci was doing this on purpose.
6: Oh, that's great.
2: And Young was pissed that Mooch called a timeout, didn't understand why. Mooch calls him over. He doesn't understand why Mooch is calling him over, doesn't understand why Mooch tells him to take a knee. Didn't understand. He's like, what the hell's going on? And sure enough, just as Zegaris was in the perfect position to snap the photograph, somebody came by with a Gatorade bottle and and blocked the famed photographer of the Niners to give a much needed, I guess, thirst quenching to Young. That's one of my favorite stories Mooch has ever told me.
6: Oh, man. I mean, he had the game plan. He had the right play call. But sometimes just stuff happens.
2: Stuff happens. Thanks for the time, Matt. We'll chat again soon.
6: All right, Rich.
2: That's
6: thank
2: Matt
6: you.
2: Matt Miocco, everybody, right here on the Rich Eisen Show. Okay. 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Oof. 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

0: We're back here on the Rich Eisen Show. 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All right. Last we saw Gianni Infantino, he was chasing down the FIFA Prize, Peace Prize winner to make sure he wasn't standing there when Spain was celebrating. he almost pulled it off.
1: Oh, came close.
0: Same thing with what I guess he's trying to do by selling portions of the World Cup to private equity individuals. I mean...
2: You know how that would work.
0: FIFA President Gianni Infantino has come up with something called to try and raise funds to say, for selling a stake in FIFA Forward Enterprises. According to this report, that would raise huge funds in exchange for influence over future World Cups, including broadcasting and commercial deals linked to the tournament. The proposal backed by American investor Josh Kushner, who is the brother of the FIFA Peace Prize winner's son-in-law, and the bank JP Morgan, would trigger over $80 million in payouts to each of FIFA's 211 member associations between now and 2037. So everyone's going to wet their beak.
2: Oh my gosh.
0: Except there are many folks involved in soccer. Football, who believe that the World Cup is not Infantino's to slice up and sell to well-moneyed people, even if it means a lot of money for each member nation. I don't know. How much is $80 million? What would that buy in Cape Verde?
1: Oh, I know.
2: Question.
0: Just throwing that one out there. So apparently this needs to be agreed to by September 19th. For whatever reason, that's the date. Got to get an answer. And this is going over in the Church of Football like a very liquid.
2: Oh, gosh.
0: What should I say? A very liquid emission.
2: Okay.
0: The Union of European Football Associations has told Infantino to go UEFA yourself. They are not in. Quote, according to UEFA, this is quite the statement. There's 55 member associations associated with UEFA. No UEFA national teams will participate in any FIFA competition for so long as these proposals remain alive, unless this proposal has been abandoned in its entirety and binding assurances have been given that FIFA will never again open its governance or competitions to private ownership. Nobody should be in any doubt, says the statement. UEFA and its national associations will oppose these plans with absolute determination. There are moments when institutions are judged not by what they are prepared to accept, but what they refuse to compromise. This is one of those moments. Some things are simply too important to sell. The FIFA World Cup belongs to football. It always will. And so long as Europe has a voice, it will never be for sale. In case you're wondering, who's part of UEFA? Some of us here in America might need a little help. Germany, France, England, and Spain. Are they any good?
2: Oh, interesting, yeah.
0: And by the way, this is for the Women's World Cup, yes. Too. Anything, name all it, of it. Anything FIFA's
2: yeah,
0: doing.
2: All of it.
0: And I don't know if Infantino was able to see it from his seat in many of these stadiums that rename themselves.
1: Yes.
0: And the popularity that we saw in this country, that we, as Americans, were getting caught up in. Hey, Johnny, the World Cup doesn't belong to you. It belongs to the people. And more than any sport in the world. Right? It belongs to the people.
2: It's literally called the world's game.
0: The Super League got busted up in 48 hours because the people got pissed off. Now, you might be wondering, where's the United States stance on this? CONCACAF, which is the federation the United States is part of for this sort of stuff, they put out a statement right now. They're quote unquote deeply concerned.
2: Yeah, they're having
0: Susan Collins is now in charge of CONCACAF. Listen, deeply concerned. UEFA just blew it up. Maybe they were just waiting for UEFA to go first.
2: Yeah, CONCACAF did say there's 41 member nations there. They're having an emergency meeting today.
3: I mean,
2: I'm sure they'll have a similar
0: statement. They should go next.
2: UEFA.
0: Okay, so they're meeting today. If it's not anybody else's to sell to somebody who's got a ton of money saying, I want to buy in. Who wants to buy in? You want to buy in on a World Cup, Mikey?
3: No.
0: You got a ton of money. Yeah,
3: no.
0: You do. Of course you do.
2: Of course you do. I do.
0: Why? Don't you want to buy in a World Cup, Mike?
3: What do I make?
0: What you should do is sell your Green Bay Packers
3: stock. My God. It's worth nothing.
2: Yeah.
0: Oh,
3: there you go.
0: Well, then sell your boat.
2: Just trade it one for one.
3: No, I mean,
4: which one? Boats, plural.
3: Actually, the
0: what I mean? We're selling pieces of the World Cup?
3: I mean, that's
0: what does this mean? What are we doing?
3: After
0: the World Cup needs private equity because they have trouble making ends meet? Like, what the hell is this about?
3: Live golf? Like, I mean, what are we? It's like, that's what you're.
0: I read this. I'm like, really?
3: It's like,
0: this is brazen, man.
4: A little bit.
0: Even Sepp Blatter's like, I'm embarrassed by this.
2: Sepp Blatter.
0: Yeah, remember him?
2: Yeah.
3: Sepp Blatter.
0: Even he's like, that's a bridge too far.
3: Great movie.
0: Okay.
3: That's
0: my piece.
3: Nuts.
0: But UEFA.
3: Now, I can tell you right now, if they're not there, it's over.
0: Yeah. Could you imagine?
3: It's over. Us, between the CONCACAF and UEFA, it's done.
0: But CONCACAF hasn't gone yet.
3: They will. If they don't, I would be really surprised, Rich.
0: Would you be so upset you wouldn't work Faders for the 2030 World Cup, Mike?
3: I'm actually not.
0: Yeah. What do you mean you're not?
3: Fox doesn't have the women's. Oh, if the men's.
0: Yeah.
3: We don't know what's happened with the men's, but.
0: Okay.
3: I want to. I mean,
0: make your stance, Mike.
2: You're really waffling here, bro.
0: Yeah, I know.
3: I'm going to be honest.
0: You're deeply concerned. deeply
5: Let's
0: concerned.
5: Let's hit them all now while we've got the muscle.
0: It's not yours to sell, pal. Look at me. I've just started paying extreme attention one of the first times in my life, and I'm taking a stand here.
2: Well. It was awesome.
4: A man's got to stand for something, right?
2: Yeah. World Cup was awesome this year, man.
3: It was amazing.
0: Hey.
3: What are we doing?
0: Let's go to Kim in Torrance, California, just down as the crow flies. Ooh. What is that, like
4: just 15 minutes?
3: East of Redondo.
0: Yeah, okay. Maybe. What's up, Kim?
6: 12 minutes. A mile from Redondo.
0: That's
3: right.
0: It.
3: Yeah, he's right down the street from
0: me. Is that right?
3: Oh. Yeah.
0: We're stop by and say hi to Mike and go feed the squirrels with him.
6: Wow. Hey, I'm so excited to be on the air with you.
0: Attaboy.
6: And, man, you guys make sports a lot of fun, which
0: you
6: should be. And including your wife. You guys are great.
0: Thank you.
6: I wanted to say that I heard some guys saying that the guy from Sporting News didn't know what he was talking about because he said that LeBron wasn't famous or, you know, popular out here. But you see Aaron Donald, you see Kobe and his jersey everywhere. But the main point is, they gave up a second-round pick for his son where they could have got him in the 5th, 6th, 7th, and they did pretty good last year. I think they could have done better if they could have got a big guy on the second pick. You know?
0: Kim, the getting Bronny didn't really – I mean, second-round picks don't really matter that much anymore unless what you're Jokic or something like that.
6: Right? I guess
2: small risk.
0: Brunson was one. It's so rare to
2: – Draymond.
0: Right now, how many teams traded away their second round picks this year so they could avoid the ape? I don't know how the hell this works.
2: Yeah, second rounders get thrown into so many.
6: All I'm saying is that I think that he was very popular because no one even mentioned that because it was a beautiful thing him playing with his son.
0: I appreciate that. You're right, Kim. Thank you. That's Kim in Torrance, California, right down the road from us, including the Los Angeles Lakers, too. You know what? I saw a tweet today. It was 4 years and 1 month ago today that Woj tweeted out that Jalen Brunson had signed a $104 million deal with the New York Knicks.
2: All the comments under that must be amazing.
0: And so it's 4 years and 1 month to the day. And if you had told me, 4 years and 1 month ago that Jalen Brunson would do what he has done. Not just to the point of winning it all, but if it is true, and it seems like it is, both LeBron and Giannis knocked on the Knicks' door, which 4 years and 1 month ago today would have required an immediate opening of said door. Let's not forget, 4 years and 1 month ago today ended a long string of attempts by the Knicks to get a star player to come in, including at one point in time putting an under contract elsewhere Kevin Durant on their season ticket holder preview for the upcoming offseason and upcoming season. That Brunson has created a situation not only where it's orange and blue skies everywhere and Knicks in five, but they told LeBron and Giannis, we don't need you.
7: Yeah, we're good.
0: We're good.
3: That might have been an error in judgment, though.
0: What's the error in judgment?
7: Well, you had to give up a lot of the pieces. Yeah.
0: What's the error in judgment? Please elucidate.
3: No, I mean, you got the win, so.
0: But it's not. Were you joking, or you think it was an error in judgment that the Knicks allowed you in Philadelphia to get LeBron because we didn't decide to blow anything up?
3: No, I guess not.
0: Run it back? At least when I said don't trade for Giannis years ago, it was a team that had just lost in the finals. Correct? I mean, all that's done is to tell LeBron, sorry for you to live in New York. You need to commute via helicopter as opposed to courtesy car.
3: I wouldn't let that happen either.
0: What?
3: I'm not a fan of Premier Hoopers and helicopters for obvious reasons.
0: That, sir.
7: So it also wouldn't have been a good move for LeBron to now join the Knicks.
3: Yeah.
0: That would have been.
3: What did Rich Paul say?
7: He thought he would have got roasted before.
3: Rich Paul said if the Knicks hadn't won the title last year, then he would have gone to the Knicks. So
0: if the Knicks lost to the Spurs,
7: he probably goes to the Knicks.
3: Goes to the Knicks.
0: Would the Knicks have been open?
3: That's what Rich said.
7: Yeah.
0: To do that, right?
7: Plus now, and then they win the title with him. He's the savior. He brought the championship back to New York.
0: Yeah.
3: But you didn't need it. You know? You got your guy, JB.
0: I can't believe it.
7: I know. It's wild.
0: That the Knicks told LeBron and Giannis, thanks for the interest.
7: Well, Giannis,
0: 4 years ago, it had been like, what else do you want? What can we give you?
7: Right.
0: What rose petals can we throw at your feet?
7: Getting honest, you would have had to break up the team that just won the title that everyone loves. Really no reason to do that.
0: Right.
7: You know, you're still a contender without him.
0: You got Jersey's own Carl Anthony Towns.
7: And then, LeBron, it's like, we don't need you, man. We just won it with this group.
0: You didn't play for Villanova. We don't need you. that's a starter. For starters, did you play for Villanova?
7: Yes. It's like those maps.
3: He even go to college. Yes. So,
0: you know what I mean?
3: You know, that might eliminate him altogether.
0: Guys, I'm still trying this on for size. You know what I mean? It's only been 6 weeks.
3: This is gross.
0: Since it happened.
3: I'm just
0: trying it on for size.
3: This is gross because not only does the man have championship basketball in his family.
0: Yes, thank you.
3: But his college.
0: Correct.
3: And then his pro team.
0: Oh, my goodness.
3: Oh, that's gross.
0: Oh, yeah.

0: in Philadelphia.
1: Oh, he will. And more importantly, I will. I think.
2: Well, when, okay.
1: No, I don't.
2: Seems like he's going to only be there to work.
3: This is.
1: I don't live there, so I don't really care about that.
3: He's not going to be.
0: What should he go? Go see the Declaration of Independence?
2: I don't know. Walk the steps. Run the Rocky Route.
1: Oh, he'll do that.
3: LeBron will do the steps. I'll bet.
1: I would love it if LeBron recreated Rocky's run.
0: I would love
1: full gray sweatsuit with the guy throwing him an orange randomly.
0: He's got to chase a chicken.
3: Yep.
0: Okay.
2: He's got to
0: drink an egg yolk. Right.
3: Start. Yep.
0: And then he's got to what? Eat thunder and crap lightning.
1: Make him a very dangerous man.
3: Even to the music and all. They don't do that.
2: He's got a box to eat.
0: I keep forget what you're eating and crapping. Is it eat thunder?
1: Eat thunder and crap lightning.
0: Eat lightning and crap thunder.
2: I don't either.
3: Lightning crap thunder.
0: I don't know what it is.
3: Right? Am I right?
0: Who would be the Burgess Meredith in this thing?
1: That's a
0: John Kruk?
1: Oh.
3: Dolan.
2: John Kruk is good.
1: Why would Dolan be
2: eat lightning?
3: I'm using him as a joke.
0: Listen, just leave the casting to us, Mike.
3: I'm sorry. Just leave Dolan.
1: Oh, man. This is going to be great.
0: Oh, Knicks in 5 last year. It's now Knicks and Sixers this year.
1: Well, you know that's not going to happen.
0: I could see from my seat blue skies. I imagine that's an orange sun in the sky.
1: It tends to be.
0: Oh.
1: But look, we know in
0: just
1: the NBA, Chris,
0: what's
1: going to
0: be like
1: repeat?
0: 6 months in? 6 months.
1: Oh,
0: the banner raise is going to be a nice night. You know,
2: what are they
0: cast the Law and Order will all be there. I don't know. Probably it's LeBron. Now that he's made his decision, we'll find out.
1: Oh, well, then LeBron will have a chip on his shoulder because the Knicks didn't want him.
0: You must put the Sixers in Madison Square Garden on opening night as they raise the banner. LeBron's in there. Let's go.
3: Oh, that would
0: be. We just came up with this.
2: Right.
0: Why can't you have to do that?
1: Well, they don't have to.
0: Yes, you do. Right away. Right away.
1: Well, you want your team to start 0-1?
0: You also don't want...
1: Why would you want that?
0: You also don't want your new star player to have to commute to work by a helicopter.
1: Yeah, I don't want that.
0: You know what I mean?
1: He's going to live in Philly.
0: It's a home game on the road, sort of just like when the Knicks play in Philadelphia.
2: Oh,
0: this is so much fun.
1: There's a difference, though. We didn't have LeBron James on the team.
3: Okay. I could not wait for this season for you guys.
0: This is so much fun.
3: All three of you are going to be fun.
1: This is going to be the greatest basketball season ever.
3: I'm going to pay attention.
1: No, you won't. No, you won't.
0: No, you won't.
3: Okay.
0: All right, let's take a break.
1: Sixers in 5.
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0: 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Speaking of SoFi, is Aaron Donald going to play in there again? Last time we saw him nationally in a big game playing SoFi, he's pointing his ring finger.
1: He was.
0: Remember that one? I know that wasn't a walk-off retirement moment for him, but, you know.
1: It was cool.
0: Pretty big. Pretty big. So this is our almost daily check on, is he back yet? Is that the name of this segment?
2: Is he back?
0: Is he back yet?
2: Yes.
1: I like that.
0: Okay. That's the name of our new segment. Is he back yet?
2: Is he back yet?
0: We heard from over the weekend, Sean McVay saying he's going through a process, right? We heard Les Snead say from training camp on Monday. First time ever, I think he's got that itch.
3: I'll be back.
0: Now. Oh, it's on Arnold's 79th birthday, too.
2: Yes.
0: Is he back yet?
2: Come on.
0: Myles Garrett, the guy who's now with the Rams, and his mere presence and acquisition is what is bringing this all on for Aaron Donald to go, maybe I should do it again. So Myles was asked, have you personally spoken to and lobbied Aaron Donald to come back?
4: No. I've told him, I love to learn from him. I've watched, his tape, obviously. I think, everyone who's been a rusher from anywhere across the line, that they have a lot of respect for him. And I don't want to push him in one way or another. Now, if he's here, I'm going to be excited to be his teammate, his partner in crime. And I think we can do great things. But, it's a difficult thing coming back. And I know he has a family. He has a lot of decisions to make. Last thing he needs is me to push him in one direction or another. So, I'm going to support him either way. And I look forward to seeing him, whatever happens.
0: Good answer. Good answer.
1: He's not telling the truth, right?
0: Why?
2: Nah, he knows.
1: No, you don't think he was like, "Hey, come on, bro."
0: No, he's probably just coming back. I would slow play it myself.
1: Interesting.
0: Oh, he's been dealt pocket rockets. He's going to slow play this down to the river, man. Try and felt everyone. You know what? He called it a partner in crime. He's right, because again, it would be criminal if the two of them are allowed to play together. You'd have to look it up. Is there a rule in the rule book? Is there some bylaw that would prevent it? And I know all 31 other teams are just like, whatever, bring it on. But that Matt Maiocco story that started this hour, that John Lynch was telling Kyle Shanahan about a John Wooden quote about make you scare your opponent. Don't let your opponent scare you. Make what you do scare your opponent. Okay? Forget about the other opponents. It's about what you do. So don't be scared by what other teams are doing. What you do should scare other teams. I am paraphrasing the great Wizard of Westwood. And as John Lynch was telling Kyle Shanahan that quote, news crossed that Myles Garrett was going to be a Ram. And he turns to John Lynch. Kyle Shanahan says, F John Wooden. That's what Myles Garrett's acquisition makes people do. Tell John Wooden to go F himself.
2: Yeah, you can't do
0: this. Who's ever told John Wooden to do that?
2: No.
0: Live or dead?
2: No.
1: Dead to Bill Walton, maybe?
0: And then Myles Garrett's presence is going to bring Aaron Donald out of retirement?
1: That is
0: criminal. Think about it.
1: That trade was 2 months ago.
0: Look at him.
1: That's a photograph of
0: him as a Ram in a practice.
1: I know.
2: That doesn't even look.
1: In 2 months, he hasn't texted Aaron Donald once. Like, come on, bro.
0: Why would he do that? If you're Myles Garrett, it's already spoken. It's already spoken. Dude, this is happening. Maiocco also said he believes the Niners believe it's going to happen. Everybody's push him one way or another. What's the other way you're pushing him? Oh, my God.
2: Here's
0: new segment. Is he back yet?
1: Is he back yet?
0: We don't even have to ask who the he is.
1: Yeah, we know. Everyone is.
0: Everyone knows.
1: Yeah, everyone knows.
0: Is he back yet? Albert Breer is coming on tomorrow's program to kick off the program before he goes to the Rams. And I'll just say, is he back yet? He won't even say who. Joe Buck's coming up hour three. 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
1: You're not going to just say we're rushing Mendoza no matter what. Cousins was a perfect solve.
0: Earlier on the show, Texas head coach Steve Sarkisian, Bay Area 49ers reporter Matt Maiocco. Coming up, ESPN Monday Night Football announcer and Jeopardy host Joe Buck. And now, it's Rich Eisen.
1: Number 3 of the Rich Eisen Show is on the air. We had a great chat with Steve Sarkisian in hour number 1 of this program. We also chopped it up with Matt Maiocco about what's going on with the San Francisco 49ers. If you missed the first 2 hours of this program, where have you been? I don't mean to be aggressive. but there's also a backup plan for you. 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Disney Plus, as soon as we're over, all 3 hours can be viewed there. There's our podcast if you want to listen to it. There's just lots of, you're out of excuses is basically what I'm saying. I don't know, again, why I'm being so aggressive.
3: Aggressive time.
1: I got my workout in today. The endorphins are flying.
4: Great. Love it.
1: Yeah.
4: Love it.
1: 844-204-RICH is the number to dial. I adore this man. I don't care who knows it. But I've known him for a very long time. I'm very excited for everything about his world and success. The voice of Monday Night Football. Now the host of ESPN Jeopardy. And he's a complete and total frick.
3: Whoa.
1: Award winner. Award winner.
3: My bad.
1: Joe Buck, everybody.
3: Hey.
5: What up, Joe?
6: What's up, Joe? Hi, everybody.
3: Hi, Joe.
1: How many people just went zoinks? What did he call it? He's a Ford Frick winner.
3: I did not know.
1: He already got the Roselle in his back pocket. Two Halls of Fame, Joe. Congratulations, brother, on that.
6: Well, that's what it's all about, personal accolades.
1: There is no I in Joe or Buck.
6: No, that's true. Or Jack or Buck or nepotism. Oh, wait, there is. It's been a nice run. I'm no longer the 27-year-old doing the World Series. I'm the old man now. I've got a gray beard. I've got dyed hair. I've got hair transplanted to the top of my head.
1: Yes, sir.
6: But I'm in two halls of fame. So, hey, yay me.
1: Dude, what were you thinking here? I mean, the Pro Football Hall of Fame, you're already in there. This one... I mean, you're in a meadow right there in Cooperstown. What's going through your head, dude? Like, as you're looking out here on this happened this past weekend, if I'm not mistaken.
6: That is the look of a man who just said, "Oh my God, I can't believe they didn't boo me." it's funny. It was a really heartwarming weekend, and to stand up on that stage and to look out at those people that are there because they love baseball. You know, everybody's got their group. So you had the Beltron group and you had the, I'd thrown my tie. Somebody in the parade route said, "Where's the candy? You're supposed to be throwing candy." So I threw in my tie.
1: Are you serious? Is that what happened? Look at that.
6: The good thing is I bought the tie off Instagram, and within like an hour, the thing was filtered back at me, so I bought it back. The fun thing was, being there in 1987 with my mom and my sister sitting in the crowd when my dad got this award, and then to flash forward 39 years, and my mom and my sister are in the crowd with my kids, both my older daughters and my little boys and Michelle and... It was so fun, and Cooperstown is just an amazing place that it feels stuck in time in the best possible way. And for us to all be there together, my son-in-law, You know, my sister's family. It was just great. So it was a lot of fun.
1: It's so deserved, brother. I'm so happy for you. That's it.
6: Well, that's when you and I first met.
1: That's right.
6: Back during the World Series in 96, was it not?
1: Yep, 96. That's when it was. You were doing your first World Series. I was doing SportsCenter, and it's so cool. And I'm just happy for you. You deserve it. You deserve it. Even though, didn't you once upon a time take a steroid to get through a broadcast though, like with your voice?
6: Did I you? Did, but it was, I think
1: you still
6: it was,
1: got in.
6: It was,
1: you still got in.
6: I did. Okay. I am on the list. I was on the list. Yeah. I took. Right. Yeah, I did. I got a shot. I got up off the deck. It was in Philly for an NFC Championship game. I think it was an Eagles Panthers game.
1: Man.
6: And I woke up, I could not talk. I couldn't make a sound. I went to an ENT genius in Philly. The guy gave me a steroid injection. I don't know what kind of steroid that is. Whatever it was, I'm a big fan. I could talk by 7 p.m. that night.
1: But it's on your plaque, so at least everyone knows about it now, right?
6: There's an asterisk on it. Yeah, exactly.
4: Took steroid once.
6: Yes.
1: Oh, my gosh. ESPN Jeopardy, baby. Here we go. Real quick. The exclamation point in Jeopardy is silent. Correct, Joe? Right?
6: Or not to me. Not to me. I shouted from the mountaintops. I've been doing it all week. It's a fun show. The cool thing is,
1: yes,
6: and I kind of stumped for this, was to get, you know, like guys like John Hamm on it,
1: yeah.
6: Keegan-Michael Key, Adam Pally, mixing in with SportsCenter people and NFL Network people, and where were you, Rich, when I needed you most? But it's a fun, you know, the good thing, I got to do a week when Alex Trebek passed away. And it is the same process. It's the same writers who turn their brilliant minds to sports.
1: Mm-hmm.
6: The clues are written the same way, kind of convoluted, trying to trip you up a little bit. But it is all sports, and some fared really well. Some surprised. Some fared not so well, but laughed their way through it. And it's just, it's 10 episodes of a really fun Jeopardy show all about sports.
1: Look at that shot right there, man. Okay.
6: Yeah.
1: Yeah. And
6: I like that shot. Send me that.
1: Yeah. Well, we I got
6: shot.
1: You. I got you. I'll be able to. Okay. Yeah, I got you.
6: Just text it to me.
1: We got assets.
6: My new screensaver.
1: We got the assets for you. Don't worry. We'll send it to you.
6: All right. Thank you.
1: How is Ham? Any good?
6: I don't know what I'm allowed to say.
1: Oh, okay.
6: But I will
1: That's true.
6: Say.
1: All right.
6: I will say that John Hamm represented himself extremely well.
1: Okay.
6: Like extremely well.
1: I would imagine Hamm would take this very seriously. Like he would want to come and dominate. Like that, I would see that.
6: Well, you know John, and I've known John since we were in middle school. And
1: that's true, right? Middle school.
6: Yeah, well,
1: really?
6: Yeah, like late middle school into high school. So crazy story.
1: Yeah.
6: My best friend in high school, Preston Clark, his little sister Sarah, who is an actor in her own right. She was on 24. She was in the Twilight movies. I just saw her on a CBS show this week. So she's still working and doing great and makes us all proud. But in middle school, high school, she dated John Hamm. And in college, she had dated Paul Rudd. So that's how I know Rudd. And there's a young John Hamm. There's my guy.
1: That's
6: and
1: right.
6: But John back then was the guy that everybody wanted on their Trivial Pursuit team.
1: Oh,
6: he is his recollection, his retention. He is a genius. He's extremely smart. He knows sports. He was the perfect contestant for that show. And I will say again, and I will underline it and highlight it. He does extremely well.
1: Wow. Okay. Ken Jennings meets Don Draper, basically, is what you're saying right there.
6: That's what it is.
1: Okay, that's what
6: exactly
1: I'm trying to pick up what you're putting down right here.
6: Yeah.
1: That's
6: cool.
1: That's very good. And that's on Disney Plus and Hulu.
6: It's on Disney Plus, Hulu, ESPN app.
1: Of course.
6: And hopefully, if it does well, we do more. And
1: yeah,
6: it you know, we continue, but we'll see.
1: I don't know why
6: it's up
1: wouldn't.
6: To you, the viewing public.
1: Why wouldn't it do well?
6: Same people that missed the first 2 hours of your show that you berated when we came on here at the top of the hour.
4: Yeah, tell them, Joe.
6: It's up to them to watch this thing so that we get to do more. And then I would imagine it would evolve into just, you know, very smart people about sports, not SportsCenter anchors or John Hamm to be contestants going forward, I would think.
1: I would think, too. By the way, perfect way to put it. Disney Plus, Hulu's ESPN Jeopardy. When do you go back to work for a living?
6: I don't know. I get it come out of my semi-retirement, my coma that I've been in for the last number of months.
1: This is it, man, because it ends in the booth for the Super Bowl right here just up the road, Joe.
6: I read this morning ESPN ABC has the Super Bowl this year.
1: Yes. I made a note of it. I wrote it down.
6: I thought you would lead off with that because that's breaking news. But which is a great place to have it. As you know, that stadium's amazing. The booth is great. The booth has a bathroom within it, which is always paramount and something I worry about anytime I'm doing a big event. It checks all the boxes. And I think it's going to be a great year. It's going to be a lot of fun. The answer is August 20th. Mm-hmm. We have a preseason game. It's in Houston, and I'm not 100% sure who they play.
1: No. Joe, not to correct you, but the answer is when is August?
6: When is August 20th in Houston?
1: Come on, you gotta,
6: who do they play?
1: I mean, if somebody, the answer got to be, it's got to be in the form of a question, Joe. Otherwise, I'm not going to be able to accept the answer.
6: Well, you know? only in double Jeopardy, and in regular Jeopardy, we accept that. I admonish them. In double Jeopardy, that's a no-go. And this show is an hour long, so there's triple Jeopardy. Also, you have to do it in the form of a question, or I just sit there, and if your time runs out, your time runs out.
1: I guess the answer is
5: what is Raiders against Texas?
1: There it is. That's your
6: answer. There it is. Raiders. My man, Fernando.
1: Yeah.
6: All of us, you guys. I hope he plays the whole damn game.
1: God, how much do you love Kurt Cignetti, Joe? I mean, what a blessing.
6: He is, good Lord. He is a beauty in every possible way.
1: Have you met him? Have you chatted with him?
6: I met him. Yeah, I don't want to rub this one in, but it was not this past season, but the one before. Sure. I went to the Michigan game at IU.
1: It's all right.
6: Which, I mean, you know, it doesn't matter. Michigan, whoever. To see that stadium jammed and to meet him on the field beforehand, and he walked me through kind of exactly what happened, was going to happen in the game, and it happened. I'm blown away, and I feel like he's just a really unique guy. I feel like he's got a little bit of a wry smile on his face with everything he does.
1: Yeah.
6: And I've never seen a man stand on a sideline the way he does with his hands on his hips and his hands out. It's just the most unique look by it there. That's kind of it.
1: There it is.
6: By any head coach in any sport. But I love him, and thank God he's at IU.
1: No doubt, right? I mean, just what a dream come true. You couldn't have imagined, right?
6: I mean, it's like, okay, we got another guy, and we're going to do it again. And then he went to an IU basketball game, and he, you know, said Purdue sucks and everybody else sucks. And I was like, okay, it's all bluster. And then he backed it up. I mean, the team was really good two seasons ago, and then obviously did what they did last year. So, yeah, am I a bandwagon guy? Kind of. But when I was there, and I was there for almost four full years, I left when I got the Cardinal gig. I was a season ticket holder. We were good. We had Trent Green. We had Anthony Thompson. That's Bill Mallory was our head coach. It was a good program then, and then kind of hit the skids. And I would pay attention a little bit. But, you know, now that Cignetti's there, I'm like all in.
1: And your Jeopardy paycheck paid for which wide receiver? This fall, Joe.
5: Yes.
1: Which
6: one? Yeah, I funneled everything I got from ESPN Jeopardy.
1: Yeah.
6: I funneled right into player procurement at Indiana University.
1: Yes, roster retention. That's what Joe Buck's all about, guys.
5: You knew that.
1: Yes. Again, we already established he's a team player.
5: Yep.
1: We already established to start this whole
6: thing. Yeah, exactly. Yeah.
1: What, and the first Monday night game? Oh, Mahomes.
6: It's a good one.
1: There we go.
6: Mahomes is in 11-on-11 drills already hopping around with a knee brace on his leg. And, you know, please have Mr. Nix on the other side with his ankle and all that stuff going on.
1: That'll
6: so it was
1: happen.
6: A bit of a,
1: I think that
6: I would think, I mean, I would think, but it, you know,
1: we got
6: that's a heck of a matchup to come out of the gate with, provided both quarterbacks are there.
1: And look at those two Rams logos in the first 5 weeks. We're starting a new segment here on the show called Is He Back Yet? And that's number 99 in your program. I think he's coming back.
6: It seems like it. I mean, you know more than I do. You cover this stuff every day. But if he wasn't coming back, it's a lot of noise, a lot of photo ops, pads. And we've watched it, at least I have, on Instagram or wherever I've seen it, watch him work out over the past couple of years. I mean, he is just a freak. And he and Myles Garrett, and then a revamped secondary with Chris Shula putting it all together. I mean, they are going to be phenomenal.
1: And then, of course, healthy. That week three in Chicago, that's going to be a big one for all of us to see if Caleb meets with you before the game. Joe, what do you think?
6: I'm
1: on the edge.
6: So much so. Me too. I'm so worried about that. So that's a good game. Let's move on. And then we got Dallas at Philly, not too far after that, which is, that's just a game we haven't had. I had every year at Fox, and we haven't had that game until this year five at Monday Night Football and ESPN. So that's a big one for us to get.
1: I honestly thought, speaking of the Bears, that game on November 2nd, Bears at Seahawks, I thought that was going to be the opener. I really thought the league would put that as game number one for the banner raise, you know, but
6: that's a good game. It's a great game. Game. And then we've got Dallas. Like we have Dallas at Seattle.
1: Yeah, you do.
6: So we've got two great Dallas games, both on the road and both against, you know, playoff quality teams. By the way, this is historic, our little visit here, because this is the first time that I've done any interview in what is my new office for the next year and a half.
1: This is it.
6: In a rented house in Denver, Colorado. That's why it's kind of barren back there. This is our first day. Michelle's in the other room harumphing and why cursing harumphing? My name because it's because it's just boxes that are filing in, and I'm in here talking to you. So if it's okay, I'd like to be on for the rest of the show and tomorrow's show, and I'll sit here. And I'll just wait until you come
1: back. I have follow-up questions. So is that lamp a rented lamp? Come with the place?
6: No, this is somebody's home.
1: Great guy.
6: We got to meet. No, he is. And then he buried the lead. We meet with him. We're walking around the house. House is phenomenal.
1: Yeah.
6: And then at the end, he's like, I'm from St. Louis, by the way. And your sister, Julie, was in my sister, Jimmy's sister's class at Westminster High School. And they were good friends. And your sister let her borrow a prom dress, which I was like, this smallest world of all time. But if I were him, I would have led with that. But we were the ones that were in audition, because he wants to make sure that we're not like lunatics coming into his beautiful home.
1: So, I mean, just ultimately stick the landing. It would have been amazing if she went to the prom with John Hamm or Paul Rudd. That would just close the entire circle.
6: He was a taken man at that point with Sarah Clark. That would not have worked.
1: That would have been terrible. Does Michelle want to hop on here? Does she want to pop in? Do you want to?
6: Hey!
1: Meatloaf!
5: That's right.
1: Ma!
6: You know Michelle far too well to know that's
1: not it.
6: Would get me punched in the side of the head.
1: Suze is in the other room. She's coming out shortly for Women's Sports Now, so we could have had the whole reunion from
6: You have no idea. I mean, we love Rich. We love Susie more.
1: I've heard that so many times. It's off the charts. Like
5: par for the course.
1: All right, Joe Buck. Congrats again on being a total frick. I don't know why I keep saying that. Again, I just woke up dangerous. I'm like Baker. Congrats on the Ford Frick. Congrats on the ESPN Jeopardy exclamation point gig. July 31st.
6: There's a happy fella.
1: Look at you, man.
5: No beard.
6: There's a happy
1: That's not
6: fella.
1: A recent photo.
5: No beard, Joe.
1: Where did they get that?
6: What do you mean? That was taken the day of taping number one.
1: Is that right?
6: 100%.
1: A month ago. Damn.
6: It was a month ago.
1: That's nice. So you shaved for ESPN Jeopardy? You shaved for ESPN Jeopardy?
6: I whittled it down. I never shave. I use a clipper. I can't go smooth anymore. Smooth sucks. It makes me feel old.
1: Okay. You're the best, Joe. Say hi to Michelle. Susie sends her best as well. And I hope to see you soon.
6: Yeah.
1: I hope to see you soon.
6: All right, guys. Okay. Oh, wait, whoa.
1: What happened? What's going on? Oh, look at that.
5: That made this it to the been, rental
6: You
5: house.
6: Have a little thing there, too.
1: Yeah, I know.
6: This was the first thing I brought to the rental. This has been on my desk since I was, like, in fifth grade.
1: The buck stops here. That's outstanding.
6: Was that Harry Truman, I believe?
5: It was.
6: It was Harry Truman's.
5: Who is?
1: I'm the only human that's been referred to in the history of Jeopardy as a what.
7: What's Eisen?
1: Yeah, that was the what? This was
7: a, what's Eisen?
1: Yeah, that was the answer, not who is Eisen. Yeah. What's Eisen?
6: But in Jeopardy, as I'm sure you know, because you're fanatic for Jeopardy.
1: Yes.
6: As long as it's a question, you can say, you know, what is Rich Eisen? Mm-hmm. They will accept that.
1: Okay. See, you're the authority there as well. Good to see you, pal. Be well.
6: Good to see you, ladies, and everybody else, although I've only seen you. I just assume that there are other people.
1: There's Chris.
5: Hey, Joe.
6: Chris. Yeah, hey, Chris. Hey, how
1: Mike,
6: are you?
1: Say hi to say. Oh, that's good. TJ.
5: What's up, Joe?
1: Say hi to Joe and his new rent-a-house.
8: And another one of his oldest friends.
1: Mike Del Tufo. That's Mike.
6: I know Del Tufo. Knew that. Okay. It's good to see that face.
1: Did you once upon a time forget to open his mic?
8: No.
1: Are you sure?
8: Oh, yes, on Thanksgiving.
1: Yeah.
8: Very big.
1: You remember that Thanksgiving, Joe, where your mic wasn't open?
8: Yeah, you and Troy weren't open for a second.
5: Come on.
6: Nope.
8: That was me.
6: I don't remember even being there.
1: Yeah.
8: That's why I loved you.
1: And that's what Jerry Steinberg started screaming at you.
6: Yes.
8: Only mistake I made on the NFL on Fox in 8 years.
1: Is that right?
8: That is a correct answer. What is almost perfect?
1: Ladies and gentlemen.
8: Wow.
1: That's the way we say goodbye to Joe Buck.
6: Almost perfect. All right. Almost thanks, perfect. Guys.
1: Great movie.
5: All right, Joe.
1: Great movie. Great movie with Billy Crudup was in Almost Perfect, right?
5: Wasn't it? Yeah. Almost Famous.
1: Okay. Wow. I knew that. It goes off the rails every time. I'm not going to tell me who's going to win the Super Bowl, Joe. Which is not going to happen.
5: I don't think he knows.
1: Okay.
5: Okay.
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0: 844-204-RICH is the number to dial right here on the program. Let's go to Kyle in State College.
1: Oh.
0: What's in State College, TJ Jefferson?
1: That would be the Pennsylvania State University.
0: Oh, Kyle. Is this Kyle Brady? Is that the
2: This is not Kyle Brady.
0: Okay. All right. What's up, Kyle?
2: But I wanted to call in and talk about Paul Feinbaum throwing rocks yesterday. And we all know people in glass houses shouldn't throw rocks.
0: What was he throwing?
2: I didn't hear. Big Ten. Huh? And they're out of conference schedule.
0: Okay.
2: LSU plays McNeese State. Alabama plays Eastern Carolina and Chattanooga.
0: Kyle, let me just
2: Georgia
0: stop.
2: Georgia plays Tennessee State and West Kentucky. And Texas plays put respect on their name, the Texas State Bobcats.
0: Kyle, let's just.
2: And University of San Antonio.
0: Kyle, Paul Feinbaum's been on the show before, and I can't wait to have him back. Because you just went and used facts and things like that. Let's just be honest about here are the three schools Paul Feinbaum is not happy about. Okay. Michigan, Ohio State, Indiana. What do those three teams have in common, Kyle? I'll tell you.
2: All championships.
0: That's correct. And what conference are they from?
2: The Big Ten.
0: That's correct. Thank you so much. Thanks for the call, Kyle. Greatly appreciate it. People who root for the SEC or their business involves the SEC, whatever, not happy about that. Yeah. Not happy. Just means more. Except three other teams have won in a row, and they're not from the SEC. They're not used to that, I imagine. When was the last time three champions in a row did not come from the SEC?
3: Just about to look that up.
0: Look that one up. You know what I mean? And I'm not saying that that's the axe that Paul Feinbaum is grinding, even though I just intimated that. Maybe he doesn't realize it, you know? Just deep-seated. I love it. Kyle sitting up there in State College going, this guy Feinbaum, I'm going to call him the Rich Eisen Show and set him straight. You know? It's fine. We're here. We're here for people to vent.
1: Right?
0: Gary in East Meadow, New York. What's up, Gary?
1: Meadow.
4: How you doing, Rich?
0: What's going on, Gary?
4: I want to do the win-loss game for the Jets.
0: Yeah, you do.
1: Oh.
0: Yeah, you do.
3: Jets.
0: All right. Tell everybody where East Meadow is, Gary.
4: East Meadow is on Long Island. It's about 10 minutes from Nassau Coliseum, about 5 minutes from the Hicksville train station.
0: That's it. And so, you know, right in like Hofstra country, right? Right in Wayne Corbett country. You know what I mean?
4: 10 minutes from Hofstra.
0: Yeah, and who used to practice there? Who used to have their facility there, Gary?
4: The New York Jets.
0: Give them the music. What happens when the Jets visit Robert Saleh to start the season?
4: That's a win.
0: Oh, is that right? Okay. Then they will have the Packers come into town. What happens then?
4: That's a win.
0: That's a 2-0 start for the New York Jets before they visit the Lions. What happens then?
4: That's a loss.
0: Okay. Then they visit the Bears.
4: That's a loss.
0: Uh-oh. We're 2-2. Can they rebound against the Browns at home?
4: That's a win.
0: Aha. 3-2. Now you go visit the Pats. What happens then?
4: At New England, that's a loss.
0: Okay. See? Gary's reasonable, Chris.
3: I don't think it matters where we play them.
0: Three. Okay. Dolphins at the Jets now.
4: That's a win.
0: Now the Jets take on the Raiders at home.
4: That's a win.
0: Then they got the Chiefs in Kansas City.
4: That's a loss.
0: That's 5-4 now, home for the Bills.
4: Bills is a win.
0: That's right. That happens a lot. You know, even when Rodgers comes out with the American flag and pops his Achilles, they still win that one.
3: Interesting.
0: They lost a hell of a lot more after that, but you see where I'm going with it all? Okay. That's now a 6-4 record coming out here to take on Harbaugh's Chargers.
4: That's a loss.
0: 6-5 at the Dolphins.
4: That's a win.
0: 7-5 home for the Broncos.
4: That's a loss.
0: 7-6 at the Cardinals.
4: That's a win.
0: 8-6 home for the Patriots. Yeah. Do it. Do it.
4: That's a win.
0: Yeah. 9-6, home for the Vikings.
4: That's a loss.
0: 9-7 at the Bills.
4: That's a loss.
0: 9-8 is a very pie-in-the-sky record for the New York Jets. Gary in East Meadow. Say hi to everybody out there for me in Long Island, okay?
4: I will.
0: All right, there you go. You know he's a real deal Jet fan. When he's from East Meadow and he says the word loss as loss.
1: Loss.
0: 9-8. Go ahead, Chris. Have at it. Go. Do it.
3: Jets,
0: do it.
3: Jets win total 5.5.
0: That's almost double.
5: Yeah.
0: Gary likes it.
6: I hate this team.
5: Carry in.
0: 9-8 would be, Jet fans would sign for that one.
5: Yeah.
7: Oh, yeah.
3: 8 wins get you plus 250.
0: Oof. What does that mean?
5: Yeah.
3: It means you bet $1, you get 250 back.
0: Oh, really?
7: Good bet.
0: $2.50?
3: Yeah.
7: Oh, I thought I mean 250 isn't two.
5: What's that the point of that then?
0: All right. Jets at 9-8.
7: Right.
0: That's a good one. Let's be fair and balanced now. It's now time for my Four Downs preview of the Miami Dolphins season. Hit it, please. Hit it.
8: Four Downs with Rich.
7: Here we go. Why did you stop?
0: Okay, everybody, you ready? Are we ready?
3: Let's go.
0: Are we ready? It's time for my Four Downs season preview of the Miami Dolphins. First down.
8: First down.
0: It's Malik Willis time.
3: Woo.
0: Or time to tread water until next year's draft.
3: Oh, man.
0: I don't know.
3: You like him.
0: I do like him a lot, man. I do like him a lot. But let's be honest, man. When he came over, Jaylen Waddle was still there. Right?
3: Uh-huh.
0: Or it was right around the time that they traded Jaylen Waddle? Listen, I'm excited for him. I think he proved his mettle over the last couple of years. I think he's got a lot going for him. I think the head coach knows exactly what this kid is all about because he was the defensive coordinator there in Green Bay while he was blossoming, as Malik Willis was doing. You look at the roster, though, and you're wondering, how can he properly be evaluated without big-time weaponry around him? You know what I'm saying?
3: I hear you.
0: That's what you want to do when you've got a talented quarterback or one that you think is talented. What happens next? You got to build around him. What have they done? They took their best receiver and traded him. Tyreek Hill is not walking through that door that leads to second down.
8: Second down.
0: Can Devon Achane become an offensive player of the year finalist? Can he do it? He is a home run hitter. Everybody keeps talking, oh, there's Jahmyr Gibbs. Oh, well, there's Bijan Robinson. You know who's just as fast, if not faster, who can hit home runs, who can take a handoff from somebody else's 30-yard line and get in, or your own 30-yard line and get in? This guy can do it. But what if he's the only weapon that's really there that can really scare anybody? What happens next? I mean, they got some speed. Malik Washington, Tutu Atwell, who folks around here in Los Angeles know all about. The offensive line, can they protect? Can they blow open holes? Can Devon Achane be the guy? Third down.
8: Third down.
0: If I'm going to ask this question of all other first-year head coaches, first-time head coaches, I'm going to ask it again, even though I think the answer is yes, because I have really enjoyed chatting with Jeff Hafley on this program or whenever I've been around him. I think he's emotionally brilliant. It's similar to your coach in Dallas. Mm. I think he knows what makes a player tick. I think he has been smart about his career where it's just like, okay, I'm a head coach in college, but I'm going to go leave this world of the NIL and roster retention and whatever and be a DC in Green Bay. And now it's paid off. He's the head coach of the Miami Dolphins. Is he ready for prime time? I think he is, but obviously what's going to happen when it's time to challenge in the third quarter, fourth quarter, those sorts of moments, decision-making, what's going down? That's third down. It's time for fourth down. Now, again, the roster, the draft choices, you know, did they take anybody that'll knock your socks off because you recognize their name? No. You look at their team. I mean, outside of Achane, who are you going to draft in your fantasy, right? Like, so the names aren't there.
3: Yeah.
0: The names aren't there. But their general manager and their coach have come from Green Bay, where there's always not a lot of great names, right? But the collective is a winner. And so, you know, you're wondering who they are and what they're doing. So to quote a very famous, if you will, but not at the time, young sportscaster in 1996. Who am I and what am I doing here? That's the quote for the Miami Dolphins. Fourth down.
3: Oh, wow.
0: Who are they and what are they doing here? That's it.
3: Wow.
0: Who are they? And what are they doing here?
3: Don't.
0: What are you doing?
3: No.
0: Next year? Is that what we're playing for? Next year's draft? Well, unless Malik Willis is the guy now. Or the guys that they have collectively coached up right are going to win football games right now. And we just don't know who the Dolphins are. And what's their goal? What are they doing? Slow playing? Building slowly? Or ready to win now? Because these kids are talented and they're going to all play collectively a tight style of football we're not used to seeing by the Miami Dolphins because we've seen it up in Wisconsin. And that's my way of incorporating myself. Thank you so much from 30 years ago.
6: Who am I and what am I doing here?
0: Oh, that's great. As long as you don't have that other part of the drop. Where I'm a lot of fun at parties. Terrible way for me to introduce myself on national television in 1996. Terrible.
6: Not Who really. Am I and what am I doing here?
0: Thank you.
7: I love it.
0: Don't you think that's appropriate for the Miami Dolphins this year? Who are they?
3: I do.
0: And what are they doing?
3: I do. I can't imagine they're playing any primetime games. They're not getting flexed. They have the second longest playoff odds. Like, it's going to be, could be rough.
0: Or it's Malik Willis time, and the players that they drafted are going to start balling out because they're going to be coached right, and they have a certain ethic, and they're drafting a certain way for a certain system, just like championship teams do, like, say, in Seattle or Philadelphia or Green Bay, and they're bringing that style to Miami, which has been part of the plan ever since Aikman stepped in a room and, like, starts talking to everybody there, and they're all listening to Aikman, and they're like, John Eric Sullivan, Jeff Hafley, go get him. And we'll see.
3: We'll see.
0: Who they are and what are they doing. And if Miami's a lot of fun at parties. We know that already. Oh, my God. I can't believe I said that.
3: Live on Sunday.
0: That's my four downs about the Miami Dolphins. 844-204-RICH is the number to dial right here on the program. And Susie Schuster's about to come out.
3: Hey.
0: This could go in any direction.
7: Up.
3: Well, I imagine it's going in one specific direction.
7: You mean the way she drives.
9: The direction we're going to try to point it is south.
0: Yeah, again, it's south. I wasn't commenting on the way she was driving. The rent-a-car was doing so.
7: Yes.
9: But also, you didn't have to tell us

0: later on at 6 Eastern on all Disney platforms. That's coming up.
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0: Did you just ad-lib for Hyundai?
1: I just used what I did. I used a read to try and poke fun at you.
0: Uh-huh.
1: I just
0: did. Great.
1: Yeah. But that's what love is all about.
0: I respect Hyundai, Rich. I wouldn't, I'm just saying.
1: Please.
0: Hyundai,
1: I respect
0: you and
1: them
0: me
1: more.
0: Like, what? Like this.
1: I'm sorry to put our dear sponsor, one of the dear sponsors in the middle of, this is not a dispute. It's not a dispute,
0: it's always a dispute
1: that I thought you were driving just fine. The car didn't.
0: Do you know the first
1: the
0: fight? One
1: saying.
0: Of the first fights we ever had was because of Rich's passing on the right. Do you remember this from Connecticut to New York?
1: I
0: don't think I can be with somebody who passes on the right.
2: It's a cop. That's a pullover.
1: Oh, is that why? Is that why it took 3 years? I had no idea.
0: Well,
1: I had no idea.
0: That said, I want to thank all of you on YouTube who watched this because Rich actually told me. My cousin Jana texted me like, narcoleptic? I'm like, what are you talking about? I'm like, oh, he brought it up. I can't believe it.
1: Yeah.
0: Oh. So I went to go watch it. And I want to thank all of you who saw me and...
1: For who you are?
0: Rich should be sleeping. Uh-oh. Rich is on the couch. Like, what'd Rich do that for? And I appreciate that. I feel seen. And I feel supported by all of you out there. Just saying thank you for that.
3: Would you have taken offense if Rich was just sleeping in the car? Like, how are you?
0: Was it TJ? It was like, no, you were on your phone, bro. Right, TJ? Is that what you said?
1: He did.
4: Yeah. Assumed he was.
1: I wasn't on my phone.
0: Yes, you were.
1: I was, no.
4: Come on, there's no way you weren't on
1: with
4: your
1: you.
4: Phone.
1: We were chatting.
0: What do you mean?
4: We were chatting.
0: We were chatting at some point.
1: I was trying to keep you awake.
0: We listened to Good Hang, right? Did you really say that? Then Rich is like, well, when I got in the car, it didn't give you that. I'm like, because you turned the car off.
1: No, I didn't.
0: To fill the, yes, you did. To fill a tank of gas on Route 1 in Saugus.
1: That's true.
3: Saugus.
1: That's right.
0: By the Hilltop Steakhouse.
1: Oh, so it reset the system?
0: It reset the system. He's like, well, I've been driving for 45 minutes and I haven't gotten that.
1: That's what I said.
0: It's because he drives so slow.
1: But I did say, okay.
4: One of the funnier YouTube comments was, it is totally shocking that at 1 hour since this posting, I have not yet heard of the passing of one Rich Eisen.
1: Oh, wow. I was having fun at your expense.
0: You really, you guys, every time I'm like, what the?
1: But you got really angry every time. And then when the third and fourth time, you were like damn near outraged. You were raging at technology.
0: It was like happy fun ball.
2: I'm
0: right?
2: with Susie with this. I used to have it in a car. It used to annoy the hell out of me because it goes off all the time.
0: It's like, don't look at happy fun ball.
1: Do not taunt Susie Schuster about her driving.
2: Yeah.
1: Who's on Women's Sports Now today?
0: Oh, we're so excited. We've got Emma Hayes, the GOAT. She's going to be on, and it's going to be Emma Hayes and Corey Close, a national championship coach and arguably one of the greatest coaches of all time in football. So we're excited about
1: football.
0: That.
1: Did you just go the international
0: football?
1: Are we going to talk to Coach Hayes about whether CONCACAF's going to join UEFA to say we're not playing in the in any FIFA events? Because Infantino's trying to sell pieces of the World Cup to people?
0: European, they already said no.
1: Well, the UEFA did, but we're still waiting to see if the United States,
3: CONCACAF,
1: the federation that the United States is part of.
0: Yeah, who are you kidding? Who are you kidding? This is like a really? Did you really ask me that?
1: All right, very good. So, that's.
0: But don't get me going.
1: Okay, but Corey Close is back here.
0: Corey Close is on. Renee Montgomery. Coach. It's going to be a great show today. We've got Alexa Philippou in to talk about the trade. I want to know whether Kelsey Plum needs a new brow aesthetician or not.
1: Are they going to? Really? Is Kelsey Plum going to be on the move? Really?
0: A lot of signs pointing to it. Don't forget her contract expires after this.
1: Right.
0: Is now the right time to move her?
1: To get something in return.
0: She go back to the Aces. Like, what could happen?
1: TJ, you're going to be fine with that? Kelsey Plum out of Los Angeles?
4: I mean, I'm not, but it's looking like it could be Dallas.
3: They're 10-17.
4: That could be interesting.
0: I mean,
1: that would be sick.
4: That could be very interesting.
0: Well, TJ, I was watching the game last night, the Dream Wings game, feeling fairly confident that it was going to be a Wings completion. And much like that Knicks game, you never know when you want to, if you get up out of your chair, whether the change of luck happens. And it fell on the Dream last night. Mm-hmm. Big win for the Dream. And Renee Montgomery will be only too happy to discuss that.
1: Okay.
0: On Women's Sports Now.
1: Very good. Are we going to bring up... what's in the mug on Women's Sports Now?
0: Oh. No, Rich, no one's challenging me on my driving. On it's a 2 I will drive my own show.
1: How's the
0: Thank
1: coffee?
0: Thank you very much.
1: Is it leaded?
0: Gorgeous. It is gorgeous. Real, and it's spectacular.
1: Very good.
4: I know. By the way, Rich, you know how you always used to love to tell me don't read the comments?
1: Yes.
4: For that video, you should definitely not read these comments.
1: What did I do?
4: You talked. You know, Susie has the highest Q rating of all of us. So if you talk even a little bit bad about her,
0: how about TJ last week when you guys had
4: Seth and Becky?
0: When you had Seth and his gorgeous wife on, and yes. TJ's like starting to stir it. So when did you know that you were dating?
3: By the way, and she was like, "What was
4: I said?" I said, "So
3: did you know right away?" Yeah. And Becky's like, "No."
0: And she was like, yeah. She's like, no. And he's like, wait, what?
4: I was basically like having you two in the chairs.
1: What did I tell Seth?
4: You said it was going to get uncomfortable for him. Yeah.
1: I'm like, be careful when you interview your wife. Have your head on a swivel, because some of the answers will not go well for you.
0: Yeah.
4: But thankfully, you didn't point out that we were the reason that he should have on his head on a swivel.
1: Right.
4: I don't think he expected us to.
1: Well, you're the wrestling expert, TJ.
4: I mean.
1: So obviously, you chiming in, that makes complete sense. Has there ever been a history where Becky Lynch has been told she's been too drowsy? Has that ever been happened? Has that ever happened?
4: Becky Lynch punched somebody in the face.
0: Scissor, right? What's it called? A scissor something or other? It's a wrestling move.
4: A head scissor?
0: Yeah. Oh, God. Don't give me in trouble. TJ, you're supposed to be on my side.
4: I am.
1: Oh, well, we're out of time. What am I doing here? Women's Sports Now.
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0: Sports Center. I'm John Ryder. Buccaneers quarterback Baker Mayfield and the team could not reach an agreement on a new contract before his imposed deadline of the start of training camp. Mayfield has played the last 3 years of his career with Tampa Bay, playing 17 games in each of the seasons.
1: It's been some of the best years of my career, and I think it's only going to trend upwards. Just being comfortable and feeling that. So disappointing in that regard to not have, you know, to feel disrespect a little bit. And that's really the disappointing part, to feel undervalued after, you know, thinking you've earned it. This is not a poor me thing. There's a lot of other people that have it way worse off.
0: Baker Mayfield says that he will not have any more contract discussions until after the season. Carolina Panthers rookie receiver Chris Brazel will undergo season-ending surgery with a torn LCL in his left knee. Baseball right now, plenty of day baseball. The Royals lead the Twins 3-0 in the sixth in Minnesota. Kansas City starter Noah Cameron is working on a no-hitter. Jack Caglianone with a two-run homer is 17th of the season. Rays lead the Rangers 3-2 in the ninth at the Trop. Cedric Mullins with a go-ahead solo shot in the eighth is 13th of the season.
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3: John, in Florida, my friend, what do you guys say about college football when it comes to the playoffs and or who is the best conference in the country?
4: What's going on, fellas?
3: Good,
4: I be
3: good.
4: Always listening while I'm at work, man. But, you know, it'd be hard for me to get in. Y'all hard to contact like the president. But all jokes aside, we got to leave it at 12, dog. We got to leave it at 12. We got to leave it at 12. We can't do 16, 28, 24. That is 6. Nah, 12, and it's all good. Because I feel like they're just trying to save these coaches' jobs, man. And we ain't trying to see the same coaches for the next 10 years, dog. We ain't doing that. Just like y'all said, 7-8, 9-8, all that. Nah, we don't need to see that. If you ain't getting 10 wins or above, go ahead, sit home and recalibrate.
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0: 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H. Lyles, what's good, brother?
1: Man, I was saying before the show, baby, it's double the scalp and biceps in here today. If you don't have this thing on ESPN Plus and you can get the ESPN Plus right now, you need to do such a thing.
0: Exactly. It is a butterscotch brother takeover. There's nothing wrong with that, because that's good for your soul. It's good for the show, and damn it, it is good for the country. But always good to have a chance to hang out with you, my
1: man. Yeah, man. You know, now that I'm a part of the Connecticut family, you know what I mean?
0: How's that going, by the way? Because as a native ATLian that you are, a native Georgian, like my mom was also from the state of Georgia. How's that been so far? Because I remember the first day you actually officially moved up here.
1: Yeah.
0: We played in a basketball benefit, part of Special Olympics in Connecticut, by the way, Harry Lyles Jr. draining that 3-point shot at the end of the first half when he had a chance to play with us, meaning Jeremy Fowler and everybody else. So how's that been going so far?
1: Everything's been great, man. Honestly, the thing that has been most shocking is, man, y'all's weather has definitely got some Atlanta in it.
0: Yes.
1: I mean, like the rain that we had yesterday and today, the little, you know, steamy heat after that. I was like, bro, I thought I left this at home.
0: No. Central Connecticut,
1: man,
0: can't get a little steamy. And especially when we had our pre-show meeting today, and I said, man, the sun's going to come out at 2:00, and Harry goes, now I'll believe that when I see it.
1: Yeah, because it was dumping rain earlier.
0: Yeah, it was coming crazy. It was coming down in buckets.
1: Yeah.
0: It's coming down in sheets.
1: Yeah, which has me a little concerned for winter, but you know.
0: You'll be fine.
1: We'll get there.
0: You'll be fine. Yeah. You'll be fine. I'm glad you've adjusted to it.
1: Yeah. Nothing to it but to do it, man. You got to adjust, right? Like, that's what all great players do.
0: True. Yeah, well, we know he is a great player.
1: Try to be.
2: I hear you might be watching a little wrestling this weekend.
1: Yeah, yes.
0: Oh, you're part of the SummerSlam event?
1: Yeah.
0: Really? You're going to be in on that?
1: Listen,
0: WWE?
1: It's one of these things. So I'm not a huge fan of it, but like I had stated prior in our 10 to 12 window, I'm like, if someone invites me to watch it, I'm down.
0: Okay.
1: I understand what it is that I'm watching. I don't go out of my way to do it. But if someone's like, hey, come over, like, let's have some food. And
0: oh, well, shoot. You're going to have food, beverages, and wrestling. That's a good time.
1: So, you know, I'm going to dabble just a little bit, though, because I got radio this weekend, too.
0: Okay. All right.
1: So
0: I just want to make sure that you don't get in touch with inner CM Punk on the radio side and start body slamming people.
2: Oh, but Brock Lesnar? Oh, my goodness.
0: Come
2: on. ESPN Unlimited right now.
0: I love the title of that, Hell in a Cell.
1: Yeah.
0: That's tremendous that they put that to those two together.
1: Yeah.
0: Although, what's up with Brock Lesnar? All of a sudden, he goes and retires, and then he comes back, and he looks like a thick guitar player for a tribute band for Van Halen.
1: Yeah. Because the hair, too, is longer.
0: Uh-huh.
1: It's thicker, too, I think.
0: Come on, now.
1: Probably dabbling in some finasterite right over there, you know? Yeah.
0: It's a fiac.
1: Yeah, that honorable mention on the list from yesterday, right?
0: What's your favorite thick thing since you brought it up from Tuesday? Since we brought fiac to the table?
1: It is just when HD brings up when we're on the road for game day. Thicker than two Snickers.
0: The fact that that made number six, and poor Christine Lisi, our sports and anchor goddess, said, will someone explain that to me? And we're like, Harry, we'll explain it to you off the air.
1: Listen, everyone always calls us the Harrys.
0: Right.
1: Mm-hmm. As you might imagine, he is the more wild one. And I am the calm.
0: Yes, you are. By wide gap.
1: I am the calm.
0: By wide gap. But it's always those calm ones we worry about more so than the loud ones known as Harry Douglas. But it's going to be a wild time, part of the ESPN app, which is home for every WWE premium live event, including this weekend's SummerSlam, night one Saturday, 6 p.m. Eastern time, night two on Sunday, 6 p.m. Eastern time. 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
7: The main thing with Freddie and Harry.
0: Well, the great soul singer Patti LaBelle is a native of Philadelphia. Apparently, we're going to change Jalen Hurts' name to be resonating with her in terms of Patti LaBelle. Because they were all about that Patti LaBelle-ness involving A.J. Brown is no longer a member of the Philadelphia Eagles. I don't know if people know that. But that is clearly the case that he's no longer a member of the Philadelphia Eagles. He's now a member of the New England Patriots. That doesn't mean that he is not still on the minds of the Philadelphia Eagles, because at a press conference earlier, Jalen Hurts said it's all about this with the Eagles without A.J. Brown getting in the middle of that.
5: Well, you know, I think that's something that, honestly, it starts from Coach Sirianni and his message and his first words in yesterday's team meeting was about being together and being aligned. And when I was taking notes of it, I just, you know, thought about 100% alignment and zero entitlement. And so as a team, that's what everybody's pushing. I talked to Saquon, and he's talking about just us being disciplined and us going out there and fighting for one another and executing. So, you know, that's a bigger picture standpoint. And, you know, I think Coach Sirianni is it's starting with him, obviously. But we just want to take it a day at a time and being able to onboard everything we're doing and continue to deposit daily.
1: Potential shot there at A.J. Brown, yeah. I mean, when we
0: that was no potential.
1: Well, so here's why I like it felt like this was very particularly crafted by Jalen Hurts, because he is smooth on and off the field, smart. And so the way that he just, again, crafted this in terms of Coach Sirianni's message was 100% alignment. And then he circled back and said, you know what? Yeah, as I was taking my notes, 100% alignment and 0% entitlement. Like, sprinkling that in there, I got to give it to Jalen Hurts, man. Like, that is real craftsmanship.
0: It is definitely the quiet storm that is known as Jalen Hurts.
1: Yeah.
0: He'll smooth it out.
1: Yeah.
0: But the effect is still the same.
1: Mm-hmm.
0: I've always wondered, Harry, what's the gain by that? Whether you're A.J. Brown, if you're taking shots at the X, or if the X is taking shots at A.J. Brown, A.J., you got the dogs, the Eagles got the cats. A.J., you got the Ferrari, the Eagles got the Lamborghini.
1: Yeah.
0: A.J., you can visit the house in the summer house on the weekends. They got it during the week when summertime happens. Whatever, it's good for us.
1: Yeah, sure. Yeah.
0: There's no doubt about that. I just wonder, what is the end game that you think is going to work out by having this kind of continued friction, even though you two are far apart?
1: Yeah, I think if you're Jalen Hurts, you feel I mean, it's almost like a personal attack, because at least it seemed the messaging by A.J. Brown was like, hey, like, this guy is not good enough to handle what it is that we're trying to accomplish, which you can't really even say is 100% true, because, I mean, we saw the same group win a Super Bowl in incredibly dominant fashion just a couple years ago. But, I mean, I understand, like, hey, man, he's a competitor. And Jalen Hurts, you got to remember, Freddie, like, he is a guy that at many different points in his career, even though he was a highly touted prospect, started at Alabama, he has faced friction every step along the way. When it was at Alabama, he got replaced by Tua,
0: right?
1: He resurged at Oklahoma. When he came into the league, he probably wasn't drafted as high as he felt like he should have been. I don't think he was immediately the starter, if I recall.
0: Well, it took a while, but when he got drafted, Carson Wentz, his note got crossed about saying, why are you drafting that guy in the second round?
1: Right. And so every step across the way, this is someone that has felt like they have faced some sort of doubt and some sort of naysayer. And so I'm sure he feels even stronger about that when it's like, dude, like, we did the whole thing together, right? And so, and again, I don't say that to say that it is right, for to your point, to just continue to go back and forth with the ex. I am a clean break type of guy myself.
0: Me too.
1: Like, no contact, no nothing.
0: As a man who's been divorced, clean break is the best break. I can promise
1: you. That is the best way. If you're thinking about texting somebody, don't do it, dang it.
0: I hope you're not speaking from experience.
1: No, no.
0: Okay. Just want to make sure.
1: No, it's from helping friends.
0: I got it.
1: Helping friends.
0: I got it.
1: You know? So as a friend of Jalen Hurts, like, you're not wrong, but I always say, and I'd say this to HD sometimes, you're not wrong, but it's not always the time to be right.
0: There's no doubt about that, because no matter how right you think you are, the wrong label, the wrong word is going to be attached to you. I'm going to ask Harry Lyles Jr. this question. He's in for Harry Douglas and Freddie Coleman. It's the Afternoon Cool, known as Freddie and Harry, presented by Progressive Insurance and ESPN Radio, the ESPN app and ESPN Plus. I'll also ask you at 888-SAY-ESPN, 888-729-3776. Who will be better without the other? Jalen Hurts or A.J. Brown in Philadelphia, or A.J. Brown without Jalen Hurts now that he's in New England? 888-SAY-ESPN, 888-729-3776. My fellow butterscotch brother, I'll pose that question to you. I might even pose it to the group. I want to hear what Shannon Penn, Eric Hannon has to say about this. Who will be better without the other? Jalen Hurts without A.J. Brown in Philly, or A.J. Brown without Jalen Hurts now that he is in New England?
1: It's a great question.
0: I thought so.
1: Because
0: 8 years of college.
1: So let's start on the Eagles side. You're Jalen Hurts. Obviously, you still have Saquon. Tank Bigsby, by the way, behind Saquon
0: as
1: well.
0: He's a pretty good player. Yeah.
1: And then, you know, we saw along the way this offseason where we were trending, not just because of all the talks of a trade, but because of the moves that the Eagles were making before they actually moved off of A.J. Brown. Right, so you have Hollywood Brown now. You have Mekhi Lemon. You added Elijah Moore, Dontavian Wicks. Obviously, Devontae Smith is still there. So, like, they really packed that receiver room with some depth.
0: Right.
1: A lot of weapons at your disposal there. The one thing that is a little bit of a question mark for me is another offensive coordinator now for Jalen Hurts. We've seen how that has affected him in the past, just the consistent changing of that. On the flip side, A.J. Brown... Drake May probably should have won MVP last year.
0: Oh, really?
1: Yeah, I do.
0: You on that Drake May train, weren't you?
1: I am on that, yeah. Yeah, okay. And I think, like, not just from a motivation standpoint, but also helping unlock that New England offense. And again, another year with Drake May, or for Drake May of experience.
0: I agree.
1: I think that could lend to a dangerous combination. Mm-hmm. I really do, but I think because... there's still some unresolved line issues in New England. Like, we don't know what Will Campbell's going to look like. We saw how there seemed like there was almost a regression of sorts.
0: Sure.
1: I do think Will Campbell's ultimately going to figure that out. But until I see that fixed,
0: right,
1: I'm going to go with Jalen Hurts.
0: Okay. Oh, so Shannon Penn, I'll throw this at you. Who's going to be better without the other? Jalen Hurts without A.J. Brown in Philadelphia, or A.J. Brown in New England with Drake May without Jalen Hurts?
8: Can Drake May throw it over the middle? Yes, he can. I'll go with A.J. Brown, because apparently Jalen Hurts couldn't.
0: Oh, wow. Shots fired from Shannon Penn. E-Dog, A.J. Brown better without Jalen Hurts in New England, or Jalen Hurts better without A.J. Brown in Philadelphia?
2: Are we just assuming the parameters of this is, like, their stats are getting better? Or is it about
0: the winning? It's assuming season, so assume as much as you like.
2: I would say that A.J. Brown's stats are going to get better. But I don't know if team-wise, the Patriots would do better. How about that?
1: No, okay. I think that's fair.
0: That's
1: because the thing, too, with this New England offense, like, so your other receivers are, like, what, Mac Hollins, Romeo Doubs, Kayshon Booty, Ramondre Stevenson at running back. Like, I think you can kind of target AJ a little bit more than you would like, as opposed to when he was playing across from Devontae Smith.
0: Oh, with Dallas Goedert at tight end.
1: And Dallas Goedert.
0: Yeah.
1: Got Eli Stowers now, so I don't know.
0: Okay.
1: I think I'd go Jalen Hurts, though.
0: Okay. I'm siding with you. I thought for sure I was going to go A.J. Brown, but here's why I believe that Jalen Hurts would be better without A.J. Brown when he's not being Petty LaBelle in that whole back and forth with zero entitlement, 100% alignment. Jalen Hurts has always proven that when you push him into a corner, he always delivers.
1: He does.
0: He did that at Alabama when he got benched. Tua Tagovailoa took his job. When Tua Tagovailoa got hurt in that SEC championship game, Nick Saban said, Jalen Hurts, come and rescue us. And he did. In that second half, he was the Jalen Hurts we had seen the first couple of years. He was the MVP of the SEC championship game. He didn't sulk. He didn't go into a corner when he got replaced again with Tua Tagovailoa was healthy in the NCAA in the playoffs that year. He goes to Oklahoma. People said, there's no way you're going to be able to throw the ball in that Lincoln Riley offense and play that well. He became a top three finalist for the Heisman Trophy. He gets to Philadelphia. And I thought Mike Greenberg today on Get Up said it best about Jalen Hurts. He's the most overappreciated, underappreciated quarterback that we've seen in a long, long time. He's been a proven winner everywhere he's been, but there's always a yeah, but about him. And a guy like A.J. Brown bought more of that yeah, big buttness in the last couple of years, whether they won the Super Bowl championship and did not win. I think by being pushed in that corner because people are doubting that he can't be successful, A.J. Brown, that's why I'm with you. I'm siding with Jalen Hurts.
1: And one of my favorite traits about Jalen Hurts, and it's why, like, honestly, I would call myself a fan of his because of this attitude. He is a I'm not going to get mad, I'm going to get even kind of guy. Like, now, is he going to express it a little bit, perhaps, like he just did?
0: Sure.
1: Like, fine.
0: Right.
1: But by and large, even when people try to bait him with questions, he's just kind of like, hey, like, I'm going to kind of, like, let this go. And I'm going to go show you what it is that we're going to do out here. And, I mean, again, to me, he's already climbed the mountaintop.
0: Right, exactly.
1: You know?
0: Yeah, he's been there twice and maybe should have had two Super Bowls.
1: Yeah.
0: If there's not a holding penalty called against the Eagles, legitimately, against the Kansas City Chiefs. Because the common term when people get together, they call it meet cute, when they get together, like trying to accept the initial date or have the initial cup of coffee or just meeting in the park. Jalen Hurts is the master of discute. As in D-I-S-Q. Yeah. He can be disrespectful to somebody. He can diss somebody, but he does it in a very cute, very kind of way. But there's a bear underneath that discute when it comes to Jalen Hurts. That's why Evan Cohen from Sportsmanlike believes, with all that's going on, he says, don't look out. Don't be surprised if this guy wants to be an MVP for Philadelphia, when it comes to Jalen Hurts.
9: Jalen Hurts. Individual success, team success, narrative. Let's talk about this. Narrative through the roof. Why is A.J. Brown not there? Everyone thinks it's because of him. Everyone thinks A.J. Brown is not there because of Jalen Hurts. Team success. The Eagles, with this combination of Hurts and Sirianni, with Saquon Barkley and Jalen Carter and all the guys there, seemingly are always good. 10 wins or more. Team success. Check. What people are doubting is not the narrative being there. It's not the team success. It's the individual success. Is Jalen Hurts as good as people like me say he is? And I think the answer this year will be yes. And I think Jalen Hurts will be the MVP of the National Football League.
0: 888-ESPN, 888-729-3776. Hit us up on the Freddie Harry call-in line. Who is going to be better without the other? Jalen Hurts in Philadelphia without A.J. Brown, or A.J. Brown in New England without Jalen Hurts? Debo in, not Jacksonville, but Duval. Debo, which side are you on involving this?
10: I'm always going to be on the Eagles side because that's where I was born and raised at. As far as a team is concerned, Philadelphia is going to be better. Individually, A.J. Brown's stats will look better because he's a they're going to force them the ball, but they won't be better as a team because they're not playing that last place schedule no more.
1: I think that's a fair assessment.
0: Go ahead, Debo.
1: Go ahead.
10: But as far as team success, I'm going to say Jalen Hurts is going to be better because he cares more about team success than individual success.
1: And that's the winner, right? I mean, like, that's ultimately what matters. Like, we are talking about a team sport. But, I mean, even if we're talking about, like, individually, statistically, A.J. Brown is going to be better, like, is that, like, compared to, like, what he's produced in the past? Is it supposed to be better than his best year in Philly? Like,
0: I'm expecting that if you're A.J. Brown, if you believe you were right about how the offense would have been a lot better to put you in better positions, well, you're now around a guy in Josh McDaniels, the offense coordinator in New England, and Mike Vrabel, a guy you know as a head coach when you two were together in Tennessee. You should expect they're going to put you in better position. So as far as I'm concerned, with him being that number one guy, with Drake May, one of the most accurate quarterbacks in the National Football League, I think at the rate Drake May is going in another year, year and a half, we're going to talk about him being an elite quarterback in the National Football League. Your numbers should be no worse than 95 to 100 catches, averaging 15 yards a catch, and anywhere from 9 to 12 touchdowns. Because previous history has told me that when you are that guy and you believe in your quarterback and your quarterback believes in you, you put up those kind of numbers. Yeah. When those two guys first got together, we saw the numbers that he put up. Hell, he put up numbers of Ryan Tannehill with the Tennessee Titans.
1: Right.
0: So now, this could be the best accurate quarterback that A.J. Brown has played within his NFL career.
1: Yeah.
0: If you're going to talk about it, now you got to be about it. If you have less than the kind of numbers I put out there, then people are going to say, yeah, maybe it's more Jalen Hurts than you being that successful combination in Philadelphia.
1: Yeah, and maybe the tape grinders would push back against this, but I haven't seen any signs of him slowing down either.
0: Me neither.
1: Like A.J. Brown. And it's funny, to your point, his 2 years in Philadelphia, year one, 88 catches, almost 1,500 yards, 11 touchdowns. Year two, when they won the Super Bowl, 106 receptions, 1,456 yards, 7 touchdowns. So, like, that range, I mean, if he's back in there, and honestly, if we really believe, at least for me personally, I believe in Drake May's ability.
0: And I do too.
1: Assuming they're able to spread the ball out, you could convince me that he could do better than his best year.
0: And if you don't, then that's more on you, A.J. Brown. And the Petty Chronicles will continue from Philadelphia. One of our new favorites is Los in Virginia. Los, who's going to be better without the other? A.J. Brown in New England without Jalen Hurts, or Jalen Hurts still in Philadelphia without A.J. Brown?
11: Yo, what's going on, Freddie? What's going on, Harry, number two?
0: What's big, Los?
11: How y'all doing?
0: We're good, my man. How are you?
11: I'm all right, man. I'm living a dream. All right, so before I say what I'm going to say this.
12: myself personally think this is a whole setup to try and, like, take the this whole conversation about AJ and Jalen. I know it's real, but to try and take the heat off of Sean Mannion at the end of the season, just in case he messed the whole thing up, they can say it's all about Jalen Hurts and AJ Brown so that they can give Sean Mannion another year in the system. Boom. But look, check me out. Let's say you got a girl. You with this girl for a little while. Y'all know y'all about to break up. But every time y'all get in an argument, you know it's coming. You know you got you know you feel it. But every time I get in an argument, she start going crazy, going on Facebook, talking to her friends on social media. She breaking stuff in the house. Now, check it. You cool. You cool, calm, and collect. Every time y'all get in an argument, you like, yo, babe, just chill out. Let's talk this out. Let's get it. You ain't never breaking up. You know what I'm saying? Let me ask you a question. When y'all break up, who gonna be all right in the next relationship? Probably you, right?
1: You would hope that both parties are.
0: Oh, not me. If someone broke up with me, I don't want them to be better without me. Oh, no. I want them. If I'm going to suffer until I find the right one, then you're going to have to keep on suffering. I'm being petty here, and I don't care. I'm good with that.
1: See, I try to keep all that out of my life. Like, especially, and Lois, you're talking about going on social media in the midst of a fight. Let me tell you what is a zero tolerance policy for me.
0: What's that?
1: If I think that you're going to do something like that, no. No.
0: That's completely fair. That doesn't mean I don't want that person to suffer. If it's a bad breakup, too, you don't want that person to be doing better without you.
1: Man, I guess I've just had a good go at it then, because I haven't had any, like, ugly...
0: Well, that's good.
1: Yeah.
0: That's good.
1: But I usually, if I feel like I can, like, sense that,
0: yeah,
1: I jump off, I get out real quick.
0: As I got older...
1: I get out real quick.
0: As I got older, I became Mr. Honesty. Seriously, at a certain point...
1: Oh, I'm always Mr. Honesty.
0: Well, no, sometimes you think things are cute and you can put up with it.
1: Yeah.
0: You get to a man of a certain age or a woman of a certain age, you're thinking, that's not cute now. It ain't going to be cute in 5 years. And that becomes my litmus test as far as that goes. Keep weighing in at 888-729-3776. Who will be better without the other? A.J. Brown in New England or Jalen Hurts still in Philadelphia? He is Harry Lyles Jr. in for Harry Douglas. I'm Freddie Coleman. It's the Afternoon Cool, known as Freddie and Harry. And he may not want to hear this in Chicago, but Caleb Williams, the quarterback that you are, the Bears' success or failure will be all on you. We'll explain that next on ESPN Radio, the ESPN app, and don't forget about us on ESPN Plus. 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

0: Center. I'm Chad Ryder. Buccaneers quarterback Baker Mayfield said today that he felt disrespected a little bit and that he and the team couldn't reach terms on a new contract before his imposed deadline of the start of training camp, and that he won't discuss a new deal until after the season. Current Broncos head coach and former Saints head coach Sean Payton will present Drew Brees into the Pro Football Hall of Fame. Payton was emotional when hearing the news over a video call from Brees. One of the biggest surprises over the past month in Major League Baseball is the Red Sox, ESPN MLB analyst Tim Kirkchin.
1: This has been one of the great turnaround stories that I know I've ever seen. They were 32 and 46, and then they went 20 and 3 after that. That is remarkable. They won 15 games in a row, which was last done in 1946 when Ted Williams was still playing.
0: Boston currently five games over 500. Already one final from today at Tampa Bay. The Rays beat the Rangers 3-2. Tampa Bay starter Shane McClanahan left the game in the fourth inning with back tightness. Tampa Bay currently three up on New York.
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0: He's Harry Lyles Jr. in for Harry Douglas. Joining me, Freddie Coleman. It's the Afternoon Cool, known as Freddie and Harry, on Sirius XM Channel 80, as well as TuneIn. Don't forget to tell that smart speaker to play ESPN Radio. And check us out on ESPN Plus. Hit us up anytime you want on the Freddie and Harry calling line. Who's going to be better without the other now that they're apart? Is it Jalen Hurts in Philadelphia without A.J. Brown, or A.J. Brown in New England without Jalen Hurts? Hit us up at 888-SAY-ESPN, 888-729-3776. Meanwhile, Chicago, Caleb Williams, well, he always feels good. He does not lack for confidence. Caleb Williams loves himself some Caleb Williams, and when you can play like that, you should. If you thought he was confident last year, leading the Bears to the NFC North Championship and getting this close to beating the Rams this year?
1: The success part doesn't mean anything towards this year in the sense of we can go out there and we can lose every game. We can go out there and win every game, and that's up to us as a team. So the success part doesn't affect us this year. So it's being able to find ways to get better than last year, find ways to communicate better, run routes better, defensively, special teams, pin guys if we punt, all these small things that come together to be able to win games, even off-the-field things like us being connected better, hanging out more, being able to build that relationship, that trust, to be able to win games. Because those situational moments that we had last year, we may not have as many, or we may have more. And so it's being able to fight through those and be better than we were last year. And so I think it all starts back over. And so that's what we're focused on. We're focused on being better than we were. We have guys in the building. So being better, from last year. So being better than we were last year.
2: Someone's been grinding tape. Because it feels like in a lot of moments last year, mm-hmm. even in games that they won, it was a lot of little things.
0: Right.
2: To where you're just like, man, I don't know if you chalk it down to inexperience, youth, whatever. But I feel like if you're a Bears fan, you should be happy about hearing that from him. Now, I think the leap, though, with this team comes right. within him. Right. I mean, even in some of his worst moments last year. In some games where he did struggle in, which was more early, obviously, during the year. I think
0: that's the Minnesota game, yeah.
2: The Minnesota game is honestly the one that stands out because that was a Monday Night Football game,
0: absolutely.
2: There were some throws that he made in the first half of that game where it makes you go, wow, like, there it is. Nobody else in the league is doing that. And then there's other moments where it's like,
0: wow, first nobody time, else in the league is doing
2: yeah,
0: that.
2: Yeah, no one else is doing that either. Like, first time, huh?
0: Right.
2: But I really do think his mental is, in his work ethic, his attitude is so similar to that of Ben Johnson. I think you saw at times last year where, like, I mean, it's Ben Johnson. You could tell when he's losing his lid a little bit.
0: Oh, yeah, yeah.
2: And he had those moments, especially early on. But to me, that is sort of an iron sharpens iron thing with Caleb, because he is definitely the type to take on that kind of challenge, to take it personally. And he's still 24 years old. You know what I mean? And I think given the arm talent, like actual arm talent, Freddie, because a lot of people like to say arm talent about just about any quarterback.
0: But they don't know what it means. They don't know what it means.
2: When you watch him throw the football,
0: yep.
2: that is arm talent. And so I think in year two of this, I'm expecting a leap from Caleb Williams.
0: I don't doubt that at all, and here's why. Caleb Williams wants everything about this.
2: Mm-hmm.
0: Whatever the Bears do, their success or failure, Harry, is going to ride on Caleb Williams, and that's exactly what he wants. He's always wanted it.
2: Mm-hmm.
0: That's why he went to Oklahoma.
2: Yep.
0: He said, oh, yeah, I'm going to be doing some things early. People said, you got to wait your turn. They got a guy in front of you. Wasn't trying to hear that. By week four, he was a starting quarterback,
2: yep.
0: and then he had that superstar game against Texas yeah. where he just lit up the Cotton Bowl that day, and Texas was like, man, oh, man, we got to deal with this for the next 4 years. Then Lincoln Riley bolts to USC, and Caleb Williams followed right behind him
2: yep.
0: because he wanted to be in the land of Hollywood, swimming pools, movie stars, because Caleb Williams knows he has superstar ability.
2: Yeah.
0: And what happens with superstars? If you can raise the level of your football team, especially in that city, especially with that football team, he does not mind. I guarantee if he hears this, say, well, Freddie, you're right. I want everything to fall on me.
2: Mm.
0: If we're going to win, I want to be the lead dog. If we're not going to win, I can handle this team. I can handle anything that comes with it. It's exactly what he's always wanted. And now he has a coach that's going to make sure you're going to get the best Caleb Williams. And that is something that Caleb Williams always wanted. If you say to him, this team will rise or fall with you, Caleb Williams says, you're damn right.
2: Yeah.
0: Because that's exactly why I'm here, doing this for the Chicago Bears.
2: 100%. And then when you just look at the players around him, Obviously, you got DeAndre Swift in the backfield, but I look at basically not just the receiving room, but just his pass catchers in general, because I look at Aroma Dunze, I look at a Luther Burden, and I do think about a couple of guys, and I understand the NFL game is different, but when I've watched guys in college, Rome and Luther are two guys where it was always like, hey, man, that those guys are going to be good pros.
0: Right.
2: I don't think they caught fire early on in the way that a lot of people perhaps expected. So I also think, not even just from a Caleb perspective, but even if we just look at Roma Dunze and Luther Burden and how their game should be able to elevate as well. And then when we get to the tight end position with Colson Loveland, you got Cole Kmet still there as well. But I think Colson Loveland is going to be an issue.
0: I think he already is an issue.
2: Right. But, like, I mean, even more. So that's why when I just look at this offense, it's like, man, they could really open it up this year. And it could be just an absolute monster year for that offense of Caleb Williams. Like, I'm excited. And I am rooting to see that, by the way. Because when Caleb is playing his best football, man, like, a lot of people,
0: It just looks like it's fun.
2: It looks like so much fun. You know, and like, I'm not a Bears fan or anything like that. I just love damn good football. And dude, when he is on, there are fewer guys that are more fun to watch than that.
0: He is Harry Lyles Jr. in for Harry Douglas. I'm Freddie Coleman. It's the Afternoon Cool, known as Freddie and Harry. Thanks for joining us, presented by Progressive Insurance on ESPN Radio, the ESPN app, and ESPN Plus. We're going to get a pretty good idea about Caleb Williams. And I love when guys have superstar manners.
2: Mm-hmm.
0: He's always had superstar manners. But now that game has to be a superstar from second one. He can't just be Clark Kent, periods one through three.
2: Mm-hmm.
0: And then all of a sudden, he busts out the glasses, he busts through the suit, he puts on a Superman cape and saves the day. He's got to be Superman at the beginning. And you're playing against some pretty good defenses early on, at least on paper.
2: Yeah.
0: At the Carolina Panthers, their defense is going to be pretty good. The Minnesota Vikings at home, that potentially could be a top five defense. The Philadelphia Eagles, they lost some pieces. To me, that's still a top 10 defense. So the first 3 weeks of the regular season, two of those games in Chicago, one game, a primetime match of Monday Night Football against the Philadelphia Eagles. We're going to find out exactly how he can handle that steam against those defenses. And especially when a lot of people are expecting, man, he's going to make that jump up. He's going to go from 58% Caleb Williams save the day in the fourth quarter to 64% completion percentage Caleb Williams and being completely, completely spectacular quarters one through four.
2: And I think with that start, with some of those tough defenses that he's going to see, he would probably tell you, like, yeah, that's what I want to see.
0: Mm-hmm.
2: Like, he is not a guy that has ever shied away from the moment. He really leans into the criticisms of him. And honestly, he's got a lot of Jalen Hurts in him from that sense of just like, hey, like, I will show you.
0: Okay.
2: I
0: never thought about that.
2: Yeah. I mean, because it's funny, like, I feel like in his demeanor sometimes in press conferences is similar, where, like, people are trying to ask him, not necessarily, like, a gotcha type of question necessarily,
0: mm-hmm.
2: but it's like, hey, everybody's saying this thing about you. What do you think about it? And it's like, what do you think his answer is going to be? Like, oh yeah, like, everybody's right that, you know, I can't do X, Y, or Z. Like, no, like, he's going to lean into it and he's going to let his play speak for itself. So I think that looking at some of those defenses early on and just the potential that they've got, I don't think people realize, especially in a sport like football,
0: mm-hmm.
2: how much that continuity matters.
0: It does.
2: That's why I brought it up when we were talking about Jalen Hurts earlier and just the fact that he's had almost every single year a different offensive coordinator. Like, that is not helpful. That is why now in college football you are seeing teams that are trying to fix their offenses. They don't just bring the offensive coordinator. If there is a quarterback that they coached the year before, Utah did it last year, they mm-hmm. bring the coordinator and they bring the quarterback. So now that you're having continuity within this organization, which the Bears have obviously struggled with for many years now, it looks like they got the train on the tracks.
0: And if you're Caleb Williams and everything is right there in front of you and you know exactly what this offense can be, here's something else. Until they figure out what they're going to do defensively, he's going to have to carry this team.
2: Mm-hmm.
0: He's going to have to. There may be a lot of shootouts early on that he has to be involved in. And I know the Bears, they got some pieces here.
2: Yeah.
0: They forced a lot of turnovers last year. They were number one in the NFL. Those things are not a back-to-back, year-by-year thing. At a certain point, you're going to regress a little bit from forcing those kind of turnovers, which means that you got to play better defense. And if you don't, then Caleb Williams, that Superman act he had in the fourth quarter, that's going to be prevalent early on if your defense, until that defense is ready to fit the liking of Ben Johnson and Dennis Allen, the defensive coordinator.
2: Yeah, and if you just get some consistency, that's really all you need on both sides of the ball.
0: True.
2: If we're being, like, totally honest with this team, like,
0: right.
2: Like, to me, you

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1: 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The Betrayal of Shohei Ohtani, presented by Gusto. Here's Harry Lyles Jr. and Barry Douglas and Freddie Coleman. It's the afternoon cool known as Freddie and Harry on ESPN Radio, the ESPN app, and ESPN Plus. And Shohei's not going to have a new teammate called Tarik Skubal. Is he? The Dodgers getting Tarik Skubal from the Detroit Tigers? Say it ain't so, Jesse Rogers, ESPN Major League Baseball reporter. Hit him on the social, Jesse Rogers, ESPN. That's been the common denominator out there, Jesse, that the Dodgers are in the Tarik Skubal business. What's the likelihood that Shohei Ohtani and Tarik Skubal could be teammates by the end of the weekend?
2: Oh, I think it's possible. It's always been a possibility. If not to help the Dodgers, it's just to keep them from another team. And that's how much they can afford to bring him in. They don't necessarily need him to win the World Series, but if they get him, that means the Brewers aren't getting him. That means the Yankees aren't getting him. That means the Rays aren't getting him. So it's a dual thing there. You help your team and you prevent one of the best pitchers in the league, if not the best, to pair up with Jacob Mizorowski or to pair up with Chris Sale. So it's definitely a possibility. I don't know if it's a done deal or not. I think the Rays are going to be in the middle of this thing. And, you know, if he goes to the Rays, then the Dodgers don't have to worry about him to the World Series. And now we've heard that the Brewers might be kicking the can. They have the best farm system in the league. So, look, it's a possibility. It's not a done deal just yet. The Tigers are still figuring some things out in terms of not whether they're going to buy or sell, but what the price tag is exactly going to be. And we're going to find out in the next couple of days.
3: Jesse, obviously the Dodgers going for the three-peat, one of the favorites. I mean, I've seen a lot of people say, hey, Dodgers are the field. If they were to get Skubal, how much of a sure thing would they feel in your mind?
2: Pretty much. I mean, knowing that the playoffs can be a crapshoot at times, they'll get the first round bye. They'll set up the rotation with Yamamoto and Skubal, so that second round should be a cakewalk for them. And then if they're challenged at all in the second round, a little bit, that maybe the rotation's not exactly set for the NLCS, or maybe it gets a little bit more difficult each round. But I think they could win the World Series without Skubal, assuming Glasnow or someone or Snell's ready and with them. I mean, how can they not be the odds-on favorites? So I'm not saying fast forward to November 1st and just give them the championship, because the playoffs can be weird. But man, that'd be a super team for sure.
1: Jesse Rogers, ESPN Major League Baseball reporter, joining Freddie Coleman and Harry Lyles Jr. in for Harry Douglas on Freddie and Harry on ESPN Radio, the ESPN app, and ESPN Plus. Meanwhile, Philadelphia, Bryce Harper was on his knees praying like Aretha Franklin, saying, please do something at the trading deadline with a Phillies team that's lost 3 in a row and have only won 2 out of their last 10 games, Jesse. What kind of players could they be at the trading deadline?
2: Yeah, they're going to be aggressive. They need another starting pitcher, which is interesting because they have 2 of the best. But if you're trying to win 3 or 4 rounds because they're a wild card team, you can't just live off of Christopher Sanchez and Zach Wheeler and even Jesus Luzardo. There's a drop off after those 3, and there's no guarantee those 3 are going to be great every time they pitch. You need another one if you're the Philadelphia Phillies to get you to the postseason and pitch in it. It's not like they're a guarantee right now to get there. So they need a 4th starter for sure. They actually need a 4th and a 5th, but right now they need a 4th, and that 4th could be a playoff caliber pitcher. So look for them to be very active there. They could use a bat and definitely some bullpen help, because the news on Brad Keller is bad. He basically had Tommy John surgery, so they need to replace those innings. So there's 3 needs. I think pitching needs are more important than a bat. You got a pretty good lineup when Schwarber's in there, when Harper's in there, when Stott's going. You know, you get something out of Real Muto. It can still do some damage. But if they got all 3, if they filled all 3 needs, the Phillies would be that much better.
3: Jesse, Aaron Boone said he expects everybody to come back health-wise. Obviously, that's been the big storyline with the Yankees this season. How urgent, if you are managing that team, do you feel like making moves at the deadline is, regardless of whether or not we know the status of Aaron Judge and the like?
2: Yeah, I've been around the Yankees all week here in Chicago, and I was the one that asked him that question, that he answered that. And, you know, he's confident, but I'm not sure if I'm the front office I'd be completely confident. I mean, my job as Brian Cashman is to fortify and be ready for any contingency. Like, if Judge doesn't come back, can we still compete? If Stanton doesn't come back, like, you have to be prepared for everything. You can't add on in August and September. Now, having said that, can you replace Judge, Stanton, and Bellinger? No, you can't do that. But can you add a bat or two just in case? I think you can. And just to have at least major league players ready at your disposal if those guys take longer or don't come back at all. So I think Cashman, it's a tough thing to do because you're adding on, still thinking your stars are coming back. But it's better to have too much than not enough. And yeah, it's going to cost them some prospects. But in their cycle of where they are as a team, it's been forever since they've won a World Series. They need to be aggressive.
1: Yeah, 2009 and counting for the boys from the Boogie Down Bronx in terms of winning a championship with the New York Yankees. Jesse, always appreciate the time. Great stuff as usual. Take care. Be well. And thanks for joining us on Freddie and Harry.
2: Anytime, guys. Be well.
1: Hit him on the social. Jesse Rogers, ESPN, ESPN Major League Baseball reporter. That is Jesse Rogers. He's Harry Lyles Jr. in for Harry Douglas. I am Freddie Coleman. It is the Afternoon Cool, known as Freddie and Harry. And right now is Mr. Google Me, Kurt Cignetti of Indiana, the best coach in college football. Dissenting answers are next on ESPN Radio.
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10: 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They can face challenges that make daily life difficult at home, school, work, and beyond. 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
1: I'm John Ryder. Quarterback Baker Mayfield and the Buccaneers couldn't reach a new contract before Mayfield's self-imposed deadline of the start of training camp. And the veteran says that he feels disrespected a little bit. The first overall pick in this year's draft, Raiders quarterback Fernando Mendoza, says that he's fine with being patient and playing behind Kirk Cousins. Mendoza today at training camp.
13: I still have a long way. I feel more comfortable, but I am nowhere near where I need to be, especially with learning the playbook, and I still need to go a lot longer and attack the playbook harder. So I'm still ways away, but I feel like I'm more comfortable from day two, especially from day one.
1: The Raiders season opener is on September 13th against the Dolphins in Las Vegas. On the baseball scoreboard, they're in the seventh in Chicago. The White Sox and Yankees are scoreless. Chicago starter Sean Burke has struck out 10. Cubs and Cardinals tied at 1 in the sixth in St. Louis. Royals have a 3-0 lead in the ninth on the Twins. Kansas City starter Noah Cameron had a no-hitter broken up in the seventh, still won 8 strong. One final raise over the Rangers, 3-2 at the Trop.
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1: Oh, yes.
0: And the HD studio in Atlanta, Georgia.
1: You've been warned.
0: This is Freddie and Harry.
15: One of my favorites is Big Mike in Texas.
16: Man, I love Chris Candy, man, but I got to snap back at Chris Candy, man. He talk about oatmeal is disgusting, man.
15: Well, it is.
16: I won't take that. No, it's not.
15: Oatmeal's terrible. I'm with Pat Costello on this one.
16: Hey, hold on. My mom had 8 boys in a row, man. I grew up in the country, man. And I'm sitting there at the table one day, and I'm about 8 years old. You know, you have a pig in the house as a run, you know, because you got a pig to run. Because it wouldn't get no. Did you ever go? I'm sitting at the table, and my dad heard me say, man, I'm tired of this oatmeal. I mean, oatmeal every morning. My dad came in there, and he grabbed that bowl of oatmeal, put it on the floor, and then run, ate my oatmeal. And I'm sitting there, and now I got to go home. And I'm home, and he said, oatmeal beats no meal.
0: This is Freddie and Harry.

0: is Harry Lyles Jr. in for Harry Douglas. I'm Freddie Coleman. Welcome to the best show on your radio, the cool known as Freddie and Harry, and we is here. 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And how much does the SEC need Texas to beat Ohio State in week two? We're going to get to that in about 10 minutes, but it's all about Mr. Google Me himself, Kurt Cignetti, not just one of the bosses in the Big Ten as an Indiana head coach, but one of the bosses in college football, especially what he's done in 2 years with Indiana football. They are no longer a basketball school in the state. They are now a football school, but he can't wait to get started, especially playing in what he believes is the best conference in the country.
1: I'm really excited. I've been on vacation long enough. You know, I'm tired of being bossed around by my wife. I'm ready to boss somebody else around and develop a football team.
2: The Big Ten is the best league in football, and a lot of really good football teams. It's hard to win on the road. Very physical football teams, very well coached. It definitely prepares you for the playoffs. There's no doubt about it. The numbers speak for themselves. I mean, we don't run a hype machine up here in the Midwest. We believe everything's earned, not given. And when we fall short, we say we fell short. We don't cry a river, whine, and complain.
3: That's currently, Freddie, the best coach in college football.
0: Okay. Oh, really?
3: Yeah.
0: You're on that line.
3: So hold on. So let's just, from a very broad perspective.
0: Okay. With the words right now.
3: Yes.
0: Right now.
3: Okay. You cannot make an argument that there is a better one. Okay. And the reason I say that is for the 125 years before Kurt Cignetti was the coach at Indiana football.
0: Okay.
3: They were the worst team by win percentage by a mile. The standard for bad basketball school, as you mentioned.
0: Mm-hmm.
3: And he came in that opening, not press conference, but that appearance at the basketball game, and he said, hey, we're not just going to beat Purdue. We're going to beat Michigan and Ohio State. Uh-huh. Pennsylvania came out of him a little bit.
0: Uh-huh.
3: You know, it kind of comes out of Kurt and his accent a little bit more when he's more fired up. Yeah. Ohio State.
0: Yeah, because he's from Western PA, where it's not West Liberty, it's Liberty.
3: Yeah, man. So you hear it come out every now and then. But I believe 27-2 in the time that he's been the head coach. A 16-0 national championship, first 16-0 team since Yale, and I believe 1894. The light bulb was only like 30 some odd years old.
0: Look
3: by the way,
0: going all history on us.
3: Like,
0: well done.
3: It is the greatest coaching job in sports history. It is the greatest story in sports history, as far as I'm concerned.
0: Mm-hmm.
3: To be as bad as they were, Freddie,
0: right,
3: and to go 16-0 in the current format of college football, that has to be the best coach. That has to be the best coach to be able to turn that around. Freddie, I thought I was going to die before I saw an Indiana football national championship, let alone go 16-0.
0: Right.
3: That is the best coach in college football right now.
0: Okay, well, when you're Mr. Hoosier, no, and that's Kurt Cignetti, what he's been able to do it that way lends credence to what you said. I still think Ryan Day of the Ohio State University is the best coach in college football. It can be very easy to be poachable when you're a big program and guys don't get the playing time that they want or don't get the NIL money they want. Guys leave programs to go to Ohio State. Kurt Cignetti's done a fantastic job finding the right kind of guys, to your point. And you made the point in our pre-show meeting before we got started, Harry, the development, what he's been able to do with those players. He even mentioned in Big Ten Media Days today about you have to sustain injuries and deal with that. He said, but we lost two of our best defensive tackles last year, and we were still pretty good on defense.
3: Yep.
0: Ask Ohio State a Big Ten championship game. They didn't even score a touchdown against the Indiana defense. That's how dominant that defense was with Jeremiah Smith and Julian Sain and all those dudes on the other side for the Ohio State University. But here's something that Kurt Cignetti has done. Like I said, I still think that right now, and you can put a credit card between both of these guys, between Ryan Day of Ohio State and Kurt Cignetti of Indiana, who's the best coach in college football. I think those two right now are above anybody else. The thing that Kurt Cignetti has done, there are no more doubts about his program.
3: Mm-hmm.
0: Because going into last year, there was a, Kurt, that was nice.
3: Yeah.
0: That was cute. You get the stuffed animal at the carnival. You get the fried dough, the powdered sugar, and don't have to pay for it. Man, that was wonderful what you did for Indiana football, because I'm sure plenty of people thought you were going 11-2.
3: Yep.
0: You lost to Notre Dame. Now you're going to go back to where you were, which was nowhere in college football. Mm-hmm. And what did he do? He trampolined on that, doubled down on it, got Fernando Mendoza to play that kind of level, and win a national championship. They have proven, at least for right now, they are not a fluke program. They don't have anything to prove anymore.
3: Yeah.
0: And you can even see it in his demeanor.
3: Mm-hmm.
0: And even hear it in his demeanor at Big Ten Media Day, saying, hey, we're Indiana football, and we play in the best conference in the country that we won last year.
3: Yeah.
0: If he had said that last year, they'd have laughed him out of the room. He said that this year, and not a soul said, you're crazy. They said, you know what? He's on to something in Indiana.
3: Yeah. And I will say, because you bring up Ryan Day, and I would, you know, again, Kirby Smart. Like when we're Kirby talking Smart, best Georgia, coaches yeah. in college football,
0: sure.
3: Kirby Smart, he doesn't have to be 1A on your list. He's got to be at least 1B for what he's been able to accomplish at Georgia. And,
0: absolutely.
3: You know, that's a program that was always good. He made them great. But then to me also, it depends on what you want your coach to be and represent and all these different kinds of things. So even if we're talking about...
0: Okay.
3: The newer, what I would call the newer and established order.
0: So what do you want? So what would you want?
3: So to me, like that, then you get into the Dan Lannings and the Marcus Freemans, where it's like, hey, like these guys have, Dan has made Oregon to me, like they are basically just waiting to get their national championship at this point.
0: Fair.
3: He has made them into something that is above what they were.
0: Mm-hmm.
3: Marcus Freeman, I think you could say the same with him at Notre Dame, where he's going to get them back to a national championship level type of team. Obviously, they haven't done that for many years, and he has honestly improved a lot as a coach over the years. You still got to look at Steve Sarkisian. I would throw Kalen DeBoer in there. I know Alabama fans, you know, are not the happiest with him right now.
0: You filled in on the Paul Feinbaum show and said that today. Phone lines would have been on fire.
3: I know it. I mentioned Dan Lanning, Steve Sarkisian. You got Lane is in there. I'm not as
0: May
3: high.
0: Yeah.
3: I'm not as high on him yet because you gotta win it. I still think he's a great coach.
0: Right.
3: Underrated. Mike Elko at Texas A&M.
0: No question.
3: And Kyle Whittingham at Michigan. I think Kyle Whittingham is the most underrated coach of his era.
0: Even more so than Matt Campbell was now at Penn State?
3: Yes. Because Matt is still about to... So because Kyle's at the end of the road here. Like,
0: yeah.
3: He's 66. He'll coach a handful of years at Michigan.
0: Right.
3: And we're going to look back on his career. Man, he did more with less at Utah for so many years.
0: Okay.
3: And I think by the time he gets to the end of the road at Michigan, we're going to say, hey, man, he was a great bridge coach when things were looking terrible for them and everything was going wrong. But Matt Campbell, to me, I think that is someone that's going to be at Penn State for a long time. I mean, the things that he was able to do at Iowa State, the successes that he was able to have there, a lot of their talent this year is going to be from that program.
0: Right.
3: They've got a schedule that is digestible for that conference, and I think that he's going to have a really good first year. But I think, again, just based on what Kurt Cignetti was able to do this past year,
0: All right. He
3: gets to wear that crown for at least the next calendar year, or until the next national champion is crowned, I should say.
0: Okay. Well, right now, who do you think is the best football coach in college football? My man Harry Lyles Jr. says it is Kurt Cignetti of Indiana in terms of right now. I still think it's Ryan Day of The Ohio State University. You can let us know at 888-SAY-ESPN, 888-729-3776.
4: All right,
0: Penn, you have the floor.
4: All right, guys. Indiana was a great story last year. Absolutely.
0: Right.
4: Very impressive what they were able to do.
0: Okay.
3: But
4: there's no but. There's no but.
0: There's a however, maybe. There could be an ergo.
4: In that same vein, though, What must Indiana do to prove that last year wasn't a fluke? Is it winning the Big Ten? Is it making a deep run again in the college football playoff? Harry, what must Indiana prove to show that last year was there weren't a one-year wonder from last year?
3: Oh, man, 16-0 is the proof. You know what I mean?
0: Yeah.
3: But
4: it was the proof in 2025, but what does that mean for 2026?
3: Well, so, and here's where I think, because we talked about this on College Football Live at the beginning of the week, the thing about Indiana and the thing that was kind of frustrating to watch, like the casuals talk about last year, is it was like, oh, well, they just paid the most. They bought their team, right?
0: You mean like the SEC used to do?
3: That is also just like patently false. And the reason I feel so strongly against this, Freddie, I watched these guys play at James Madison.
0: You and me both.
3: In a dogfight with Marshall.
0: Mm-hmm.
3: Kalon Black, who rushed for over 1,000 yards for his team last year, which, by the way, was not supposed to be one of their main ball carriers. Roman Hemby got hurt, I think, literally his first carry of the season against Old Dominion. Kalon Black, first off, Kalon Black almost didn't even play college football. A lot of people don't know he had a heart condition coming out of high school that he had to get retested for to even get cleared to play football at James Madison.
0: Right.
3: I watched Kalon have 13 carries for 36 yards against Marshall. That same player had 95 yards and I think two touchdowns against Alabama in a Rose Bowl for Indiana football last year. So I say all that to say, like, Stephen Daly was one of their better defenders last year.
0: Yeah.
3: People forget, by the way, he got hurt in the celebration after the Big Ten championship game. He didn't even play during the playoff run. Mm-hmm. That guy played football at Kent State before Indiana. So the key is not just bringing in transfers. Any team can do that. Texas Tech did that last year. They did it again this year. The thing that made Indiana a 16-0 national champion is player development. Kalon Black, Aiden Fisher, Riley Nowakowski, who came in from Wisconsin and played almost no football in the 4 years that he was there. Elijah Surratt, who started at St. Francis before James Madison, before Indiana, are all guys that turned into national champions and, in many cases, NFL players. Elijah Surratt's about to be catching passes from Lamar Jackson this year. He was playing football at St. Francis 4 years ago. Like,
0: I remember seeing him play against Sacred Heart in the Northeast Conference.
3: That is not just, hey, we're putting our money on the table and we're deciding we're going to go into football. That is player development. And unless you have the player development, it's not going to happen for you. So, Fernando Mendoza, no one viewed Fernando Mendoza as this huge, like, wow, man, they really just put the money down and decided that they were going to go get the best quarterback in the portal. Nobody thought that last year.
0: Yeah.
3: They were so good that you forgot. Like, that to me is, that is the statement. And so this year, the difference is, okay, you bring in Josh Hoover. He had the stats as well. But the trick is the mesh of the transfers. So many teams, TCU in 2022, people forget. Yes, they got their doors blown off by Georgia. But that is a team that had a lot of transfers. They meshed really well, and they were able to go on a run. And that is the recipe and what makes Kurt Cignetti so great, is because it's not just about having guys. It's about talent evaluation and talent development. And that's why I think a guy like Kirby Smart, a guy like Ryan Day, a guy like Dan Lanning, a guy like Marcus Freeman, that's what makes all those guys so great as well.
0: In modern college football, talent evaluation has to be at the top of the list. You can no longer just look at recruiting services and go get five-star, four-star guys.
3: Nope.
0: If you're going to recruit those kind of guys, you better make sure a five-star guy becomes an NFL player.
3: Mm-hmm.
0: That was always a genius move about Nick Saban. He took two stars and made them four stars. He took four stars and made them five stars. He took five stars and made them NFL players. He was notorious for that at LSU, and then it really went on steroids at Alabama, what he was able to do. That's why it's no fluke with Indiana, and he doesn't have to prove anything to me, because what he does is sustainable in modern college football.
3: Yes.
0: You can have the coaching staff, but do you have the right coaches for the players that you're bringing in? And even with all of that, there was still high school players that, I want to go to Indiana.
3: Yeah.
0: I'll have to wait behind a transfer, but he saw something in me. I'm going to go to Indiana. Most guys go to Indiana football because nobody else offered them a scholarship.
3: Yeah.
0: Guys are wanting to go to Indiana because they've seen exactly what you just said, Harry. His ability to evaluate talent and make that talent better, especially to an NFL kind of level, is like catnip to any high school player or transfer portal player that's going to be looking at Indiana.
3: 1,000%. And I think the other thing to keep in mind, too, is at least as it pertains to Indiana and their successes, like, they could fall off a cliff, and the last 2 years are still absolutely incredible.
0: Sure.
3: The thing that is going to sustain them is obviously, though, that development. And even, let's just say, Indiana, it's going undefeated again is an insane ask.
0: If he goes undefeated again, he should just quit.
3: He should I would call it a day.
0: Change the stadium to Cignetti Stadium and just quit.
3: But I do think, Shannon, to your question, though, how do they prove that last year wasn't a fluke? I look at this team now, and for as much as I'm sitting here talking about development and continuity and all these different kinds of things, I think at the very worst, this team finishes in the top 12, top 15.
0: I agree.
3: Top 12, top 15. So that means either you're making the playoff again or you're just outside. I think they're making the playoff again. I would honestly bet that they finish at least inside the top 7 at the worst.
0: Yeah, and Cignetti, I trust.
3: I really do. And the thing that makes them different, and Kurt is very intentional about his wording. You know, you hear Freddie, a lot of teams talk about our team or our program. He doesn't use those two words the most. The word that he uses is organization. Like, Kurt Cignetti is different in the fact that he will give you statistics on their team, like, hey, we've done X, Y, and Z on defense going back to like 2018. So he's talking about like stuff that they did at JMU, like on the very front end. And that's because the same staff has been with him the entire way. That's why when he showed up at Indiana's opening press conference, he says, we've won everywhere that we've been. He didn't say I.
0: Right.
3: He was talking about everybody that's with him, offensive, defensive. Like, it is a true organization. And so from that perspective, that recipe, like he said, has been tried and tested. It's worked everywhere. And the biggest proof that that works is a Indiana football national championship.
0: And you mentioned stats on the national championship, because those numbers are definitely completely, completely foreign to a league known as the SEC. The last 3 years, they've not only not won a national championship, they've also not had a team play for a national championship. And the Big Ten has had Michigan, Ohio State, and Indiana win the last three national championships. That's why week two for the SEC's ego is massive when Texas takes on the Ohio State University. Because even Ryan Day, let it be known at the press conference yesterday, part of Big Ten Media Days, we should not be punished no matter what happens versus Texas, because we're willing to play these big boys.
5: Yeah, I absolutely think that's the case. I think if you listen to Tony Petitti right now talk about the 2014 playoff, you're going to get more people who are willing to do that. But yeah, I would think that the committee would look at those games as, hey, man, that's great for college football. And so they need to be looked at from a different lens, for sure, especially two teams that are playing the Big Ten and the SEC. And you know, with two great teams right now that are going to go compete against each other. And so that needs to be taken into consideration no matter what the records are down the
0: street. That's what he told Ian Fitzsimmons of Amber and Ian of ESPN Radio. Ryan Day does not schedule those kind of games to lose.
3: No.
0: Or for strength of schedule, or for RPI, any other nonsense.
3: Yeah.
0: He scheduled games like that because we are the best, we want to play the best, and we want to beat the best. And as far as the SEC ego, they don't want to hear it down in Alabama, Georgia, South Carolina, and Florida, and Tennessee. But their ego needs a win from the newest interloper known as Texas. Texas loses that game at home. The SEC ego that has been massive takes more of a dent from a conference that right now has got it going on a lot more winning championships lately than the SEC.
3: It's definitely an early table setter. I mean, especially just because I think when you look at Ohio State, offensively, you know, Arthur Smith is in there at the offensive coordinator now. They kind of kept Julian Sain on a leash last year, which I don't think was necessarily even a bad idea. Like, I think a lot of people held that against him when it came to the Heisman race, but he completed 77% of his passes. You're going to have year three of Jeremiah Smith, which just feels like that feels unfair. Like, that dude could have played in the NFL coming out of high school. Like, really, but not really. You know what I mean? No, like, physically.
0: Certain guys you look at and say all he needs is like a week and a half of practice and NFL stuff in his body, and his mind would get to it quicker than anybody else.
3: Unreal. And you know the guy's legit because you hear all these Julio Jones comps. And when I go to our buddy Harry Douglas and I'm like, hey, like, what do you think about that? He's like, dude, like, yeah. And he would not just like crown anybody in that way, right? Because we know how good Julio was. But based on what they got, five-star Chris Henry Jr. at wide receiver for Ohio State.
0: He's
3: like,
0: going to be the next great player
3: for
0: them.
3: I mean, that wide receiver room has been hell for the last 10 years. You know what I mean?
0: Yeah. Mm-hmm.
3: Like, there was a point there, like, Marvin Harrison Jr. was, like, the fifth option in there.
0: I know.
3: Right?
0: Sad.
3: But so between that and then what Texas has going on, like, I know the hype for Arch was big last year. This year, though, man, you got Cam Coleman in at wide receiver. Mm-hmm. Hollywood Smothers in that backfield. Raleek Brown. Like, they have the tools around him. And he caught fire at the end of the year last year. I think really he kind of just needed to see the ball go through the basket. That game is going to seemingly, I think, set the table for the rest of the college football season. I'm real excited to see it. But I do think we talk about Big Ten versus SEC, that SEC ego. When I see and think of that game, though, I feel like Sark needs that one.
0: Sark needs that one.
3: Sark really needs that one. Like, Texas I am not a Sark should be on the hot seat guy.
0: But
3: knowing college football fans, man.
0: Especially certain fan bases.
3: Yeah.
0: Because Ryan Day went through that. Yep. They won a national championship and people were still PO'd that they couldn't beat Michigan.
3: Yep.
0: But maybe we need a new head coach. I said, are you out of your rabid Buckeye mind? No, because that's what it means to them. He finally beats Michigan this year.
3: Yeah.
0: No one even talked about they didn't win a national championship. Everybody said, finally.
3: Yeah.
0: He took down Michigan. There's certain fan bases and certain conference fan bases that the ego needs to be sated.
3: Yes.
0: And if you're the SEC, your ego needs to be sated. Yes, Sark needs it. Arch needs it. Week two, the SEC really needs that one when Texas and Ohio State play against each other.
3: It's going to be fun, man.
0: I can't wait.
3: It's going to be fun.
0: The 40 acres as well. College game day is going to be there. All that stuff. Ooh, wee. That's going to be for all of us. He is Harry Lyles Jr. in for Harry Douglas. I'm Freddie Coleman. It is the Afternoon Cool, known as Freddie and Harry. So we go from college football and the best of the best in terms of coaches and also teams and games to the National Football League. You already know about the MVP candidates that are going to be the top of the list. I got five guys for you that you're going to say to yourself, why was not anybody talking about them more being an MVP candidate in the NFL? This is ESPN Radio, the ESPN app, and don't forget about us on ESPN Plus.
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0: I'm John Ryder. Buccaneers quarterback Baker Mayfield and the team were not able to get a new contract done by Mayfield's self-imposed deadline of the start of training camp. And Mayfield says that he feels a little bit disappointed, won't discuss a new contract until after the end of the season. In college football at Big Ten Media Day, Indiana head coach Kurt Cignetti of the defending national champion Hoosiers says he's ready to get started.
1: I'm really excited. I've been on vacation long enough. You know, I'm tired of being bossed around by my wife. I'm ready to boss somebody else around and develop a football team.
0: Cignetti also said that he believes that the Big Ten is the best conference in college football. In golf, first round of the Rocket Classic in Detroit, Peter Malnati is in the clubhouse with a lead at 9-under, 2 shots ahead of Ricky Fowler and Ryan Gerard. In baseball, they're in the 8th on the south side, and the White Sox and Yankees are scoreless. Ryan Weathers, the New York starter, going 7 scoreless. Cardinals and Cubs tied at 2 in the 8th. St. Louis rookie J.J. Weatherholt, game-tying solo homer in the 7th, his 16th of the season. Wild one in Minnesota, Cody Clemens, walk-off grand slam. Twins over the Royals, 4-3.
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0: He's Harry Lyles Jr. in for Harry Douglas. I'm Freddie Coleman. It's the Wild Boy edition of the afternoon cool known as Freddie and Harry, presented by Progressive Insurance on ESPN Radio, the ESPN app, SiriusXM Channel 80. And don't forget about us at ESPN Plus. Who is a potential MVP candidate more people should be talking about? Let us know at 888-SAY-ESPN, 888-729-3776. Who are those dark horse candidates that should be talked about more of being an MVP? 888-729-3776. Let's make sure you get heard in the Freddie and Harry call in line.
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6: At number one, I'm going to Houston, Texas. H-Town, baby. Mm-hmm. C.J. Stroud.
27: And everything in between. Is ESPN Radio's NFL Rankum. The top five MVP candidates.
0: Dark horse style, because you know the usual suspects. Josh Allen.
8: Yep.
0: Lamar Jackson. Matthew Stafford. Doodle doodle D. Wubba wubba wubba. But these are the five guys, in my opinion, that are dark horse MVP candidates that they play extremely well, could get a little bit more love as the season rolls along. So my man Harry Lyles Jr. is going to sit back. He's got a nice plate of food. He's got a nice fork and knife. He's got the bib so he won't get messy, because I'm in the kitchen with the top five dark horse MVP candidates.
27: Number five.
0: Jahmyr Gibbs of Detroit is no joke. I love everything that he does as a football player. He can tote it. He can catch it. He's so good out of the backfield. That's why Montgomery is now a member of the Houston Texans. Mm-hmm. He had to move on from that football team because Jahmyr Gibbs, it is his time to shine. He's going to get the ball a little bit more, which means that when he does, not if he does, that helps the offense. It helps the defense. It helps everybody more than likely put the Detroit Lions back in the playoff and maybe winning the whole NFC North. That's why I have Jahmyr Gibbs at number five.
27: Number four.
0: Jalen Hurts, Eagles quarterback.
8: Okay.
0: This is a good time to shine, Jalen Hurts, because many people believe, maybe even your own organization, that you're not going to be the same dude without A.J. Brown. Now that A.J. Brown is gone, oh, poor Jalen Hurts. Woe is him, woe is him. That's when Jalen Hurts really starts to shine. He's going to be more of a point guard. He's going to get the ball here. He's going to get the ball there. He's going to get the ball to different people. And when somebody is running white hot, the football is still going to see them. Jalen Hurts, no longer the A.J. Brown distraction. He also has no excuses if things don't go well. You can't use that distraction as an excuse. He won't need it. He'll be just fine. He's at number four.
27: Number three.
0: He's this close to being an elite quarterback. And that guy's Justin Herbert of Los Angeles Chargers. There's not a throw he can make. He's a big, athletic, tough, mean guy with that smile on his face that wants to kill you. And now you're putting Mike McDonald as an offensive coordinator from a Dolphins head coach to make it even better and more of a varied offense to help out Justin Herbert. This way, everything's not going to be on him. Jim Harbaugh's a quarterback whisperer. He did a really good job in year one, Justin Herbert. But now you put a pretty good offensive mind. When it comes to Mike McDonald, with that guy with all that talent, by the end of this year, we're going to be talking about Justin Herbert as an elite quarterback. He's number three on my list.
27: Number two.
0: They brought him over to be a closer. His name is Myles Garrett, now the Los Angeles Rams. He's going to know exactly what playoff football or meaningful football looks like in November, December, and not watch other people play those kind of games. But they brought him over to say, yeah, even if Aaron Donald comes back or doesn't come back, we believe that we got a closer on offense, Matthew Stafford. We need a closer on defense. Myles Garrett, that's where you come in. You don't need to have 23 sacks. But it's when you get those sacks on a defense that should be a little bit better, and they were less than stellar last year, even though the Rams team got the NFC Championship game, Myles Garrett could have that instant impact. And if he does in the city of Los Angeles, he's going to get that love. He's at number two.
27: Number one.
0: Pound for pound, I think this guy's the best player in the National Football League. Bijan Robinson, running back of the Atlanta Falcons. 1,478 yards rushing, 5.2 yards a carry, 7 touchdowns. He had that long run of 93 yards where it seemed like he got faster and faster and faster in a football uniform. It looked like he got outrun humans without football equipment on. That's how fast he was going. But catching the ball, whew, 79 catches, averaging 10.4 yards per reception. A lot of wide receivers will love those kind of numbers, and he's doing that at the running back position with 4 touchdowns. He's in line for a big contract. And if Michael Penix Jr. can be relatively healthy, those numbers might be even better this year for a man that I believe is pound for pound, not just the best running back in the National Football League, but my number one dark horse MVP candidate in the NFL. So I have Jahmyr Gibbs of Detroit at number five, Jalen Hurts, Eagles quarterback at number four, Justin Herbert of the Chargers at number three, Myles Garrett of the Rams at number two, and Bijan Robinson, Atlanta Falcons running back, my number one pick as a dark horse pick for MVP, Harry.
8: I hope you're right about Bijan Robinson, baby.
0: Are you speaking as a Falcons fan?
8: Hey, listen, it is great not just that another Harry is filling in today, but this one is also a Falcons fan.
0: I forgot about that. That's
8: wow.
0: Right.
8: Okay. So I have a couple of thoughts about this list.
0: Go ahead.
8: One, that's right. Hold on, let me get my best.
0: Okay.
8: Pretty good?
0: We give that a 9.7.
8: All right. All right.
0: On a scale of 10. Oh, really? Tough crowd.
8: Wow. I've had some practice because he pulls that one out a lot, too.
0: Some people can practice and completely fail the rehearsal.
8: Yeah. Okay. So, Bijan Robinson, number one. A running back hasn't won MVP since 2012, Adrian Peterson.
0: Mm-hmm.
8: Number two on your list was Myles Garrett. A defensive player has not won MVP since 1986.
0: That was Lawrence Taylor.
8: Lawrence Taylor.
0: Lawrence Taylor, the Giants, yes.
8: Here's the thing about those two, and we'll get to the rest of the list. Like, would any of us actually be shocked, though? Not to say that, like, they're not dark horses. They're definitely dark horses because for even just the drought for both of those positions.
0: Mm-hmm.
8: But in theory, when you look at the Falcons' offense, and even, look, because we don't have a healthy quarterback. You don't know if it's going to be Penix. You don't know if it's going to be Tua. I think it's going to be Tua.
0: Oh, really?
8: When you look at just that offense and the potential of it, just point blank period, if it looks even 50% more coherent than it was last year, oof, why not?
0: Yeah.
8: Why not Bijan Robinson?
0: Exactly.
8: Myles Garrett. I firmly believe that Aaron Donald is not going to be able to pass up the fact that he has had 2 years to let his body just cool. Not necessarily from the weight room, because we see he doesn't lift weights. He eats them. The opportunity,
0: mm-hmm,
8: even if Aaron Donald doesn't come back, by the way.
0: Right.
8: Like, I imagine Myles Garrett on this more talented defense, both on his level and behind him, is more talented. Like, he's going to have, I mean, he might not break the sack record again.
0: Potentially.
8: But he could.
0: Potentially.
8: He kind of could.
0: Yeah.
8: Looking at those two, that they like, I'm actively rooting for those. One because one plays on my favorite team.
0: Right.
8: The other one just because, like, I think we are watching one of the best players of all time in Myles Garrett.
0: He's definitely gonna be a first ballot guy. And now a lot of people had no idea about Myles Garrett.
8: Yeah.
0: They're going to get a chance to see what the fuss has been all about with the Cleveland Browns, because I firmly believe in that defensive scheme that he is going to thrive. I don't know if he's gonna break the sack record, but a lot of those plays that he's going to make will be in front of a national televised audience. He's not, mm-hmm, going to be the Thursday game after playing Sunday,
8: yeah,
0: like the Cleveland Browns usually played.
8: Yeah.
0: He's not going to be the fourth AFC game on CBS, the only part of the country he's going to see inside and outside of Ohio.
8: Yeah.
0: He's going to be on a national stage early, late, and often, especially the Rams, who I believe that's the team to beat in the NFL.
8: Yeah.
0: If they play anywhere new, I think they're going to play. He's going to have a lot of chances to improve and also impress an audience that, for a lot of them, have not seen him play.
8: Without question. And if we stay in Los Angeles, your number three, Justin Herbert, I'm with you, man. As a football fan,
0: mm-hmm,
8: another guy with a big arm. But if Mike McDaniel unlocks him,
0: man,
8: in the way that he possibly could, Amarian Hampton didn't have the year that they kind of thought he was in that rookie season.
0: He was injured. Yeah,
8: I think that they can unlock him. And that offense can be incredibly fun. I could definitely see that happening as well. I'm with you on Jalen Hurts, as we have discussed. Like, even as a football fan, and hey, for all of us, we're all going to be watching NFC East football on, you know, that Sunday afternoon window on Fox.
0: Uh-huh.
8: Right? Whether they're playing the Commanders, the Cowboys, or the Giants.
0: No doubt.
8: You kind of want to see Jalen Hurts play good football anyways, because we all want to see some good games.
0: Except for two games against the Cowboys.
8: Correct.
0: Yeah. Oh, if he plays well and the team loses, I'm good with that.
8: Yeah. And then Jahmyr Gibbs. I am excited to see him without David Montgomery. Like, that is going to be a challenge. And I do think, I understand, like, people were a little bit more nitpicky about that offense last year because, like, Ben Johnson was gone. And so the minute anything looked, like, slightly looked wrong, it was like, oh, well, yeah, there it is. Like,
0: right,
8: they were still really damn good last year. And I'm excited to see them try to put it together again this year. So, I mean, and he's just one of my favorite guys to watch.
0: He really is. Jahmyr Gibbs. The fact that he can make those kind of shifty moves where he can be in a crowd of people and then gone.
8: Appropriate for a Lions running back.
0: Yes.
8: You know what I mean? Thinking of Barry Sanders.
0: Yeah, that's true. Somebody like that, I don't never want to put him in that same category as somebody's Barry Sanders. But he can have that kind of effect, getting the ball just a little bit more.
8: Mm-hmm.
0: With the Lions offense, that you're right, even though Ben Johnson wasn't there, they weren't slouches in the ring. They didn't go from being a top three, top five offense to in the bottom third.
8: Mm-hmm.
0: They were still an effective offense. It's just that they could not stay healthy on defense. having more touch with Jahmyr Gibbs, running the football a little bit more, may reduce the injury factor where those guys aren't playing as many snaps.
8: And I will say about this list, too, if you gave it to me in the inverse order and said that that was 5-1, I could kind of also see that, too.
0: Okay.
8: Like, you could replace Bijan with Jahmyr Gibbs, and I could see that. You could also convince me, I think it was Evan Cohen that said he's picking Jalen Hurts to win MVP.
0: You are correct.
8: But if I could pick one on this list.
0: Who would you pick?
8: That I would like to see or that I think will happen?
0: Give me both. That you would like to see.
8: That I would like to see. I would like to see Myles Garrett do it.
0: Oh, really?
8: Because I just think that it would have to be otherworldly. You know, it's almost like that year that Ndamukong Suh probably should have won the Heisman in 2009.
0: Oh, yeah.
8: I think he saved a little bit too more for the back end, that Big 12 championship game against Texas. That used to be a thing, kids. that would be cool to see. Just because also, like, it's the fact that it's even become difficult for a running back to win the award is kind of an issue to me.
0: I agree.
8: You know what I mean? Like, it's become such a pass-heavy quarterback league, yada, yada, yada.
0: Yeah,
8: like,
0: but they always talk about that they need the running game for balance.
8: Like, I really would be interested, and I don't even say this to say that any of the past winners of the MVP are deserving. I'm not saying that. I would be curious if, for example, we were talking about, because we saw him on our TV earlier, Ben Solak. If we had 30 Ben Solaks in the room that were, like, so good, because he's so good at evaluating the minutia at every single position.
0: Yes.
8: Could determine a true, based on their positional value, how good they are, the numbers they're putting up, their team's win and loss record, who is the actual most valuable player? I would just be curious to see.
0: I'd be curious, yes. In terms of the minutiae.
8: I don't know the answer, by the way. Like,
0: I don't know if there's an answer.
8: You know what I mean?
0: Yeah, I'll hear you.
8: So I would like to see Myles Garrett do it, because it also probably means he beat his own record, which would be nuts.
0: If he does that, something like that, then all of a sudden people start seeing film of Lawrence Taylor.
8: Yeah.
0: What he was able to do when he was named MVP the year the Giants won their first Super Bowl in 1986.
9: Real quick.

0: should be a lot better when it comes to Jordan Love. Great stuff by Harry Lyles Jr. in for Harry Douglas. I'm Freddie Coleman. It is the Afternoon Cool, known as Freddie and Harry on ESPN Radio, the ESPN app, and don't forget about us on ESPN Plus. So who's a potential MVP candidate that, in your opinion, more people should be talking about? You have a chance to talk about it like this.
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0: 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I gave my top five NFL Dark Horse MVP candidates. Number one, Bijan Robinson of Atlanta. Number two, Myles Garrett of the Rams. Number three, Justin Herbert of the Chargers. Number four, Jalen Hurts of the Eagles. And number five, Jahmyr Gibbs of the Lions. Who is a potential MVP candidate more people should be talking about, according to YOU at 888-SAY-ESPN, 888-729-3776. Ali in New Jersey, who is that player for you?
1: Hey, what's going on, Freddie? Appreciate you taking my call. Two things. One, I would definitely start with Dak Prescott. I mean, everybody's talking about Jalen Hurts. He's going to have a different offensive coordinator. He lost his best receiver, so I see a down year for them. And Dak, he's loaded. So if they win the division and he gets them to the playoffs, I can't see how you don't consider him for MVP. And real quick, Freddie, since I got you, why do you always keep calling the Dallas Cowboy fans idiots? Like, I mean, other fan bases having fans that are a little bit more.
0: Hold on, Ali. I don't call Dallas Cowboys fans idiots. I've never called Dallas Cowboys fans idiots.
1: I remember hearing you say that we're delusional. All that.
0: Right. Well, delusional and idiot are not the same thing. No, playing Cowboys.
1: Not the same thing. I think you said both, but if you said you didn't say that, long story short, I think you're a little hard on us, especially since you're a Cowboy fan.
0: Well, here's why I'm hard on Dallas Cowboys fans that are delusional, because they should pay more attention. I'm not saying you, Ali, but I'm saying plenty of Cowboys fans that are delusional, thinking that our team is going to go to the Super Bowl every year, and they're just saying that. I know plenty of people who are Raiders fans that are delusional, that kept saying the Raiders going to make the playoffs this year. I'm like, have you not seen their roster? I had plenty of Cowboys fans last year said, Freddie, this is going to be our year. I said, have you seen the defense? And then, we're going to be fine on defense. I said, no, we're not. So if you want to get on me for speaking the truth, I got a pretty good idea about knowledge when it comes to my Cowboys team. So when somebody tells me this is going to be a Super Bowl team and they're 30th in defense, that's what I mean by delusional. I wouldn't call them idiotic. I wouldn't call them moronic, inside and the outside. But, Ali, that's why I call a lot of Cowboys fans delusional. You don't realize how hard it is to win in the National Football League. And when you say we're going to be a Super Bowl team and you can't stop a nosebleed on defense, that's where the delusion comes in.
2: You got to know your personnel and what you're rooting for, by the way. I have text receipts from Super Bowl 51.
0: Okay.
2: When the Falcons are up 21-3 at the half. Obviously, we know that got to 28-3.
0: Right.
2: And I have receipts of me telling people in my family, don't get too excited yet. What do you mean? Stop being a Debbie Downer. You know, words I can't repeat, like stuff like because it's the Atlanta Falcons. The first 1,000-yard rusher in Falcons history finished with 995 yards because he took a 6-yard loss on the very next carry.
0: Oof.
2: Eugene Robinson won Man of the Year, and then the following night got arrested before the Super Bowl.
0: I know.
2: Right?
0: There's a time to go out, but that was not the time.
2: Michael Vick went to jail for 2 years for fighting dogs. Like, there's a number of different things in this franchise's history that will tell you if something can go wrong, it will go wrong.
0: Mm-hmm. Yeah.
2: And so, yes, to your point, some of us are a little bit more, knowing of what we are rooting for than others.
0: Yeah. And believe me, I've called Jerry Jones idiotic by some of the things he said and some of the things he's done.
2: Mm-hmm.
0: That's been proven correct. But anytime that Jerry Jones has done something on the up and up for the Cowboys, I'm the first person to give him credit.
2: Yeah.
0: For example, he sounds like a different Jerry Jones. Maybe he's gotten in touch to say, hey, I need to see this to Stephen Jones. I can't just be all too pomp and circumstance about the Super Bowl chances of our team. He said, it's not a reach. It's right there for us, but we're not a Super Bowl team yet. We would have never heard that from Jerry Jones last year.
2: No, no. But so to our original point, Dak Prescott, though, I do like that pick.
0: I love that pick.
2: I love that pick. Especially if
0: you
2: stay healthy.
0: Yep.
2: CD, George Pickens. Mm. You got MVS on this team now.
0: You got a running attack as well.
2: They really like Javonte Williams. Jonathan Mingo is buried in this receiving room, but like another guy with a lot of potential.
0: No doubt about it. Keep weighing in your Dark Horse MVP candidate at 888-SAY-ESPN, 888-729-3776. And the disrespected Baker Mayfield. That's next.
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1: This is SportsCenter.
2: I'm John Ryder. Quarterback Baker Mayfield and the Bucs were not able to reach terms on a new contract before Mayfield's self-imposed deadline of the start of training camp. The veteran spoke about it with ESPN's Jeremy Fowler.
3: Between years, average, and guarantees, probably the most disappointing is years. Didn't get offered anything over two. And so when you're told you're a franchise quarterback and they handle it otherwise, that's disappointing. So felt like I earned that. It's not a poor me pity party over here. It is what it is. And so that's why I said the deadline was training camp. I'm focused on the team, focused on getting better and trying to give this team a better chance to win a Super Bowl.
2: Baker Mayfield is entering his fourth season with Tampa Bay. It's Big Ten Media Days this week, and head coach Kurt Cignetti of defending national champion Indiana says that he thinks the Big Ten is the best conference in college football. On the baseball scoreboard, they're in the 10th in Chicago. The Yankees lead the White Sox 1-0 on a Trent Grisham RBI single. Also in the 10th in St. Louis, Cardinals and Cubs tied at 2. Rookie J.J. Weatherhold of St. Louis, game-tying solo homer in the 7th. Twins beat the Royals 4-3 on a Cody Clemens walk-off grand slam.
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0: Here's Harry Lyles Jr. in for Harry Douglas. I'm Freddie Coleman. Welcome to the best show on your radio, the afternoon cool known as Freddie and Harry. And we are here, presented by Progressive Insurance. Always appreciate you joining us on the ESPN app, Sirius XM Channel 80, as well as TuneIn. Don't forget to check us out on ESPN Plus. That money is not going to Baker Mayfield's way the way that he wanted to, which means that he is really jealous of Chris Olave of the New Orleans Saints in his own division. Just signed an extension worth $132 million to stay with the Saints. $90 million of that in guaranteed money, part of a four-year extension with Chris Olave, who probably said, oh, so that's what the football looks like with Tyler Shuck as my quarterback. Y'all stay here in New Orleans. Meanwhile, in Tampa Bay, Baker Mayfield's pay ranks 16th among starting quarterbacks in terms of average pay at $33.33 million. Sources told ESPN's Jeremy Fowler that Baker Mayfield is not afraid of playing out this season under his current deal or playing under the franchise tag in 2027. Well, that's not an apparent. That's going to be a happening, according to Baker Mayfield, because he felt that the Buccaneers' offers to him were disrespectful and leave him feeling less than valued.
1: It's been some of the best years of my career, and I think it's only going to trend upwards, just being comfortable and feeling that. So disappointing in that regard to not have, you know, to feel disrespect a little bit. And that's really the disappointing part, to feel undervalued after, you know, thinking you've earned it. This is not a poor me thing. There's a lot of other people that have it way worse off, but I can sit here and look at other quarterbacks and peers and evaluate myself based on that and put myself in certain categories that I deserve to be compensated for that. And I think I'm a franchise quarterback. I've been told I'm a franchise quarterback. It's been said publicly from ownership down here. And so to not have a deal done is very disappointing. But I said the deadline was a deadline. And I addressed the team to let them know I meant that. It's all ball. I'm with these guys. I think all the guys that have been here know exactly who I am. The guys that are new here, I wanted to address that because they might have had a notion prior to coming here about who I am as a person. But it's all team.
2: I think he's going to get his money. Mm-hmm. Like, I understand feeling disrespected, all these different kinds of things. Mm-hmm. He would have been better off if this came around the year, like, after his 24 season.
0: Ooh.
2: You know what I mean?
0: Yeah.
2: Where, like, the statistical profile was a little bit better. Like, I still think, given what they had last year, like, he got them probably more out of that team than perhaps they otherwise would have. Mm-hmm. And so he does deserve a lot of credit for that. And honestly, like, I do think he deserves a lot of credit for surviving Cleveland.
0: That could be like a mini series.
2: In many ways. I mean, like, he obviously had some really good years there, but as soon as there appeared to be a downturn in 21, they were like, hey, we're off this. Which, don't even necessarily blame the Browns for that, right? Like, I don't, you know, want to make it sound nothing like that. But
0: I think the Browns threw him on the sword for all their sins.
2: Yeah.
0: He had part of it true. He could have played better.
2: Sure.
0: But he played injured and laid on the line for that team. And they basically threw him completely under the bus, ran over him again, and then ran over him again, saying he was the reason why the Browns were not succeeding.
2: Yes, because his first 2 years, like, he really struggled with the turnover, especially that second year.
0: Oof.
2: But that third year, he knocked it down to 8. He had 26 touchdowns, 8 picks. And he has continued to, again, like, raise the bar. Last year, it wasn't what it was in 24. But if you're Baker Mayfield, man,
0: yeah.
2: I do think that he understands this, is what is Tampa's other option? Like, if you have a guy that is top half at that position, you keep him. Because there's no guarantee that you're going to find somebody just as good, if not better.
0: Yeah.
2: So he'll get his money. It feels very Baker Mayfield to come out and say, I feel disrespected.
0: Oh, yeah.
2: And I don't say that critically of him, by the way.
0: That's been part of his superpower.
2: That's his get down. And I think it's a good get down, by the way. Like, it has led him to all the success that he has had up to this point in his career. But if you're the Bucs, man, like, mm-hmm. come on, man.
0: I hear what you're saying about the Buccaneers. And also with Baker Mayfield, 3,693 yards passing last year, 26 touchdowns, 11 interceptions, completed over 63% of his passes. That's definitely worth more than $33.33 million a year.
2: Yep.
0: But Baker Mayfield said, I was told I'm a franchise quarterback. Baker Mayfield has to realize the franchise prices for the Tampa Bay Buccaneers are not like anybody else.
2: Sure.
0: And he may want to play in the franchise tag that could be $50 million. Who's to say that Tampa Bay may not balk at that when it comes to Baker Mayfield? Tampa Bay has shown a propensity
3: when it comes to the Glazer family owning this football team, that you're going to get your money, but it's going to be a long and arduous trail you have to travel before you get what you want. And to me, the reason he feels undervalued and he feels disrespected is because he knows that, oh, Tampa Bay does not think I'm a $50 million a year quarterback or a $55 million a year quarterback. They don't place me on the same level of guys who've gotten their money, whether it's Jordan Love in Green Bay, Trevor Lawrence of the Jacksonville Jaguars, guys like that who got that kind of coin. Justin Herbert, the Los Angeles Chargers.
2: Yeah,
3: the 55, the double nickel mark.
2: Yeah.
3: And the Buccaneers probably said, we like you, Baker. We don't like you like that. And that's where I believe the disrespect and undervalued comments came in from Baker Mayfield.
2: Yeah, because right now he's about in a class with Sam Darnold at 33. Sam Darnold's a little bit above him, 33.5.
3: Mm-hmm.
2: And then you've got Daniel Jones at 44, Deshaun Watson at 46, Jalen Hurts at 51. And then mm-hmm. you start getting into Lamar, Herbert, Purdy, Goff.
3: Right. Mm-hmm.
2: I'm always for guys getting paid, man.
3: Me too. I'm not against anybody, but I'm also, what's the old term? KYW, know your worth.
2: Right, yeah, facts.
3: Your worth may not be the same in terms of knowing it to the guy or the people that want to pay you.
2: Mm-hmm.
3: We know about this in our business. Plenty of people overvalue their worth. Then the next thing they say, man, I can't believe I'm on the outside looking in.
2: Yeah.
3: Your worth is one thing. How they view your worth is an entirely different matter. And Baker Mayfield, unfortunately for him, I mean, we don't need to set up a Venmo account to make sure they can make ends meet in the Mayfield household. He's going to make over $33 million a year.
2: Yeah.
3: But if you look at your peers and you see that and you're thinking, well, I know what I've done for this franchise and this organization, but they don't value me in the same way, that can be a very, very, at least right now, bitter pill to swallow by him.
2: Well, so, you know, and one thing that I guess I am curious about with this, because is this the last year of his deal?
3: Last year of his deal, yes.
2: Mm-hmm. Are the Bucks? And I'm guessing here. I'm asking. I don't know.
3: Okay.
2: Are they looking at this from a little bit further back?
3: Okay.
2: And saying, hey, like, because I know you've heard the same things that I'm hearing about next year's draft class at that position.
3: But you mean the same things I heard about this year's draft class?
2: Yes.
3: Last year?
2: Yes.
3: And then all of a sudden we're like, oh, that's completely upside down.
2: Correct. But and somehow that has made people dig in on this upcoming year.
3: Sure.
2: Even more, right?
3: True.
2: Do you think that is part of why they're balking a little bit here? Is because, like, hey, like, when we look at this Buccaneers team, like, no one's picking them to, like, what, win the Super Bowl?
3: No.
2: Or anything like that? Like, the mm-hmm. division is a very, like, 500 maybe division
3: mm-hmm.
2: across the board.
3: 9-8 should be able to win that,
2: like,
3: division.
2: Like, are the Bucs looking at this from a perspective of, hey, like, if we're not going to win the division, if we feel like he is not enough of a needle mover, do we want to roll the dice on a guy? And, you know, they'll have the fifth year option mm-hmm. on a rookie deal, which is a very valuable thing.
3: Mm-hmm.
2: Everybody will tell you that. Like, are they looking at that potentially?
3: Of course they're looking at that.
2: Well, so that's what I'm saying. Like, perhaps he's just maybe, you know.
3: He heard it, but he didn't want to hear it.
2: Yeah.
3: The Buccaneers, like, business be not personal. Baker, we do believe in you, but we don't believe you're $50 to $55 million.
2: Yeah.
3: Even if that's going to be the going rate for you to play in a franchise tag, we may think about doing that for 1 year. But they decide not to do it. Harry, everything you said, let's say this quarterback draft class turns out to be what people think it's going to be.
2: Mm-hmm.
3: With Dante Moore at Oregon and Arch Manning at Texas. There's always a guy out there, Carr at Notre Dame. Many people like him a lot.
2: Right.
3: A lot of betting boards have him as a leading candidate in terms of winning the Heisman Trophy. There's always a quarterback that comes out of nowhere that becomes a top pick. Fernando Mendoza was that guy last year.
2: Yep.
3: But Indiana, nobody was talking about him. Then he has a Heisman Trophy season, and now he's the number one pick by the Las Vegas Raiders.
2: Yep.
3: If you're the Tampa Bay Buccaneers, it's business.
2: Yep.
3: It's business, Baker Mayfield. And if you're the Tampa Bay, you got to say, if we believe he's our guy, we would have done this deal by now. But if we have any kind of hesitation, especially when you're trying to play the future is now, the future unlived, and trying to make that a now, that is factored into why he feels the way he feels, man, from Tampa Bay.
2: I think I pay him, man. And the only reason I say that is that just rolling the dice.
3: Yeah.
2: Like, imagine if you roll the dice, mm-hmm. you draft a guy.
3: Yeah.
2: And it doesn't work.
3: I hear you.
2: Which, obviously, you know what? You go back to you do it again. You just keep doing it until you hit on one.
3: Right.
2: Right?
3: Mm-hmm.
2: But, man, if you get stuck in that purgatory, that's tough, man. Like, most teams that we are all fans of have been there at some point or another.
3: Mm-hmm.
2: I say that as someone that, you know what, and it's why, and HD would tell you the same thing, people took Matt Ryan for granted, man, because we've been playing this BS quarterback roulette now for how many years?
3: Too many.
2: Same with the Pittsburgh Steelers.
3: Mm-hmm.
2: Like,
3: for a little bit at the time before Tom Brady and a little bit after Tom Brady with Tampa Bay. They had quarterback roulette that was going on.
2: Yeah.
3: I would pay Baker Mayfield, but I'm not paying him $50 million a year.
2: I'm with you on that. Yeah, I think that's
3: my
2: fair.
3: Ceiling would be 47.
2: I think that's fair. I'd probably be a little less.
3: Yeah.
2: Yeah. I'm
3: oh, with you. How much less?
2: Yeah, like maybe 45.
3: Okay. In the Daniel Jones range.
2: Ish. Yeah.
3: Okay.
2: Yeah.
3: If anything, if you're Tampa Bay, this may benefit you because he loves playing with an edge.
2: Mm-hmm.
3: He loves playing in the disrespectful card.
2: Yeah.
3: That seems to elevate his game. And then if that's the case, then he could be a dark horse MVP candidate. You win your division.
2: Yeah.
3: And then you say, okay, that is the guy.
2: Mm-hmm.
3: Then everybody is happy because Baker gets his money. And Tampa Bay keeps their quarterback. Either way, stay tuned. Great stuff by Harry Lyles Jr. in for Harry Douglas. I am Freddie Coleman. It is the Afternoon Cool, known as Freddie and Harry, on ESPN Radio, the ESPN app, and ESPN Plus, presented by Progressive Insurance. 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
3: So who is a potential MVP candidate that you believe more people should be talking about? We can't wait to hear from YOU on the Freddie Harry call-in line at 888-SAY-ESPN, 888-729-3776. Brother Harry Lyles Jr., if I threw that question at you, who's a potential MVP candidate more people should be talking about?
2: Man, I still, and I think I said it when you gave your list, I love the potential Jordan Love. I really
3: do,
2: man.
3: Yes, you do.
2: Like, when he's playing his best ball, there are fewer guys that are more exciting. Now, we know sometimes it takes him a little bit to warm up. You know what I mean? But if that team is going and they're playing at their best, you know, they say he plays best, what, like when Toyotathon is going on?
3: Yes.
2: Something like
3: it's
2: that.
3: It's really weird. Right around October,
2: right.
3: That's when all of a sudden he gets cooking.
2: But I think if he's able to put it together, like he's one that I would definitely put on that list. And then again, the one that was on yours that I really am rooting for is Myles Garrett.
3: Mm-hmm.
2: Just because that means he has absolutely wrecked shop again. He's probably put together a season that we've never seen before again. Right?
3: Right.
2: And so to see that, I think, would be really cool. And also, dude, it'd be cool for Myles Garrett, by the way.
3: Absolutely.
2: Because you just spent, what, 8 or 9 years of your career in Cleveland?
3: In purgatory.
2: Yeah. And you have a shot at a Super Bowl now. Like, man, no one has had a bigger come up this offseason than Myles Garrett. And I never thought I saw that coming.
3: I don't think he even saw that coming, especially when he signed that contract to stay with Cleveland.
2: Yeah.
3: And the Rams said, you know what? We'll get you out of Cleveland. You don't have to worry about being hot in Cleveland anymore. Just be hot in Los Angeles. My top five MVP dark horse candidates were number one, Bijan Robinson of Atlanta. Number two, Myles Garrett of the Rams. Number three, Justin Herbert of the Chargers. Number four, Jalen Hurts of the Eagles. And number five, Jahmyr Gibbs, running back of the Detroit Lions. Sam in Virginia at 888-729-3776. Sam, who is a potential dark horse MVP candidate that more people should be talking about?
6: Freddie, Harry, hope you guys are having a blessed day.
3: Appreciate you. You
6: thanks
3: too.
6: Thanks for having me on the show. Just Freddie, I really like that you got some running backs in there because I know it's a quarterback-driven league for the MVP award, but I think that Saquon Barkley is going to win it this year. So that's my dark horse candidate, is Saquon.
3: I love the fact that you mentioned a guy that last year had 1,140 yards rushing. People say, oh, poor Saquon.
2: Right.
3: After having 2,000 yards almost a year before, he had that kind of season. I believe those numbers, to his point, are going to go up because that's when the Philadelphia Eagles are at their best, when they can run the football with him, play action off of that, hit those one-on-one coverages. If Saquon Barkley gets anywhere 1,300 to 1,400 yards rushing and the Eagles are one of the best teams in the NFC, I could see that potential love for him with the Philadelphia Eagles.
2: It's crazy though. Like, man, if you can't win the MVP in a year where you rush for 2,000 yards,
3: I know.
2: That's why I'm like, hey, we like maybe. And who I'm trying to think, 2024, who won MVP that year again? It was
3: God, I forget now.
2: Was that a Lamar year?
3: Was it a Lamar Jackson? No, it wasn't Lamar Jackson. Josh Allen. Josh Allen of Buffalo won it that year.
2: Was it?
3: Yeah, 2024. That was Josh Allen. Yep.
2: You know what? Yeah, you're right. MVP. Yeah, because Lamar was second. Saquon was third.
3: Yeah.
2: If you can't win MVP rushing for 2,000 yards, bro.
3: He literally should have been the MVP when he jumped backwards over a guy against Jacksonville.
2: Like, that's...
7: See, I think that's the consolation prize for any non-quarterbacks is winning Offensive Player of the Year. Essentially, it's saying, hey, you're not going to win MVP. We'll give you Offensive Player
2: and
7: of the Year.
2: And we never remember. And we never remember. And that is shameful.
3: It's just like the Heisman Trophy.
2: Yeah.
3: It's a beauty contest.
2: It is, but you know what's so funny is the year Devontae Smith won it.
3: And I was so thrilled.
2: I remember like probably a month out, I'm like, dang, they're going to have no other option but to give it to him.
3: Because he was the best player in college football.
2: And he deserved it 1,000%, but it just the fact that it took us so long to get there with Devontae was ridiculous.
3: Yeah, well, I remember Desmond Howard won it for Michigan.
2: Yeah.
3: And that surprised the daylights out of me. To see though Charles Woodson, 3 years later, when he played, did that for University of Michigan, playing two ways at D-back and wide receiver. And that stunned me as well because it's so quarterback-centric. When it comes to those big awards, one of our favorites is Anthony in Miami. Anthony, give us a potential MVP candidate that more people should be talking about.
8: Okay, Freddie. Mm-hmm. He played 14 games last year, 63.7 completion rate, 2,272 yards passing, 15 touchdowns, 5 interceptions, passer rating 91.7, 35 sacks, 86 carries, 487 yards. 9 touchdowns, Jackson Dart of the New York Giants. And I say that because with a new head coach in John Harbaugh, a better offensive line, even though they were ranked, I believe, 11th in the NFL last season.
3: Whoa.
2: Easy, brother.
3: Anthony in Miami, we don't need that kind of name calling. Just say you don't like a brother. I don't know about Jackson Dart.
2: I was gonna say Anthony's in Miami.
3: Yeah,
2: he's on something.
3: Oh no, he's a loyal fan of the show.
2: I know.
3: I hear what he's saying because Jackson Dart has all the makings of being that star quarterback.
2: I think he's gonna be a good player.
3: Yeah, I think he'll be a terrific quarterback. I don't know about elite. I don't know about great. We'll see. But if Jackson Dart has to stop proving he's the toughest guy in the football field,
2: yeah,
3: we know you're tough.
2: Yeah.
3: We've understood that.
2: Yeah.
3: We know the star system, what it can do being a Giants quarterback. But you can't just think you can take on people and get hit and prove your toughness and think that's going to survive.
2: Yeah.
3: And you're going to survive.
2: I want to go hang out with Anthony in Miami, bro, because Jackson Dart MVP is nuts, dog. I'm sorry.
3: That hit you in a different way, did it?
2: I was just, because again, though, and I should be fair to Anthony. Because I do think Jackson Dart is going to be a good, like, pro for a while. I do. Especially now that he's got a coach like John Harbaugh around. Mm-hmm. Like, Anthony was talking about some of the pieces, not just that they have offensively, but defensively as well. But slow your roll.
3: Absolutely.
2: Slow your roll.
3: I like the excitement about having John Harbaugh.
2: Yeah.
3: But I will tell Anthony in Miami the same way I would tell Jackson Dart the way he plays. Ray Lewis said it best. We will hit that out the league. When Michael Vick was running all around and doing all those wonderful things, they asked Ray Lewis, what did you think? He goes, oh, don't worry. We will hit that out the league.
2: Yeah.
3: A preseason game later, he hit Michael Vick out of the league for a year.
2: Yeah.
3: Where he was able to catch him. Jackson Dart, your running ability is fantastic, but you got to be judicious with it. Not to prove anything that you're tough. It's about making sure you make plays and be out there to make those kind of plays. One more from Jay in Cincinnati. Jay, give us a Dark Horse MVP candidate that more people should be talking about.
9: What's happening, fellas? Happy Thursday. How y'all doing today?
3: We're good, Jay. How are you? Happy Thursday, too.
9: No doubt. Freddie, you all right, man? You got Ryan Day up there as the top head coach. Something must be wrong. You know that boy ain't won a conference championship in over six, in almost a decade. He won a 4 against Michigan. Let's slow down now before you get out of that.
3: Well, hold on a second.
9: The real team in Ohio that people care about, the Cincinnati Bengals, is going to be Joe Burrow.
3: Okay.
9: Big Burrow coming back off injury. He's going to go ahead and him and Chase. I know y'all seen the highlights yesterday. They're getting physical out there. They ready. They poised to come back. You might see them boys competing for the same MVP race with him and Chase. It wouldn't be out the round. So get ready. They coming. The Bengals going to be back this year, man. Y'all fellas take care. Have a good day.
3: You too, my friend. By the way, the last time Ohio State did win the Big Ten championship, they won in 2021.
2: I think if you told them that they get a national championship without one of those, they take it every day.
3: Especially they beat Michigan.
2: Yeah.
3: Especially they do that.
2: I do like the Joe Burrow pick, though.
3: I don't mind it. Yeah.
2: I mean, if you say this about anybody, if they're healthy. if they're healthy.
3: Well, to me, it's all about the defense of Cincinnati.
2: Yeah.
3: Because I love the clip they showed of Dexter Lawrence walking past Joe Burrow. He goes, "Are you going to bring it today?" And Joe Burrow goes, "I bring it every day, brother."
2: Yeah.
3: And I'm sure Joe Burrow looking and said, "That's what I want to see from the defensive side of football." Because Dexter Lawrence, when he is right, is one of the best defensive tackles in the National Football League. And everybody has seen the radiate around the oxygen that he's been able to bring to the table, which is exactly what Joe Burrow has wanted, not just from the offensive side of the football, but at least have a pulse on the defensive side of the football.
2: And then obviously you got to worry about that offensive line and Joe Burrow's ability, which people do forget, man. They made a Super Bowl when we were all like, "Oh my gosh, like, how does he even stay upright?" And they almost got it done.
3: Yeah, they were that close.
2: And they almost got it done.
3: The holding the Cooper Cup just completely turned things around in that drive.
2: It completely turned things around. You know what else turns things around? 5-Hour Energy.
3: Hit it.
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3: It's Harry Lyles Jr. and Fabry Douglas and Freddie Coleman. It's the afternoon cool known as Freddie and Harry. Keep weighing in 888-729-3776. Who is a potential MVP candidate that more people should be talking about? Because that guy's not Lamar Jackson of the Baltimore Ravens. He's at the top of a lot of list to be an MVP candidate. But it was a certain number that had Lamar Jackson feeling some sort of way about his ability. This is ESPN Radio, the ESPN app, and ESPN Plus. 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
31: SportsCenter. I'm John Ryder. Breaking NFL news, ESPN's Adam Schefter reports that the Saints are signing receiver Chris Olave to a four-year extension worth up to $132 million with $90 million guaranteed. Buccaneers quarterback Baker Mayfield said today that he felt disrespected a little bit and that he and the team couldn't reach terms on a new contract before his imposed deadline at the start of training camp, and he won't discuss a new deal until after the season. In baseball, Tampa Bay getting strong starting pitching and timely offense as well again.
32: Swinging a fly ball down the left field line towards the corner, giving chase. Langford back near the wall. This one jumps over the Crawford cutout. It's a home run for Cedric Mullins to the opposite field. It just missed the pole and went over the 315 sign. The Rays have taken a 3-2 lead.
31: Collins 620 WDAE. That homer from Cedric Mullins' solo shot was in the eighth inning, his 13th of the season. The Rays defeat the Rangers 3-2 and now have a three-game first-place lead on the Yankees in the AL East. Just one final, White Sox beat New York 2-1 and 11.
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0: is Harry, Lyle's in for Harry Douglas. I'm Freddie Coleman. It's the Afternoon Cool, known as Freddie and Harry. Thank you very much. Presented by Progressive Insurance on the ESPN app, SiriusXM Channel 80, as well as TuneIn. Don't forget to tell that smart speaker to play ESPN Radio. So why would anybody ask Lamar Jackson this question? And the question is, are his best days in football behind him? You don't have to see Lamar Jackson's face to hear.
1: Each and every year, you're getting older. Your mind is getting sharper. Everything is slowing down even more. It's like you done seen everything. You know, anything a defense can bring at you. The only thing different now is just the new offense. So once I get that down pack, I feel like there's no room for error with us.
0: Why would you ask a guy that's a two-time MVP, who's not 30 years of age, hey, Lamar, is your best football behind you?
2: I mean, I think I know why he got that question.
0: Okay, why did he get that question?
2: They're not asking it to other kind of quarterbacks.
0: Okay. I'm glad we said that.
2: That's all. But I do not. First off, I think it's also just kind of crazy to ask. Hey, like, do you think you're washed now? Like, do you think anybody's gonna sit there and be like, yeah, well, you know, maybe just a little bit.
0: Yeah, I only got a year left. After that, I'm good.
2: But I think he's going to be in for a monster year. Like, new coaching staff. And that's not to say that there was anything. I don't think there was anything wrong with the previous regime. But when we talk about fresh blood, man, Jesse Minter, HD talked about on y'all's show, I believe, yesterday about Declan Doyle and sort of his pedigree. Somebody that is 30 years old. Could you imagine? That is a lot of responsibility as a 30-year-old. You're the offensive coordinator for one of the three best quarterbacks on the planet.
0: Exactly.
2: Like, that's pretty nuts. But the reason I like that is because I feel like typically we see with younger coaches, whether it's in pro or college ball, they are less beholden to their not just necessarily their principles, but their scheme and their way of thinking. They're willing to try things. They're willing to see the full picture in a way that some older coaches, and I'm not saying all, but some older coaches are not. And so, look, Lamar still had a good year in the limited time that he did play last year. I want to say he missed four or five games.
0: Sounds about right.
2: But another year of Derrick Henry, who still really hasn't showed signs of slowing down. And then if you're healthy, your receiving room is Zay Flowers, Rashad Bateman, Jacoby Lane, and Elijah Surratt, a couple rookies that are really going to add to that room. Honestly, this off the top of my head, this feels like one of his stronger receiving rooms that he's played with. And then obviously you still got Mark Andrews at tight end. To me, I feel like they are in for the year that a lot of people thought last year, which was Super Bowl. A lot of people picked them to win the Super Bowl last year. The injuries kind of derailed that for them in ways. And then I think all the other stuff with Harbaugh and, hey, do they like each other, yada, yada, yada. Like, that all became distractions. This year, it feels like the year that last year was promised.
0: Because you looked at that roster last year, and that was one of the best rosters in football.
2: Yeah.
0: Injuries, when they start piling up, and I also thought that they had a confidence crisis by losing a lot of tough games early that they had no business losing.
2: Mm-hmm.
0: When they let those games get away, it just took on a different avenue when it came to the Baltimore Ravens. So we know the motivation is there. New coach, apparently, Jesse Minter likes Lamar Jackson. Lamar Jackson likes Jesse Minter. It seemed like Lamar Jackson, John Harbaugh, were not getting along, and the organization said we're going to choose the quarterback over a guy that had been here close to 20 years and was a very, very successful run. So now Lamar Jackson has this other urgency when it comes to his contract. He's going to get paid a lot of money from somewhere, whether it's Baltimore or somebody else, especially if he has the big year that we're projecting. But that wasn't the number that Lamar Jackson wanted to talk about regarding this year.
1: Yeah, man, I'm going to keep it the same way I've been keeping it, you know, not here. You know, it's private between me and the gym. Yes, sir.
3: Hey, Lamar. Did you notice Patrick's new deal? And obviously, there's some other guys that will have a new deal probably next year.
1: To be honest, I really haven't been paying attention to anything on social media except the 69 thing, the ratings, whatever it is. But I seen that, you know, people were tagging me in that, so that's why I was able to see that. But I really don't be following anything like that, though.
3: What was your thoughts on the 69 right now?
1: That's It is what it is. You know, I play football. I don't care about rankings.
0: Mm-hmm. Okay.
2: You're okay, lying. But he cares. I was going to say he cares a little bit.
0: Yeah.
2: Because it was like that stupid.
0: It was very stupid.
2: I don't like calling things flat out stupid, but that was stupid.
0: Go ahead. Carry on.
2: It was just dumb. What are we talking about, bro? You can't name 68 players better than Lamar Jackson and say it with a straight face.
0: You shouldn't even name 10.
2: No. That's why I'm like, and bro, like the couple of times that we talked about this on other shows that I have done for ESPN Radio, and I am not saying this to be critical of what we're doing here,
0: right?
2: But I'm like, I cannot believe we are talking about this.
0: Well, here's why. Because as much as it fired us up to say, what are they doing?
2: Yeah.
0: Even if he didn't say it out loud, you know, I'm sure Lamar Jackson looked at that and said, wait, where did they rank me?
2: Yeah.
0: They're saying 68 guys are better than me in the NFL. Now, to bring context to those rankings, when they have the NFL player rankings, and the NFL Network does a fantastic job, there's a list of 20 names, 20 to 25 names that they have that are regarded as the top players in the National Football League. There's also space you can write in somebody if you believe that person's not getting that kind of love. So that's the contextual that we're bringing to this involving Lamar Jackson. Even with that, don't tell me that you looked at that list and said, oh, yeah, I'll take that guy.
2: Yeah.
0: And by the time you get to 10, you find five or six more guys that are better football players currently in the NFL, even with a compromised Lamar Jackson that we saw at times last year.
2: Yeah, it's just, again, it is more of an indictment on the flawed voting system. Because, again, each player is asked 1 through 20 who is on your list. I just cannot fathom that. I can't honestly fathom him not making, I mean, I guess like defensive guys might be a little bit more like lenient with their list, but like still, man, are you telling me he didn't make like half of those lists?
0: Based on their voting.
2: That's nuts to me.
0: Well, put it this way, everybody. He's Harry Lyles Jr. in for Harry Douglas. I'm Freddie Coleman. It's the Afternoon Cool. Known as Freddie and Harry on ESPN Radio, the ESPN app and ESPN Plus. The worst thing you could have done if you're an opponent of Baltimore Ravens is to have that kind of list, and he's at number 69.
2: Yep.
0: Because whatever monster season that we both believe that he's going to have, Andrew Hawkins, ESPN NFL analyst, said, you better really watch out for Lamar Jackson in 2026. And he said this on NFL Live.
4: I'm hoping to see a healthy Lamar, because I do think it's that simple for the Baltimore Ravens. If Lamar stays healthy, they're in contention. And if he plays 16 to 17 games, he's an MVP candidate. Now, how do you do that? Declan Doyle, what is your protection plan for Lamar? Last year, they spent the least amount on offensive line, and they got what they paid for, 45 sacks for him. When Lamar wasn't hurt last year, before he hurt his hamstring, he was on pace to have the same season he had the year before, which was the most efficient passing season that we've seen in modern football. But it comes down strictly to that. If he is healthy, this offense can go. What is your plan to do so? What is your plan to showcase Zay Flowers as a number one? There's no Isaiah Likely in this lineup anymore. How do you maintain your running game that we've seen so far from Derrick Henry? We know he's old. Can he continue to defy the odds of physics and be that power runner? And what is your plan around that? It comes down to that for Lamar Jackson in this offense.
2: And if we're talking about a plan that Declan Doyle has to come up with, as a 30-year-old offensive coordinator in the NFL, like, are you a little bit like, whoa, like, because he is 30 years old? Sure, but I am more confident than concerned.
0: Sure, absolutely.
2: That is what has me so excited about it. And when we talk about Lamar being healthy, so let's say 15 or more games, his record as a starting quarterback, which I'm not just, you know, his quarterback, the wins are not a quarterback stat deal. I'm with that. But 13-2. 11-4, 13-3, 12-5. He is one of Patrick Mahomes, Josh Allen, Lamar Jackson. I'll give you Joe Burrow. Those four are in a tier of their own.
0: Those are the elite quarterbacks, yes.
2: That if you put them on any team in the league, like, are legitimate, like, franchise changers. Like, you have a shot if they're on the field. Right? And now we're talking about...
0: And who are the four again? Lamar Jackson.
2: Lamar, Allen, Mahomes.
0: Yep.
2: And Burrow.
0: No Matthew Stafford?
2: The only reason I don't have Stafford on there, and I guess for the same reason like Drake May, is still, this is going to be year three for him, I believe?
0: Year three, yes.
2: And then Stafford's 38, 39?
0: 37, 38.
2: 37?
0: Yeah.
2: I'm more so, I guess, like leaving him off of that list, not because I don't think he belongs, because clearly he did after last season. I think you can make the same argument for Drake May. I think it's because of the consistency, and those are guys that are still in the prime of their careers. So I guess I think about it from a perspective of if I were drafting a team today,
5: okay,
2: and you told me I was going to have any of those four guys for the next however many years, mm-hmm. like that's that group.
5: Okay. Okay.
2: But I do think when we're talking about, because again, the proof is in the pudding, like Stafford and May put together the two best seasons last year, as it pertains to the best quarterbacks in the league, they're definitely in that conversation.
5: If you're Lamar Jackson, whatever you can find, if this offense looked like that with Caleb Williams, I can't even imagine what this offense will look like with a guy who's a two-time MVP, with Derrick Henry in the backfield, and improved the offensive line that they believe they got stronger and better in the NFL draft, and the ability to play under center. Lamar Jackson on a play action naked bootleg, where it's just him and a defender, and he can throw or run.
2: Good luck.
5: If we saw Caleb Williams about to be exponentially better in year two of that offense, I can't even imagine what year one of Lamar Jackson, the same kind of offense, Bears life from Ben Johnson, that's going to be in Baltimore, what that's going to look like, especially with a lot of motivational carrots.
2: Mm-hmm.
5: Being ranked number 69, this offense, this team, this franchise is his, and also a new contract on the horizon when it comes to Lamar Jackson.
2: Ranked number 69.
5: Hey, hell of a troll. I tell people all the time, sometimes it's not what people mean, it's what people say. And even if they don't mean it, if you put it out there, people are going to have some things to say about that, especially that involving Lamar Jackson. He is Harry Lyles Jr. in for Harry Douglas. Hit him on the socials of Harry Lyles Jr. I'm Freddie Coleman. You can do this at Coleman ESPN. It's the Afternoon Cool, known as Freddie and Harry. There were plenty of good takes and hot takes about Lamar Jackson being rated number 69 according to the NFL Players Poll. But now we turn that kind of attention to our ESPN radio brethren and our ESPN brethren, and they're not going to like our answers when it's all said and done. That's next on the ESPN app, and don't forget about us on ESPN Plus.
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1: Harry Lyles Jr. in for Harry Douglas and Freddie Coleman. It's the afternoon crew known as Freddie and Harry. 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
1: 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We always get into a discussion about tier quarterbacks, who's elite, who's not elite. We're Amber Wilson from Amber and Ian, Monday through Friday on ESPN Radio, 7 p.m. to 10 p.m. Eastern Time. She says, are we really at a place where we're getting confused about who's the best at that position, a quarterback?
4: We don't know what Mahomes is going to look like coming off of a major knee injury, and maybe it'll take him some time. He's a mobile quarterback. Maybe it'll take him some time to get back to looking like the guy that we're used to. But also, one could argue the last couple years with Patrick Mahomes, not his best years in the NFL, even when he was healthy. So are we finally at a place after like 20-plus years of the answer to who is the best quarterback in the NFL very easily always being Tom Brady or Patrick Mahomes? Are we finally at a place where now the answer is confusing?
1: Is that a good take or a hot take from Miss Wilson?
5: I think it's a good take, and part of the reason I say that is because when we did our NFL rank them for, you know, five best quarterbacks, which was a whirlwind of a week, not necessarily because anything particularly crazy happened that week, is because everybody's criteria for best quarterback was different.
1: Of course.
5: Like, my criteria was, all right, like, the guys that I'm taking over the next, like, 5 years, where, like, Mark Zeno's was, like, the quarterback set up for the most success in 2026. So his list looked incredibly different.
1: Yeah.
5: But for me, I'm taking Mahomes is 1A. I understand he was hurt last year. So for me, it's not, I'm not confused about who I think is again, the new Tom Brady.
1: Right. See, here's why it's a hot take, based on what you just said. Don't overconfuse things. If you know what a guy can do and you see what he can do, that's it. That's that. You want to project here, project there, fine. But tell me who's doing it and doing it well right now.
5: Yeah.
1: Less confusion. It's easy when you know how when it comes to making those kind of evaluations about who's it or who's not it. Well, Jerry Jones has been quiet. He believes the Cowboys are it, according to Chris Canty of Sportsmanlike.
6: He provides the entertainment, and he goes overboard in seasons where he doesn't think his team on the field can provide the level of entertainment that he knows the fan base is looking for. He's been quiet this offseason. What that tells me is that Jerry thinks he's got a winner here with Dallas. Now, here's the thing. He's been quiet. The team has not. They got a player in George Pickens who's a 1,000-yard receiver that's on the franchise tag. They traded for Rashawn Gary, former first-round pick from the Green Bay Packers. They traded for an off-the-ball linebacker, San Francisco D. Winners. They had two first-round draft picks, Malachi Lawrence from Central Florida, and then Caleb Downs from Ohio State, who a lot of people think, pound for pound, could be the best player in this draft. So the Dallas Cowboys, they have had a very busy offseason.
1: Is that a good take or a hot take about the Cowboys being a great team from CC?
5: I actually think this is a good take.
1: Okay.
5: And I did not think that I was going to think that, but we've heard Jerry Jones say just within the last year or two, especially since like all the Netflix stuff came out, that he views the Cowboys first as an entertainment product as opposed to just like, hey, we're running a football team here.
1: Sure.
5: So I think perhaps he's more chill now because like there's not a whole lot to, you know, there's no like contract disputes that I'm thinking of. I know like they have got Pickens playing on the tag, but that wasn't something that they really had to go back and forth on. Now when the season starts, Freddie, it's going to be a different story. But for now, I'd say that's a good take.
1: Yeah, what he said. Let's move on to one of Chris Canty's compadres on the morning show when it comes to him, Michelle Smallman and Evan Cohen. That Kawhi Leonard has not been reserved, that been resolved situation. And Evan Cohen believes this team should trade for him.
7: If I'm the Boston Celtics, I'm swooping in today. I'm destroyed.
2: for what happened with this Jaylen Brown trade. Brad Stevens, who we've always taken as a man of his word, right? From dating back to Butler, that is a stand-up class act. Look at the guys that he hired from a coaching perspective and how good they've been, right? Ime Udoka, Joe Mazzulla, Will Hardy was in the mix there. Mm-hmm. Like, this guy has brought a great organization to Boston, taking over for Danny Ainge. He said specifically at this press conference when he got Paul George, we don't want two players taking up 70% of the salary cap. You currently have two players taking up 70% of the salary cap for the next 2 years. Go give the deal you got for Jaylen Brown to the Clippers. Take Kawhi. Who cares what happens after that?
1: Good take, a hot take.
5: Good take in the sense that it would be nice to have Kawhi Leonard on your team. Hot take from the sense that, bro, like, there is still an investigation.
1: Thank you.
5: That yeah. we gotta figure out before, like, even that trade goes through.
1: Yeah.
5: So, that's a little spicy for me.
1: It's also a scorching take because that could last into 2027.
5: Yeah.
1: Which means that you're trading for somebody else's problem at those kind of prices.
5: Yeah.
1: For Kawhi Leonard.
5: Yeah, can't do that.
1: Harry Lyles Jr. in for Avery Douglas and Freddie Coleman. It's the Afternoon Cool, known as Freddie and Harry. What are the Big Ten questions that Harry Lyles Jr. has about the Big Ten? This is ESPN Radio.
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1: John Ryder, breaking NFL news. The Saints are signing receiver Chris Olave to a four-year extension worth up to $132 million with $90 million guaranteed, reports ESPN's Adam Schefter. Buccaneers quarterback Baker Mayfield said today that he felt disrespected a little bit, that he and the team couldn't reach terms on a new contract before his imposed deadline at the start of training camp, and that he won't discuss a new deal until after the season. In baseball, it goes extras between rivals in St. Louis.
21: The pitch. Line drive down the right field line. That's a fair ball. Cubs take the lead. The ball bounces off the sidewall. Bregman going for two slides. He's got a double. Cubs have a 3-2 lead. Alex Bregman delivers.
1: Call on the Cubs radio network. Alex Bregman and Ian Happ, each with RBI doubles in the 10th. The Cubs outlast the Cardinals 4-2 in 10 innings. 11 innings in Chicago. White Sox over the Yankees 2-1. Twins beat the Royals 4-3 on a Cody Clemens walk-off grand slam with two outs, his 19th of the season. The Rays take down the Rangers 3-2.
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1: It is.
0: And the HD studio in Atlanta, Georgia.
1: Freddie, Harry
0: this
1: o'clock.
0: This is Freddie and Harry.
1: Jeff in Cleveland.
23: I got to share something with y'all. You know, I listen to unsportsmanlike with Michelle, Canty, and Evan. And, you know, I got my nightstand and I got my radio, and I always listen to them every morning. And I'm laying in bed, you know what I'm saying? I get up about 7:30, go to work, but I got my radio there every night. I have it on low. Man, I heard Freddie's voice and I heard Harry's voice. I rose up like Blackula. You remember that movie, Black in the Head?
24: Absolutely. Hey. In the 70s. Oh, yeah.
23: Look, hey, Harry, it's Freddie, man. I'm laying in bed, man. I heard my boy Fred. Then I heard Harry, you was on the unsportsmanlike. Then I rose up off that bed like a casket and grabbed that remote. I said, my boy's on here, man. Ain't nothing else matter.
0: This is Freddie and Harry.

0: 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We just finished with Big Ten Media Days. If you're doing any kind of counting, college football, week zero is only 23 days away, which means that everybody's ready for August, everybody's ready for the dog days, and then everybody's going to be ready for the football days with college football, 23 days away from this moment right now. Big Ten just finished their media days from this week, so we get a little flow that's going to happen under Harry Lyles Jr., and we're going to have him have Big Ten questions with Big Ten answers. So I'm going to get out your way, Harry Lyles Jr.
1: Thank you, sir.
0: I'm just going to be like Butch, step aside from Pulp Fiction, and let you do your thing with Big Ten questions and Big Ten answers. So here it is for you. Go.
1: Thank you, sir. Well, Freddie, the first starting off here, I think when we look at the Big Ten this year, you look at Ohio State, Indiana, Oregon. Those are the big three that I think you could convince me that any of those three could win the Big Ten this year. But the big question for those three teams, can you stay healthy? That is obviously, I think, a question for every single team, all 136 in college football. But that truly feels like when you look at the roster that Ohio State has, what Indiana has, and what Oregon has, and this was Oregon's issue specifically, is can they stay healthy? So to me, when I look at those three teams, that is the biggest question for them.
0: Well, one of the answers involving the Big Ten Conference, how good it is, and Kurt Cignetti, Indiana head coach, would have it no other way.
2: The Big Ten is the best league in football. And a lot of really good football teams. It's hard to win on the road. Very physical football teams, very well coached. It definitely prepares you for the playoffs. There's no doubt about it. The numbers speak for themselves. I mean, we don't run a hype machine up here in the Midwest. We believe everything's earned, not given. And when we fall short, we say we fell short. We don't cry a river, whine, and complain.
0: That has all the makings of a 2014 playoff happening sooner than later.
1: That's right.
0: Because the SEC, they're talking about seceding from the Union of College Football. Yeah, good luck with that. But the Big Ten, they know where the money's at. It's with them and the SEC. And if you're going to be the best, you want to play the best, not just outspend the best. That has all the makings of what Kurt Cignetti said about, we're on top right now, and we aim to stay there and bring everybody else with us in college football.
1: Now, before we move on to the next one, Freddie, if those three teams are healthy, Indiana, Ohio State, Oregon, who are you taking?
0: Ohio State, because they have the best talent. They have the best pound-for-pound player in the country when it comes to Jeremiah Smith, who could play on Sundays right now in the National Football League. Whatever defensive deficiency they had, that defense was still pretty good for Ohio State.
1: Yeah.
0: And more than anything else, I don't think they like the fact that this interloper, known as the Hoosiers, are taking over their league like they did last year. I got Ohio State the best, but that's going to be a fun race involving Ohio State, Indiana, and Oregon.
1: It is. And the next one, what will we see from, and people forget this, Heisman candidate from last season, Julian Sayin. He completed 77% of his passes last season. People forget he got an invite to New York because he had somehow, which should be impossible, the quietest Heisman candidate season for an Ohio State quarterback than I could ever remember. That's not to say that, for whatever reason, people counted this team's efficiency and some would say conservative play on offense against Julian Sayin. Mm-hmm. Arthur Smith comes in as the OC. You've got year three of Jeremiah Smith, who is basically an NFL player, probably would be a Pro Bowler tomorrow. You're adding Chris Henry Jr., the five-star wide receiver, and a bunch of transfers even to this offense. It looks like everything is set up for a monster season. What will we see from Julian Sayin?
0: Well, that's one thing that Ryan Day, the Ohio State head coach, pointed out, that he was terrific last year, like you mentioned, completing 77% of his passes, 32 touchdowns, only 8 interceptions, 3,610 yards passing, and yet Ryan Day believes the best is yet to come.
3: Probably confidence, and just looking at somebody, I would assume, like, you know, when someone goes to war for the first time, when they come back from war, they got a different look in their eye. I think it's the same thing when you're a quarterback. You know, when you've gone through and your first start ever was home against Texas and you win that game, and then, you know, you go through the regular season and then you play your first snow game ever as a Cali kid and snowing sideways and you win the rivalry game. you have those successes, but then you also lose two games at the end of the season. You know, there's scars there, there's successes there, there's experiences there, and then you kind of have the offseason to process it all. I think he's changed his body. I think he's got a good look in his eye. I think he's really confident right now.
0: Well, he should be confident, but remember, like you mentioned, the last two games he played in the regular season, he did not look that good against Indiana when they lost that game 13-10 in the Big Ten championship game. And then against Miami, he looked overwhelmed at times. I know he threw for 287 yards, but a lot of those yards came when they had to throw the football to try to get back in the football game. But Julian's saying to take that next step. You look at the schedule for the Ohio State Buckeyes, yep. And they're going to be some big games. Week two versus Texas. And then you play an Iowa team. Always tough to win it. Always tough to always. Win in that place in Iowa City. Then later on in the season, you're at USC. You're at Indiana. Home versus Oregon. That's a pretty difficult three-game stretch. October 17th, October 31st, and November the 7th. If he can play well in those big games, it will not be a quiet Heisman campaign for Julian Sain.
1: And I do think, Freddie, people sleep on experience. Experience, like Johnny Manziel winning a Heisman as a freshman, Jameis Winston, I think that reset expectations for a lot of people.
0: Sure.
1: For what they expect you to be immediately, not even just as a freshman, but your first year as a starter. And for as much as you would hope that just talent will be enough for you, you cannot replace game experience, which leads me into our next question.
0: Okay.
1: And I think this is probably the biggest one in the Big Ten.
0: Well, I can't wait to hear this.
1: Does Dante Moore take the next step? And the reason I have that question is because this Oregon program, as we mentioned earlier in the show, I think is at its peak in its history. Like, Dan Lanning has taken this thing to a place where it has not been before. They are stockpiling talent the same way that the Ohio States, the Georgias, the Texases do. Their biggest issue last year was staying healthy. But another one of their big issues last year was Dante Moore's performance in big games. Most notably, I would say, the two games against Indiana. And you will recall, in that Peach Bowl, after that initial pick six, which shook that building.
0: It sure did.
1: Like, I don't know that I've ever felt Mercedes-Benz Stadium in that fashion, and I don't know that I will ever see it like that again. But the poise was not quite there, and I think the way that you would have wanted to see it in that moment from your quarterback. Because, again, 3,600 yards, 30 touchdowns, 10 picks last year. Oregon is 1-5, Freddie, the last 3 years in games against teams that participated in the national championship. They are 37-0 against everybody else. They win the games they're supposed to win. This is a team that just has to get over the hump. So, that question being, does Dante Moore take the next step? I think the answer is yes.
0: Well, if the answer is going to be yes, Dan Lanning, the coach of Oregon, talked about the big difference from 2025 to 2026 involving his quarterback.
4: Yeah, I think there's a comfortability. Just, you know, there's always unknowns walking into each season, but he knows a little bit what to expect. And I think there's a comfort level. There's a leadership that's really taken a step up. Whatever he says, the team follows. And last year, I think everybody's figuring it out. Like, what's it going to look like? And I think there's a lot of confidence walking into this moment, this season. What's it look like because of what Dante's done in the past?
0: He will not lack guys to go to throw to. DeCorian Moore, Iverson Hooks, Jeremiah McClellan. That's as good as a wide receiver group, not just in the Big Ten, but also in the country. Jamari Johnson is ready to make a step up at tight end. He will have guys that he can give the football to that can run the football, led by Jordan Davidson and De'Aaron Hill Jr. So he's going to have some weapons. But in those big games, like you mentioned, potentially on the schedule for Oregon, a lot of people already circled September 26th at USC. USC has looked at that game as a barometer game. If they believe they can challenge in the Big Ten, that's the kind of home game you have to win. That's the kind of road game you have to play well in if you're Dante Moore in Oregon. You play well in that game, that can set the stage because you have Ohio State, Michigan later on in the year. Those are the three toughest games right now, other than the rivalry game against Washington later on in the year. But if Dante Moore and that offense is going to play well, they're going to have those opportunities on a national stage with USC, Ohio State, both of those games on the road, and Michigan and Washington playing both of those games at home.
1: And if he takes care of business, this is a guy that a lot of NFL scouts and draft like guys, hey, they say he can be QB1 if he takes care of business this year, and I have no doubt about that. My next one is probably my... not necessarily biggest question, second biggest question, but it is one that I am most intrigued by because it feels like, are we overlooking Michigan this year? And that's not to say that you have to view them as a national championship contender. I don't want to go that far. But sure. When we talk about teams that you should be watching in the Big Ten, obviously, Michigan, even just from a pure athletic department standpoint, has been a rocky place the last however many months, right? But
0: and you're being kind, by the way.
1: I am being kind because we do not have time for that. But when we look at the coach that I would say sort of fell into their lap in Kyle Whittingham, one of the more underrated coaches of his era, a guy that has always done more with less, has had teams that are known for efficient offense and the most stout defenses you could find in the country. I think he is the perfect, and I use this term complimentary, perfect bridge coach for this Michigan team, because 66 years old, he will be there for a handful of years before they probably have somebody that they are looking forward to be there, being there for a decade, two decades, three, whatever.
0: Right.
1: Again, known for doing more with less. He's going to have a bunch of blue chip recruits now that he's going to work with, alongside guys that he is also bringing in too that I'm really excited about on the defensive side. John Henry Daly, who wreaks havoc on that line.
0: Yep.
1: And Smith Snowden, who does everything in the defensive backfield. When we also look at who he brought along Jason Beck, his offensive coordinator. They had a huge offensive issue at Utah 2 years ago. He brought in Jason Beck to fix it. I think via SP Plus, Bill Connolly's measurement basically to how efficient your either offense or defense or team in total is, they were top five. He did a whole lot with Devin Dampier. You look at they've got Bryce Underwood, five-star quarterback, immense talent. Somebody that me and HD looked at after one start last year and was like, dude, like he has some traits that like NFL quarterbacks don't have. Can lift him up. He's got some weapons this year still with Andrew Marsh, really young. Jordan Marshall, also very young. And then the defensive pieces, not just the ones that he's bringing in, but the guys that are already in place. It feels like this Michigan team can still compete.
0: Okay.
1: Are we overlooking Michigan this year?
0: Well, here's why, by the way. He's Harry Lyles Jr. in for Harry Douglas. I'm Freddie Coleman. It's the Afternoon Cool, known as Freddie and Harry on ESPN Radio, the ESPN app, and 6X and Channel 80. Big Ten questions deserving some Big Ten answers. Yeah, they're going to be overlooked because we still don't know, even though I know that Kyle Whittingham's a fantastic coach, and I think he's going to unlock Bryce Underwood. The talents that we have seen him display, and he kept getting exponentially better and better and better as the final part of the regular season happened and really culminated in that bowl game where he really went off for Michigan, having a chance to win that football game. That's what Kyle Whittingham does. It's like the old Bum Phillips line. It's before your time. He can take Hizen and beat Yun, and then take Yun and beat Hizen.
1: Yep.
0: Well, he's going to have a lot more Hizens that are going to be four- and five-star guys or transfer portal guys. But the biggest transfer portal pickup in terms of Kyle Whittingham going to Michigan is what is he going to do with Bryce Underwood with those kind of talents? And we'll find out week two. They play home versus Oklahoma. You know Brent Venables, as an Oklahoma head coach, is going to have some designs to do some different things, to play with the eyes of Bryce Underwood and try to take away that toughness of Michigan. If they're able to survive that football game, their next toughest game will be Indiana on October 24th. Nothing against Iowa or UTEP or Minnesota. Penn State won't be, that won't be an easy game, but that game's in Michigan. But if you're going to be a big boy, the big noise, and not be overlooked, you find a way to beat Oklahoma at home, you find a way to beat Indiana at home, and then you find a way to beat Ohio State later down the second part of the year when two out of your last three games are at Oregon and at Ohio State.
1: If nothing else, if you are a Michigan fan and you're looking at the circumstances under which your team is about to be operating under, considering everything that happened at the end of last season, boy, you could be so much worse off. You really could.
0: That is true, yeah.
1: You really could. Like, I did not think, if you told me that I was going to, like, you lay this out for me and this was going to be the Michigan football team going into this season,
0: right?
1: I'd be like, man, they'll take that 15 times out of 10.
0: Well, they got the right guy, in my opinion, even though he's not a Michigan man.
1: Yeah.
0: He plays Michigan-style football.
1: Yeah.
0: Toughness, two tight ends, rock hard defense, quarterback not making a lot of mistakes, really good coaching in between the ears of players and also making game time adjustments. We saw that time and time again. I mean, for people who forgot, they won a Pac-12 championship where they kicked the daylights out of USC when Caleb Williams was their quarterback. They said, we don't care if you're painting your fingernails and putting bleep Utah on your fingers. Man, bleep you.
1: Yeah.
0: And they beat the bleep out of him and USC. He was able to do that at Utah. I can't even imagine with those kind of resources and money in Michigan what Kyle Whittingham is going to do starting in year one.
1: And I think it's going to reinvigorate him because, you know, there had been a lot of talk about him retiring over the last couple years.
0: Or
1: stuff
0: going
1: like
0: to Oregon State one time.
1: Sure.
0: He thought about that.
1: Hey, man. All them shiny resources at Michigan, he'll find a second win.
0: That'll young you up quick.
1: Speaking of new coaches, Matt Campbell is the head coach of Penn State now. moved on from James Franklin. He brought over a bunch of guys from Iowa State. I want to say it's definitely over 20. I think the exact number is 24 players that he brought with him from Iowa State. Relatively decent schedule, all things considered. I'm always hesitant to say any schedule's easy.
0: True.
1: But
0: Marshall, Temple, Buffalo, your first three games.
1: That is easy.
0: I think that's 3-0.
1: That is easy.
0: Wisconsin game 4, Luke Fickell and Flux, Northwestern game 5. That's 5-0 by October 3rd.
1: Yes, I would say not to sleep on Wisconsin.
0: Okay.
1: This year, I would not sleep on them.
0: All right.
1: New quarterback.
0: Okay. Good luck to you.
1: They'll be. I'm not saying they're going to compete, but I'm just saying.
0: Either way.
1: Hard to sleep. The same way we think you can't sleep on an SEC schedule, I do think people should give more credence to in the Big Ten.
0: Okay.
1: Either way, this defense for Penn State should still be strong, returning and new talent. Bunch of different transfers, as you would imagine, for a guy in a new gig like this. Offensively, you're bringing in Rocco Beck, Carson Hanson at running back, Chase Sowell at wide receiver, who's a guy that started East Carolina. There's pieces there. Matt Campbell, man, for as much winning as he did at Iowa State, I would just broadly say, if you are a Penn State fan, I would feel good about this man's opportunity, given what we have in terms of resources. Do you think Matt Campbell will turn around Penn State in year one?
0: Oh, that's a 10-win team based on that schedule.
1: Okay.
0: I could see that being a 10-2 team. I don't know if they'll make the playoff. I wonder how much people hold the schedule against them. Now, if you go to Big Ten championship game, that solves two problems. No longer worrying about getting to the championship game, what you've been able to do in year one. But I've been a Matt Campbell believer. He had a couple of NFL overtures. A lot of people regard him highly. And just like Kyle Whittingham leaving Utah having more resources than Michigan, he's leaving Iowa State and definitely has more resources in Happy Valley at Penn State. People wanted somebody different than James Franklin. Well, they got somebody who has been a program builder. And in terms of talent evaluation, the NFL roster is plenty of Iowa State guys on those rosters that many people said, what did Matt Campbell see in that guy that allowed him to compete at Iowa State in the Big 12 and also what they've been able to do in the National Football League. And now he'll have that at his disposal year one with that schedule. And my belief in Matt Campbell, do not be surprised if this is a potential 10-win team in the Big 10.
1: And that easy schedule really does help in that first year because conversely, and not to tie it back to the SEC here, but Ryan Silverfield, first-year coach at Arkansas, we don't have to go through the whole schedule, but he might have the two most frustrating back-to-back games on anybody's schedule. He has to go to Utah at night. It's a night kick.
0: Oh, my God.
1: And then the following week, you get to play Georgia.
0: So he goes from holy water to holy you-know-what.
1: Yeah.
0: Within 2 weeks.
1: Yep.
0: I thought the athletic directors would like their hires. Like their coaching hires.
1: It's that, but boy, that two-game stretch, you throw that up with any other two in the country.
0: Okay, I'll throw a Big Ten question at you. What kind of faith do you have that USC will shake down the echoes and be the kind of team that many people believe they have supposed to have been more than a minute ago
1: with
0: Lincoln Riley as their head coach?
1: They've been making strides on defense. They've been chipping into that. That was a huge issue for a lot of the Lincoln Riley teams. I think this is the year they break through.
0: Okay.
1: I think this is a team that can make the playoff. I need to look at their schedule, but Jaden Maiava is somebody that somehow has been flying under the radar, it seems.
0: He can play.
1: He's really good. Listen, I understand people's gripes with Lincoln Riley. I still believe in him, man. I do. I'm sorry. He produced two Heisman winners in a row and almost a third, I believe, right? Because it was Baker, Jalen Hurts. It was Baker, Kyler, and then Jalen Hurts was the runner-up.
0: I believe. Yeah, but he was top three Heisman finisher. And look what he did. Caleb Williams having a Heisman trophy there at USC.
1: They've got Fresno State, Louisiana, Rutgers. You have Oregon at home. Washington at home helps. You go to Happy Valley, Penn State. I think you win that.
0: Yep.
1: You got to go to Wisconsin. Back-to-back, that's tough, but I think they can still handle that.
0: Well, back-to-back Ohio State, Indiana. That's tough.
1: That is tough. There's a loss in there. You're not winning both of those. But you could tell me, if you told me that this is going to be a one-loss team, I could buy that.
0: Yeah. They have no business not being 4-0 before they play Oregon on September 26th.
1: Yes. I do think, though, when we look at you getting the big three here, you get Oregon and Ohio State at home at least, and then you have to go to Indiana. If you were going to tell me you have to visit one of those, I think you you know, I think you're doing a little bit of logo watching, but like if you were going to pick one, you probably want to visit Indiana as opposed to Ohio Stadium or go to Eugene.
5: If they're 5-0 the night of September 26th, USC would be in the Big Ten championship game, in my opinion.
1: Okay.
5: I can only see maybe one loss after that to Ohio State and Indiana. I don't think they'll lose both of those. I think it's more likely they'll lose at home to Ohio State but beat Indiana because at least you have a week in between both of those games. But if they're undefeated the night of September 26th, if they're able to beat Oregon, I could see USC in the Big Ten championship game and definitely a college football playoff team because I think only one more loss could be there. I think they beat Penn State on the road.
1: Okay.
5: They'll beat Wisconsin on the road. They'll beat Washington at home. They'll win one or two Indiana-Ohio State, more likely Indiana than Ohio State. They'll run away and hide from Maryland, and they'll beat UCLA. Although Bob Chesney, better get him now at UCLA because once he gets that going at UCLA, he can find some players. He's a really, really good coach for the Bruins.
1: I think I would give them their losses to Oregon and to Indiana.
5: Okay.
1: Because, let's see, we said that they get them.
5: You get Ohio State.
1: Okay, October so, yeah, no, you Halloween. Know what? So USC is getting them because Ohio State goes to Indiana the week before.
5: Right, and that's going to be a bloodbath.
1: Yeah.
5: That could take something out of them, and then they got to travel across country to play USC.
1: Yeah, so I'm giving that one to USC.
5: Yeah.
1: USC over Ohio State.
5: If they beat Oregon September 26th and go 5-0, we may have picked the wrong teams to win the Big Ten championship or be in conversation.
1: And it's always a different team.
5: Always, yeah.
1: Always a different team.
5: Always a different team in the Big Ten.
1: That's right.
5: No doubt about that. Great stuff by Harry Lyles Jr. Hit him on the socials at Harry Lyles Jr. I'm Freddie Coleman. You can do the same at Colbin ESPN. It's the Afternoon Cool, known as Freddie and Harry. So a guy that knows a little something about winning Heisman Trophy is Kyler Murray, who's now the quarterback of the Minnesota Vikings. Many people believe it's his job to lose. I'm going to tell you exactly why that may be the wrong thing to say. Keep it here on ESPN Radio, the ESPN app, and Sirius XM Channel 80.
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0: Center. I'm John Ryder. Breaking NFL news. The Saints are signing wideout Chris Olave to a four-year contract extension worth up to $132 million, with $90 million guaranteed, reports ESPN's Adam Schefter. Quarterback Baker Mayfield and the Bucs were not able to reach terms on the new contract before Mayfield's self-imposed deadline for the start of training camp. The veteran spoke about it with ESPN's Jeremy Fowler.
1: Between years, average, and guarantees. Probably the most disappointing is years. Didn't get offered anything over two. And so when you're told you're a franchise quarterback and they handle it otherwise, that's disappointing. So felt like I earned that. It's not a poor me pity party over here. It is what it is. And so that's why I said the deadline was training camp. I'm focused on the team, focused on getting better and trying to give this team a better chance to win a Super Bowl.
0: Baker Mayfield is entering his fourth season with Tampa Bay. Big Ten Media Days wrapping up today, and head coach Kurt Cignetti of defending national champion Indiana says that he thinks the Big Ten is the best conference in college football. In baseball, it goes 11 innings in Chicago, and the White Sox defeat the Yankees 2-1 on a Tristan Peters bases-loaded walk to score the winning run.
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0: He's Harry Lyles Jr. in for Harry Douglas and Freddie Coleman. It's the Afternoon Cool, known as Freddie and Harry. Thank you very much. 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So, who's it going to be in the land of skull when it comes to Minnesota Vikings and that quarterback position? J.J. McCarthy, the incumbent, but Kyler Murray, many people believe, is the odds-on favorite to win the job when it's all said and done. Let's bring in FOFH, a friend of Freddie and Harry. He's Kevin Seifert, ESPN NFL writer. Hit him on the socials at Seifert ESPN. Kevin, it's a little early to say who has an advantage, who does not have an advantage, but based on who you talk to, what you've seen, what does the quarterback look like involving Kyler Murray and J.J. McCarthy?
1: Well, you know, they've gone through two practices without pads. The split of reps has been relatively even. I think Kyler Murray's gotten a few more with the first team, but that's fairly negligible. The interesting thing to me is that in the first 2 days, my big takeaway has been that Kyler Murray is pushing the ball downfield more often than J.J. McCarthy. And some of that has to do with probably the way the script has gone in terms of what plays the coaches are trying to run. But this is a downfield passing offense. They're trying to get chunks to Justin Jefferson, Jordan Addison, and now Juwan Jennings. And to this point, it appears as though Kyler Murray is trusting those throws a little bit more than J.J. McCarthy. I don't think they're anywhere close to making a decision or having enough information to make a decision. I'm one of those who thought that Kyler Murray would be is a heavy favorite for the job. I haven't seen anything or heard anything to indicate that they're going to make a quick decision on this. But if there's anything to take away from the first two unpadded practices, is that it looks like, to me at least, Kyler Murray has been pushing the ball downfield with some success and with some incompletions.
2: I'm sure that makes somebody like Justin Jefferson very happy, Kevin. To me, it felt like last year was kind of the first year we really saw some frustration out of him. When I think of Justin Jefferson, I don't think of just big plays, but I think of a guy that typically has a smile on his face. Like, he plays with a lot of fun. What has sort of his demeanor sort of been up to? I mean, obviously early in this portion of camp, but even just this offseason, obviously with, you know, now we have a quarterback competition on our hands and the like.
1: He's been pretty upbeat. I think he was appreciative that the Vikings recognized that you can't have another season like you had last year. Mm-hmm. It wasn't just J.J. McCarthy's fault. There was a lot of people who contributed to the type of season they had. But, the front office and the coaching staff agree that they needed to go up and figure out a way to upgrade the quarterback position, whether it was with Kyler Murray or with Kyler Murray pushing J.J. McCarthy to a higher level than he was last year. And so I think Justin was excited about that and has been excited about it and feels fairly confident. We'll talk with him tomorrow and get some more thoughts from him. But from what I understand, he feels very confident that they've at least made the effort here to push this a little bit higher than it had been last year and to give him a chance to make the plays that he's still very capable of making downfield. Again, whether it's with Kyler Murray, a quarterback, or with a much improved J.J. McCarthy.
0: Kevin Seifert, ESPN NFL writer, joining Freddie Coleman, Harry Lyles Jr., and Harry Douglas on Freddie and Harry on ESPN Radio, the ESPN app, presented by Progressive Insurance. I'm a firm believer in Kevin O'Connell as a head coach. Whether you believe he's a quarterback whisperer like I do, play call, I think he's outstanding. He was able to get a 9-win team out of what Harry Douglas called incompetent quarterback play at any different time involving who was under center for the Minnesota Vikings. What is it about him that it seems that if this is going to work for Kyler Murray, could really unlock a Kyler Murray that we've yet to see consistently in the NFL?
1: He runs a scheme that if and when the quarterback comes to trust him and trust that the play calls are going to match up well with the defenses that are coming and with the personnel that are on the field. And if he has that personal connection, because O'Connell's very personable with the quarterbacks, meets with them multiple times a week, has a long ongoing conversation with them during the game via the headsets. And sometimes it's as straightforward as, hey, look for the slot here. That's what's going to be open. And so, obviously O'Connell played the position and understands what a quarterback is going through. And he's had a lot of quarterbacks come here and connect with him. He's had some that haven't. So it's not that he's bad at 1,000. But most of the veteran guys that have come here have connected with him and sort of entrusted their careers to him and reap benefits from it. So every reason to think that Kyler Murray, if he wins this job, could be the next guy to do that, and we'll see where it would go from there. But certainly I think that O'Connell has built a track record of having a scheme that will always give the quarterback an answer. It may not always be a big play, but certainly an answer to get a completion and to move the ball down the field.
2: Kevin, it's not nearly as sexy as talking about a quarterback competition or even offense for that matter, but this Vikings defense with Brian Flores has always kept them in a lot of battles perhaps that they might not have otherwise been in. What are you expecting out of that defense? Obviously, I know this is a unit that added Jamal Adams recently. What should people expect from them this year?
1: I think they're going to be another. The interesting thing is Brian Flores has always sort of reinvented the scheme that he's used each year that he's now heading into his fourth year. And so I think they're going to be in another transition mode where they experiment with a lot of things and see what's going to work this year with the personnel they have this year. Harrison Smith, their longtime safety, who was basically almost like a play caller on the field. He hasn't retired, but he also hasn't come to camp. And so there's not certainty in terms of what his future is going to be. They traded Jonathan Grenard, who's one of their top pass rushers, to the Eagles. And so there's some personnel and depth to work through there. And so that's what's always fascinating about Flores is that you think you know what his scheme is and you think you know that how he's going to try to defeat offenses. And that usually changes over the course of the offseason and again over the course of the season as he experiments. So I'm expecting that once again, but he's proved that he's able to stay one step ahead of the Vikings opponents over the past few years. And so I expect that to continue.
0: How much of a belief in Minnesota is there that they believe they can win the NFC North?
1: I think that they feel like for a team that is having a quarterback competition, that they have a pretty good team around it. And usually when you're a team that has a quarterback competition, you're in some level of major transition or major rebuilding. It's not often where you go into camp truly not ready to declare who the starter is going to be. And that used to happen a lot in the NFL and just doesn't happen very much. And so usually when it does, it means that you really don't have any quarterbacks on your roster. And I don't think that the Vikings feel that's the case. And if they can get competent quarterback play from either one of those guys, or with Carson Wentz, if there's going to be some injuries, he's their third quarterback right now. I think that they feel like they have a playoff team, whether they can win the NFC North. It might be the toughest division in the league. There's a lot of playoff caliber players and teams in this division. And so I don't know if they necessarily are, if that's their top goal to win the NFC North. I think it's to get back to the playoffs. And I think they definitely feel like they have a team that can do that if they get the competent quarterback play.
0: Hey, Kevin, always great to catch up with you, my friend. Keep us updated in the quarterback battle in Minnesota and take care and be well.
1: For sure. Thanks for having me, guys.
0: He's an NFL FH, a friend of Freddie and Harry. Kevin Seifert, ESPN NFL writer. Hit him on the socials at Seifert ESPN. I thought it was very telling when he said the one pushing the ball down the field more, whether he has success or not, is the guy that just got there in this offense. I'd have thought that would have been more J.J. McCarthy doing that than Kyler Murray, which tells me, Harry, that Kyler Murray's playing with a lot more confidence and not as safe as J.J. McCarthy.
2: 100%, which I'm with you. I'm a big Kevin O'Connell fan. Like, to me, it feels like that's – you want to talk about guys that get the most out of players. Like, give Kevin O'Connell a quarterback, and he'll get all the juice out of that orange. I think, though – Freddie, and I think you were a little surprised by this too. Mm-hmm. I kind of was thinking Kyler Murray would have owned this by now. I really did like it because it sounds like based on what Kevin was saying, like it's mm-hmm. still 50-50.
3: Mm-hmm.
2: I feel like, at least I had been operating under the assumption, hey man, like I understand Kyler has had some tough times in Arizona, but I'm like, we're going to get to a point with this where it's like you're going to overtake this thing. Now, I don't know if that's a Kyler thing or is that like a J.J. McCarthy's improved thing, you know?
0: Well, it could be the coaching staff. When you draft a guy in the first round, you're going to give him more opportunity to hold on to the job.
2: Yeah, that's true.
0: In Minnesota, J.J. McCarthy. I always tell people this, and you know this as well as anybody. We don't know what the coaches see compared to what we hear.
2: Yep.
0: We can hear this, we can hear that. And Kevin Seifert is dialed in.
2: Yep.
0: But he took us onto the field and said the reps are 50-50. which may be the plan all along for the Minnesota Vikings. Because if anything, if you're already getting 50-50 reps and you just got there, the coaching staff, to me, wants to make sure that it's going to be equitable and it's going to be equal competition. If they believe J.J. McCarthy was their guy, it'd be 75-25. And yeah. Kyler Murray's got to figure it out and try to improve from there. If it's already 50-50, to me, that's an advantage for Kyler Murray.
2: Yeah.
0: Especially when he's pushing the ball down the field a little bit better and not worrying about the consequences, because he has the faith and trust in the coaching staff that he can do that, even though he has not been there along the same lines as J.J. McCarthy.
2: That is true. I'll tell you what, man. Again, just as a football fan, if Kyler is playing his best ball with that team, Justin Jefferson,
0: Jordan Addison,
2: that's a fun watch. That is a fun one. Like, I am rooting for him to, you know, for Kevin O'Connell to unlock the best of him, the most consistent of him. That's always been the issue, is really kind of the consistency piece of it.
0: Right.
2: You see the flashes, but it's like, dang, like, can you put it together for 16, 17 weeks?
0: Well, a guy like Kevin O'Connell, like I said, if you have a chance to put it together under him with the way he can dial up plays, mm-hmm. the kind of offensive line they believe they're going to have and the weapons all around the place, Kyler Murray could be in a situation where he says, man, oh, man, this is as good as it gets. And it probably hasn't been like that for him since he was at Texas A&M doing what he wanted to do.
2: Yeah.
0: He's got a guy that's going to make sure he's going to get the maximum out of Kyler Murray. We'll see exactly if he finds a way to win the quarterback competition in Minnesota. He is Harry Lyles Jr. in for Harry Douglas. I'm Freddie Coleman. Appreciate you joining us when it comes to the Afternoon Cool edition of Freddie and Harry. Normally, a story like this would be in other news regarding why because it's Florida. Nope, this involves why? Because it's New Britain in terms of Old Britain, meaning England, and involving fish sticks as somebody's favorite food. Keep it here on ESPN Radio, the ESPN app, and SiriusXM Channel 80.
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0: 90s. Harry Lyles Jr. in for Harry Douglas and Freddie Coleman. It's the Afternoon Cool, known as Freddie and Harry on Sirius XM Channel 80, as well as tune in. Don't forget to tell that smart speaker to play ESPN Radio each and every night. We get it. We understand it. They're playing things you want to know, need to know, and have to know, but that you can't know because you are busy to the nth degree. Lucky for you, that's where Mr. Coleman and Mr. Lyles come in.
1: They may not be the top stories of the day.
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0: How much of your favorite food would you eat to be in this Guinness Book of World Records? Well, a man in England used his kid's favorite food snack to break a Guinness World Record in which he ate 15 fish sticks in 1 minute. Now, this man, who shall remain nameless, Nathan Davies, won more than $130,000 on the TV game show The 1% Club. And he said, he told the host his next on the agenda was to break a Guinness World Record. He scarfed down 15 fish sticks in 1 minute, earning the title for the most fish fingers eaten, because they call them fish fingers in England, compared to fish sticks, in 1 minute.
3: That's, my math says that's one every 4 seconds.
0: One every 4 seconds. Ooh, good job out of you. Good job out of you.
3: That's crazy. Mm-hmm. I would like to know. I have a few questions.
0: Okay.
3: Size, texture, consistency.
0: Okay. I didn't think about that. I didn't think we were gonna have a fish, fish sticks or fish finger kind of like number.
3: Right.
0: In terms of to how big, how small they are.
3: No, but it is. You know, it's either gonna make it more or less impressive. The feet.
0: Okay. All right. Know? Well, you've seen fish sticks, right?
3: Yeah.
0: They were normal size fish sticks.
3: Okay.
0: About 4 inches long, 1/2 inch wide. Asking, you shall receive.
3: I feel like I can do that.
0: 15 fish sticks in 1 minute?
3: I think.
0: Okay, I'm not disagreeing.
3: Maybe. I'm sitting here trying to think of it. I don't know.
0: How much of your favorite food could you eat in a minute?
3: Oh, boy.
0: While you think about that, I'm going to post this to the rest of the class.
3: Yeah.
0: Eat dog Eric Hanneman. I know how much you love hot dogs.
4: The glizzies.
0: I know how much you love glizzies.
4: In 1 minute,
0: though? In 1 minute. How many do you think you eat? A regulation size hot dog in a bun.
4: In a bun or
0: in a bun?
4: I mean, at this point,
0: take the bun out of the grill. It's up to you.
4: At this point,
0: yes.
4: I would say
0: in a minute,
4: 6 or 7.
0: In a minute?
5: In a minute? What?
4: Yeah.
0: With bun included?
4: No bun. No bun. No.
0: Oh, no bun.
3: Oh no, it's gotta be bun.
4: Gotta be bun. All right, then 3.
0: Okay, 3.
3: I think I do 4.
0: Okay, you could do 4.
5: In a minute.
0: You guys are better than me.
5: 4 in a minute with a bun?
4: Yeah, in a minute for sure. Are you kidding me? Man. Have you seen me at a Hartford Wolfpack game?
0: I haven't seen.
6: Well,
0: I've heard.
6: That's the point, because we know how much you love
0: those glizzies.
4: $2 dog nights on Fridays. Shannon, can't wait for the hockey season.
0: Shannon, your favorite food? How much of that could you eat in 1 minute?
4: Some General Tso's chicken.
5: That's what I'm trying to figure out. Yeah. I'm trying to figure it right.
3: Give me
5: now.
3: Some Raising Cane's tenders, honestly.
0: Ooh, Raising Cane's tenders, I could probably do 5.
3: I think I could do 6 or 7 probably. Maybe more than that?
0: Yeah. I mean, I'd say about 5 or 6.
3: I was going to say, as hungry as I am right now, I'd do 10.
0: Okay. We're using the hunger factor.
5: Yeah. I could probably get down 20 Chick-fil-A nuggets in a minute. Yeah.
0: Are you doing the grilled or are you doing the fried?
5: Either way, don't matter.
0: Okay.
3: Nah, I don't know about that.
0: That's tough, man.
3: About 20?
0: That's tough. That's tough, Shannon.
4: They're not that big, though.
3: No.
0: People don't realize 60 seconds can be a long time or a short time.
3: Yeah.
0: Depending on what you're doing.
3: Yeah, I don't know. Here's the thing. I would just continue to go over the limit if I'm enjoying whatever my favorite food is.
0: At that point, you're not worried about the time?
3: Nah.
0: It's all about you at that point?
3: Yeah, I'm just there. You know what I mean?
0: You didn't set the world record. I don't care.
4: Freddie, what about you?
0: My favorite food is cheeseburgers. I might be able to get down one in 1 minute.
4: What about a McDonald's?
3: Yeah, because the McDonald's cheeseburgers,
0: I do not like McDonald's cheeseburgers.
3: They're, smaller.
0: Yeah. Now, you say like a Whopper Jr.
4: What about a slider? Like the sliders?
0: Like the sliders?
4: Yeah, a good slider.
3: White Castle.
4: Yeah, White Castle.
3: Type deal. Crystal.
0: Crystals, definitely. White Castle sliders, no thank you. Crystals, I could probably do 6 in a minute.
3: Okay.
0: I could probably do 6.
3: I think you can do more than that.
0: Mm-hmm. Now, the chicken ring sandwich at White Castle, look out.
3: Now the million-dollar question is, can you eat a Popeye's biscuit in 1 minute?
0: Hell no. There's no way. If you try to do that, man, put it this way.
3: I think I can do it.
0: You could?
3: I think I can do it.
0: I'll make sure the paramedics are standing by.
3: Yeah.
0: Your body will revolt.
3: So the question becomes, are you doing it with or without water?
0: Oh, you gotta do it out water. Come on, be a man about it.
3: Yeah. Yeah, I think I could do it in a minute.
0: Don't punk
3: without
0: out
3: water.
0: On the biscuit.
3: Yeah, I think I could do it in a minute without yeah. water.
0: Wow. Yeah. I'm learning so much about Harry Lyles Jr. based on how many foods that he can eat or not eat in 1 minute. Amber and Ian comes your way next for Harry Lyles Jr., Shannon Penn, E-Doc, Eric Hanneman. I'm Freddie Coleman. This has been Freddie and Harry and the mighty ESPN Radio. Take care. God bless. And as always, fish sticks will make you feel fishy, fishy.
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0: I'm Chad Ryder. The New Orleans Saints are signing wideout Chris Olave to a four-year contract extension worth up to $132 million with $90 million guaranteed, reports ESPN's Adam Schefter. Buccaneers quarterback Baker Mayfield and the team were not able to get a new contract done by Mayfield's self-imposed deadline of the start of training camp. Says that he feels a little bit disappointed and won't discuss a new contract until the end of the season. In golf, Peter Malnati fired a 61 in the first round of the Rocket Classic in Detroit and has the lead at 9-under, two shots ahead of Ricky Fowler and Ryan Draw. Plenty of day baseball, and the Twins down to their last strike in the bottom of the ninth in Minnesota.
2: The pitch swung on and hit high in the air. Deep right center field for Cody Clemens towards the big wall, and it's gone for a game-winning grand slam. And Cody Clemens has fulfilled the prophecy, and the Twins walk off the Royals for the second time in three dramatic days. All hail King Cody at home plate as the Twins win it 4-3.
0: The final call on the Treasure Island Baseball Network, Cody Clemens, the walk-off grand slam with two outs down to his final strike, his 19th of the season, as the Twins top the Royals 4-3. Also in this one, Kansas City starter Noah Cameron had a no-hitter, broken up in the seventh, but the Twins are up there for the four and the ninth. Rays take down the Rangers 3-2 at the Trot. White Sox over the Yankees 2-1 in 11 innings.
7: Hey, it's Evan Cohen. Coming up Friday, the Vikings and Falcons are both holding QB competitions in training camp, but has one job already been decided even before it gets started? It's on Sportsmanlike 6 a.m. Eastern right here on ESPN Radio, ESPN2, and ESPNU.

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1: Fireball.
2: Baker Mayfield is Baker Mayfields because he is up in his feels about not yet having a long-term extension worked out with the Tampa Bay Buccaneers. You're listening to Amber and Ian. We're presented to you by Progressive Insurance. Aaron Goldhammer is here tonight. He's filling in for Ian. Ian is in Chicago covering Big Ten Media Days, which wrapped up today. So he got us all sorts of great sound. We will hear from coaches all around the Big Ten. But before we get into any of that, let's stick with the NFL here, Goldhammer, because we already knew Baker was upset that he doesn't have a new deal in place as they entered training camp here with Tampa. He sounded a little emotional. You know a little something about disappointed Baker there in Cleveland?
3: Well, Tampa is running into the same thing that the Browns did with Baker Mayfield, which is that he's pretty good, but he's not good enough. So if they thought he was great, they'd pay him $50 million a year, he'd take it, and there'd be a big celebration. But I think the Bucs want to try to get him at fair market value, and I think Baker thinks his fair market value is with the elite quarterbacks of the NFL. If you want to have a statistical argument, fine, but I don't think it's smart to pay Baker $50 million. The Browns didn't think it was smart, and now Tampa Bay doesn't think it's smart. And it's turned into an ugly situation, Amber, because while everybody says, oh, he's matured so much over the course of his, you know, career, he's grown up, whatever, that this was really a bad look today. And I know we're going to play the sound and we're going to talk about it, but if I was one of Baker Mayfield's teammates, I would have to pull him aside and have a little conversation today.
2: So Baker, by the numbers last season, is a top 10 quarterback if you're talking passing statistics. He is a good quarterback. He's been very good for Tampa. He's on the wrong side of 30 now, but you're absolutely right. The real story of Baker Mayfield has been the maturity. And far and large, we've seen with his stops, I mean, even before Tampa, ever since Carolina, he has seemed like a more mature quarterback, but certainly during his time here in Tampa. And I think that's true for the most part, but you're right. Today, he sounded a little bit like the old Baker Mayfield. So here's Baker on being disappointed that there is no deal in place.
4: It's been some of the best years of my career, and I think it's only going to trend upwards, just being comfortable and feeling that. So disappointing in that regard to not have, you know, to feel disrespected a little bit. And that's really the disappointing part, to feel undervalued after, you know, thinking you've earned it. This is not a poor me thing. There's a lot of other people that have it way worse off, but I can sit here and look at other quarterbacks and peers and evaluate myself based on that and put myself in certain categories that I deserve to be compensated for that. And I think I'm a franchise quarterback. I've been told I'm a franchise quarterback. It's been said publicly from ownership down here. And so to not have a deal done is very disappointing. But I said the deadline was a deadline. And I addressed the team to let them know I meant that. It's all ball. I'm with these guys. I think all the guys that have been here know exactly who I am. The guys that are new here, I wanted to address that because they might have had a notion prior to coming here about who I am as a person. But it's all team.
2: I didn't hate that sound. He did go on to tell our own Jeremy Fowler that it's only going to get worse from here. In other words, he's going to get more expensive. He said, I expect to have a good year. The fact that they don't have a deal with me in place, that's essentially going to be bad news for them.
3: Well, I mean, he comes out and says, Amber, like, I know this is a bad look for the average Tampa Bay Buccaneer fan. It's a bad look for him to be up there talking about his contract to all of his teammates. I mean, I think he's making it about himself. The right way to handle this situation, and it's not very complicated and it's not very hard. You say, look, I wanted to get a contract done. We set a deadline. Unfortunately, it didn't get done. And from this point forward, my focus is on football and I'll deal with my contract after the season is over. Why do you have to add that I have a big chip on my shoulder and I feel disrespected and I should be compensated like Josh Allen is compensated. I'm a franchise quarterback. And I mean, I'm sure they didn't walk in the door and offer him 50 cents, Amber. Like, what do you think the offer they came to him with was?
2: Well, reportedly, they offered him 2 years, and that's what he was very unhappy about. And I do understand that. This guy is 31 years old, and all of these guys on the wrong side of 30 in the NFL, their entire goal is a long-term extension. 2 years does not do that. He apparently reportedly was concerned about the length of the deal and then also the lack of guarantees. And that's really the game now in the NFL. All of these players want a lot of guaranteed money, as they should. It's a very violent sport. You try to put your foot down on that front. And if you're Tampa Bay, you're looking at him and thinking he's 31. And yes, he's been good. So we'll try to make the money look good, but we're not actually going to guarantee most of it. And so that's where it seems like there's not a meeting of the minds.
3: Amber, why is any of that disrespectful? Like, he is 31 years old. He's never won a Super Bowl. He's never been to a conference championship game. He has like a couple playoff wins in his whole career.
2: He's been good with them.
3: He's had a nice career. He's had a fine career. They're not offering him $10 million here. They're not asking him to be the backup quarterback.
2: Right.
3: This is a real negotiation. So I don't understand what is so disrespectful. I know what it is. It's because Baker has to take everything personally, and Baker has to handle every adult situation like a child. And I think that's exactly how he's handling this now.
2: Because I don't think Baker has been that Baker, in fairness, in Tampa until maybe this exact moment. And I guess what I will say is this isn't exclusive to Baker, the idea that business is personal when it's the player and business is business when it's the team. In other words, players will tell you, oh, it's just business, baby. If the player wants to move on from an organization, or if the player wants to make decision X, Y, and Z. But the second it's the organization trying to make a business decision, it always becomes very personal for the player. We see that in every sport. And all of a sudden, there's no loyalty, and they're hurt, and they're disappointed. And obviously, the Bucks have to do what's best for them as well. Because to your point, they're not exactly winning a Super Bowl the way that they are currently constructed. And you don't want to hamstring yourself and put yourself in a position your quarterback $50 million plus per, where you're not going to have the ability to do that.
3: It's not, Amber, I think it's not personal, and I think he's making it personal. And imagine if the Bucks came out and said, we're disrespected by the fact that we offered Baker X amount of dollars, but we offered him almost $100 million or whatever it was, $90 million. I don't know. I'm sure it was a big number of guaranteed money, Amber. I'm sure they did not walk in there with a really disrespectful, you know what? We're going to pay you less than Jacoby Brissett. Like, he wants to be compensated like he's one of the top 5 or 7 quarterbacks in the league. I think he's not. The Buccaneers agree with me. None of that is disrespectful to him. It's a business negotiation. And imagine, I think that the person who's being disrespectful here is Baker, and not anybody involved with the Bucks in the way Jason Light company are trying to handle this negotiation.
2: I think what is harming this entire situation is the quarterback market. And I've been saying for a long time, why do all these guys have to get paid so much money? Because yes, when you pull the list of quarterbacks making 50 or 50 plus, right, there are some names on there that also haven't won Super Bowls. And it's like, what? Why do we have to go there and pay all these guys? I mean, this was the conversation we were having in Miami around Tua. Like, Tua had been pretty good for the Dolphins. You know, it wasn't amounting to anything. Why do we have to meet the market? What actually happens if you don't fully meet the market? Well, I guess this is what happens. You get the disgruntled quarterback, but at the same time, it's really the market itself that's making this complicated, because Baker feels disrespectful. He told Jeremy Fowler, when Fowler asked him, is he supposed to be amongst the top 10 or the $50 million per year club? Baker responded, quote, I needed to be put in that category, end quote. He definitely thinks that that's where he should be. And I don't know, I don't even know if he's wrong because of where the market is.
3: Right. We just said the same thing simultaneously as I was interrupting you. I'm sorry.
2: No, it's okay. I just think the market itself is overinflated, is my problem with this situation.
3: But if you're Baker, okay, you go out there, you have a good season this year, and then you let somebody, whoever it is, if you're a free agent, you will have the opportunity to see what the market really bears for you. That's what free agency is all about. So have at it and try to have a huge year, and then maybe you will break the bank if you go to the conference championship game and somebody decides that Tampa or somebody else, Amber, decides that they want to make him the franchise quarterback. If you gave me a choice between Baker Mayfield or Arch Manning, Dante Moore, CJ Carr, one of the guys coming out in this draft class, like a high pick in the 27 draft, I'd rather have the high pick.
2: Yeah, but Tampa's not going to be bad enough to get one of those.
3: Well, I think that
2: I'd rather have Baker.
3: Tampa is telling you they'd rather have the high pick, right?
2: No, Tampa is telling you they'd rather have Baker, but for 45 instead of 50 a year. Let me do it this way. And actually, let's quickly get to this other Baker bite, because he was asked about his relationship with the Bucks.
4: It's disappointing. You know, I'm not the first one to go through it like this. This is kind of historically how they've done negotiations, which is disappointing when you think you're a cornerstone of the franchise to be treated like that. But disappointing. I know I'm no dummy. I know the contract and salary cap, what's going on. Franchise tag isn't exactly in play for them. It'd be a lot of dead money. So it is what it is. And like I said, unfortunate, but I'm excited. I'm in the best shape I've ever been in a really good place. And I'm feeling really confident with the staff that Todd's put together, that we're going to have a really, really good team.
2: He is just airing it out that they're not really in a position to franchise tag me because of the dead money.
3: He's making it about, you know, other guys. Like, who did he think that should have gotten paid for Tampa didn't get paid?
2: Vita Vea. Like, he has been advocating for that as well. And obviously, Vita Vea requested a trade because he's also upset. And he's with the second longest tenured Buccaneer. So that has played into this Baker situation. Baker's been pretty vocal about that.
3: Well, I mean, for Tristan Wirfs, they made him the highest paid offensive lineman in NFL history at the time of the signing. Yeah. I think they did that because Tristan Wirfs really is worth that.
2: Right, because he's really good.
3: Right, better at his job than Baker is at his.
2: But the problem is that Vea and Baker are 31 years old, and that's partly what they are both up against. And Tampa, again, isn't exactly a Super Bowl contender as currently constructed, even though they've been a decent team. And so how do you ensure that you can take that next step in a salary cap sport? And this is the tensions that always exist. I really like Baker. I'm from the Tampa Bay area. I live 45 minutes south of Tampa. I'm very squarely in Bucks territory, I can tell you. Everybody around here loves Baker and Mayfield.
3: Everybody in Cleveland loves Baker too, Amber.
2: He's very likable dude.
3: They can relate to him, but at the same time, both the Browns and the Bucks have done the same thing when they've come to the crossroads of deciding whether or not they want to really commit to him as a highly paid, top of the line franchise quarterback. They have said, you are not. So I think that's what the whole league thinks about Baker Mayfield. And if he was a free agent, I don't think anybody would give him $50 or $55 million a year.
2: It's not exactly an insult to be paid like the 12th highest paid quarterback in the league.
3: I agree.
2: Instead of the 9th.
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2: you know, Baker needs to realize that.
3: Amber, like, that's what Baker is saying he thinks is disrespectful.
2: And it really is, because I doubt the Bucks are trying to make him the 40th highest paid quarterback. Coming up next here on Amber and Ian with Aaron Goldhammer filling in for Ian tonight. How one team is handling their quarterback situation is making Goldhammer very unhappy, and it's not Tampa. We'll talk about it.
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15: 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Right here on

0: 2026 NFL Draft, the Las Vegas Raiders select Fernando Mendoza.
1: If Fernando's ready week one, and he's shown that through training camp and every day, I believe you start Fernando Mendoza.
2: I trust his ability to bed in quickly, get the experience quickly, and at the end of the day, the only way quarterbacks get better is play.
3: I'm just looking forward to get to work, look forward to proving and earning it every single day.
4: The Las Vegas Raiders have an entertaining quarterback room. We know they have their quarterback of the future, at least for now, at least assuming he works out in the NFL. But the idea is that Fernando Mendoza will be, of course, the quarterback of the Las Vegas Raiders for many, many years, if not decades to come. Kirk Cousins, though, appears that he is going to be starting for the Las Vegas Raiders. He's been taking the first team snaps going into camp, and Aaron Goldhammer, that was the plan, and we saw a video of Kirk Cousins running today.
5: Oh, my Lord. Watching Kirk Cousins run is like watching your grandpa run.
4: I didn't God think it was bless that bad.
5: Amber.
4: It God was team bless. Drills. I think we just should describe it for the listener in case you haven't seen it yet. Pull it up. It's all over the internet. But it was team drills. And they're sort of running. I mean, it's not really suicides, but they're running like to a line and then back, right? It's a short run. And jogging would be maybe overstating what Kirk Cousins is doing. The rest of the team is also taking it quite easy and jogging, but somehow practically lapping him.
5: Yeah, well, I mean, he just isn't moving great. You know, I think it's all the age, all the money he's made.
4: All the money. The money's weighing him down. Those pockets are heavy.
5: That's right. The torn Achilles. Mendoza is not some one-year starter, Amber, that's going to come into the NFL, right? I mean, he's a guy who has a lot of college starts under his belt and really matured as the quarterback of the Heisman Trophy-winning national champion Indiana Hoosiers. And so I would just play him. I don't think this is that complicated of a situation. Don't play Cousins just because you feel like you should. Every one of these rookie quarterbacks is in a different situation. Mahomes sat because Alex Smith was probably better, you know, for the first 15 games of that career. And then they were ready to make the transition to Mahomes the following year. But plenty of guys have come out and played right away, Amber, and taken their teams to win Super Bowls, you know, or to the Super Bowl or playoffs or great seasons. So I think the real upside of the Raiders is getting Fernando Mendoza on the field. And he's not somebody who I think is going to be totally overwhelmed. I just don't understand. Watching Cousins run, it's pretty obvious to me that if they put him back there, that is not going to last very long. And Mendoza is going to be in the game anyway.
4: I vehemently disagree with you, and I know that that's probably shocking because I think most people would agree with you. Now, I'm not vehemently disagreeing with you about the fact that Kirk Cousins, 37, may not be the most mobile quarterback that we've ever seen in our lives. I'm not sure he ever was, Aaron Goldhammer, but certainly if he ever was, he's probably lost a little bit of a step. It happens to the best of us, right? Kirk has done well for himself. That's not why he's there, though. He's not there to be mobile. He's not even there to be a starter long term, but he is there to initially start and take some of that pressure off Fernando Mendoza. And I actually do think that's important because experts will tell you that today quarterbacks come into the NFL less prepared often than ever before, that players are actually less prepared generally for what they're going to see at the next level. I don't think we think of it like that because our expectation now is that these guys are going to walk in and play immediately and be able to disrupt things like Jaden Daniels was his rookie season or CJ Stroud was his rookie season. That's what we expect.
5: It helped Caleb to
4: now.
5: Play early. It helped Bo Nix to play early. We have all kinds of
4: we
5: examples of this.
4: We expect those sorts of things. The reality is, though, because of the way that the college system is today, because you have guys standing on sidelines holding up huge place cards with emojis showing them what the play is, and they're not actually having to audible at the line, and the system isn't at all the same as what you're going to end up seeing or even having to digest from a football IQ perspective at the next level, so many of them, no matter how talented in college, aren't actually very prepared for what they're going to see in the NFL, and that gets lost in this conversation. Okay. And so, yes, Fernando Mendoza seems like a very high football IQ quarterback, and he was great at Indiana. But we are talking about a guy who also, before Indiana, spent years at Cal, Goldhammer, and we're talking about a guy that before this last season threw 16 touchdowns at Cal the season before. Great. He played 11 games the season before this last one. The year before that, 9 games in his college career. We're not talking about a guy who is very accustomed to the workload that is the NFL, even if he's the Heisman Trophy winner, and even if everybody is so convinced that he's going to be great at some point here in the National Football League.
5: How dare you insult the Bears of University of California at Berkeley?
4: Sorry, Cal, you took some shrapnel there, but you're Cal, man.
5: My mom went there. So did Jared Goff and Aaron Rodgers. So I think those are two pretty darn good. You could argue that that's the best quarterbacking school in the NFL right now.
4: Please.
5: I don't know that anybody could hold a candle to multiple Super Bowls and MVP candidates there. So I think that, in general, in life, I am a believer, and not everybody agrees, and everybody is different. So that's definitely the case, okay? I am a believer that I learn by doing much more than I learn by watching. I think Mendoza's the better player now than Kirk Cousins is.
4: Wow.
5: All I had to do was watch Kirk Cousins try to run.
4: Oh, stop.
5: And it told me, and I watched him, oh my gosh.
4: I don't think he was trying. I really
5: Amber,
4: don't.
5: And
4: I
5: watched
4: do not
5: him play last trying. Year. I watched him play last year in Atlanta, and it was horrendous. It was really, really bad. So if they had Alex Smith, you know, I would say, okay, play Alex Smith. You know, that's the Mahomes example. They don't. So I think Mendoza's the better quarterback, and I think it's good for his development to just go ahead and commit to him, give him the reps, and let him play early. You're worried about pressure. This kid's dealt with the national championship game. He won a national title at Indiana. I'm not worried about the pressure causing his career to cave in on him.
4: Here is Fernando Mendoza on his development.
6: I still have a long way out. I feel more comfortable, but I am nowhere near where I need to be, especially with learning the playbook, and I still need to go a lot longer and attack the playbook harder. So I'm still ways away, but I feel like I'm more comfortable from day two, especially from day one. And I'm just trying to do my part, focus on the next rep, and do everything I possibly can to prepare myself to be the best asset I can for my team. And whatever decision is made at the end, that's fantastic, and I'm all for it. I just want the team to win. So that's where I'm at, but I believe that we have so many great players on the team, and there's a heightened sense of urgency.
4: Mendoza's telling you he'd start Kirk Cousins.
5: We got a long way from July 30th to September 13th when they play their first game. I think Mendoza's going to play.
4: I think he was created in a factory. That dude is such a quarterback, just quintessential quarterback sound.
5: What a cornball, and I love him.
4: It's unbelievable. I love him. Coming up next, ESPN Radio Rank 'Em, our top 5 MVP candidates.
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5: I'm John Ryder. The Saints are signing receiver Chris Olave to a four-year extension worth up to $132 million, $90 million guaranteed, reports ESPN's Adam Schefter. Quarterback Baker Mayfield and the Buccaneers were not able to get a new contract done by Mayfield's self-imposed deadline of the start of training camp, and he says that he feels a little bit disappointed. Won't discuss a new contract until the end of the season. This is his fourth with Tampa Bay, so he would be a free agent after the season. Big Ten Media Day is wrapping up today, and head coach Kurt Cignetti of defending national champion Indiana says that he thinks the Big Ten is the best conference in college football. On the baseball scoreboard, on ESPN TV, the Nationals lead the Braves 1-0 in the second in Atlanta on Dalen Lyles' 12th home run of the season. Plenty of day baseball, and we had a walk-off walk on the south side.
6: The 3-0. It is high, and the game is over. Tristan Peters with a game-ending walk. Boy, Christmas has come early in the last 2 days playing these Yankees. They have been very giving. White Sox have taken two wins because of it.
5: Final call on ESPN 1000. Ninth walk-off win of the season for the White Sox. Back-to-back days as they take down the Yankees 2-1 in 11 innings. Cubs in 10 innings beat the Cardinals 4-2 in St. Louis. Alex Bregman and Ian Happ with RBI doubles in the 10th. Twins defeat the Royals 4-3 on a Cody Clemens walk-off grand slam. His 19th home run of the season.
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0: happened to your Kansas City Royals today? So what Cody Clemens did to your Royals, and you keep having to relive it all throughout tonight's show.
1: Huh? I'll probably be reliving it in my nightmares all night, too.
0: Poor guy. Poor guy. You're listening to Amber and Ian. 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
3: 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Bills Mafia. Come on. What more do I need to say?
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2: To the top five defenses.
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6: 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Locked and loaded.
0: The Houston Texans defense. That thing is a monster.
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2: 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The top five surprise teams. Number five.
0: Why don't you kick things off, Aaron Goldhammer, as we get the people prepared for NFL season?
8: Well, first of all, I just want to announce I only have quarterbacks on this list, Amber, because I think only quarterbacks can win this award. I mean, I think Myles Garrett could have 30 sacks, and I don't think that he'd be considered that seriously for
0: That's
8: MVP.
0: What Defensive Player of the Year is for. Offensive right. Player That's of the right. Year is That's for right. Skill positions. Right. The MVP is a quarterback award. I don't agree with it. It's just the reality of how the award works. If I'm doing a top five list, I'm just not going to guess that they're going to give a nod to somebody outside of that quarterback position.
8: So let's just make that perfectly clear. I also want people to be able to maybe make some money and take some long shots here. So a couple of these might not be the natural fits, but I think that there's an opportunity to hit. And I'm going to start number five with Caleb Williams. I think that the narrative sets a certain way, Amber, off of the playoff run and all the incredible dramatic wins. That if he leads the Bears to the division championship and they win 11 or 12 games again and solidifies himself as something that we have never seen, a franchise quarterback for the Chicago Bears, I think he's going to be in the MVP consideration all year. I think he's got confidence. I think he's comfortable. Second year under Ben Johnson. Yeah. Number five for me is the Bears quarterback, Caleb Williams.
0: He took a huge step forward last season. Obviously, we're all fans of Ben Johnson and what he was able to do with Caleb. I think people are expecting a lot from him, and that scares me because now there's realistic expectations also around Caleb Williams, really for the first time in his career. I mean, he only threw two interceptions last season compared to his 27 touchdowns, but you mentioned all of those close wins, and that is not sustainable in the NFL. You can't continue to get out by the skin of your teeth, so we'll see what it looks like. He's not going to make an appearance on my list because of that, but Dak Prescott is going to make an appearance on my list. You're talking about a quarterback who's throwing the football to CeeDee Lamb and George Pickens, and George Pickens is doing it on a franchise tag year, a contract year where he's got a chip on his shoulder and something to prove. Plus, there's been questions about that Cowboys defense. That could help the stats. Maybe that offense is going to spend a lot of time on the field if some of the stuff that Jerry tried to do doesn't exactly work out. Or even if it does, then you have an offense that's supported and rested. So either way, I think if Dak and the offense is healthy around him, I think that you could see a big year from him.
2: Number four.
8: You want me to go? You want to go first on some of these, Amber? What do you think?
0: You got it? I got it?
8: All right.
0: You?
8: My number four is a guy everybody forgot about. Do people outside of the nation's capital even remember the rookie season that Jaden Daniels had, or do they just completely forget about it? Amber, if he's able to stay healthy, I think he's one of the most incredibly talented quarterbacks I've ever seen. I think he maybe had the best rookie season that an NFL quarterback has ever had, leading the Commanders to the NFC Championship game. Last year was just the year from hell for them. They just had injuries all over the place, including to their quarterback. I think he's capable of putting up 1,000 yards rushing. I think he's capable of putting up monster passing stats. And it's another team that doesn't historically have great quarterbacks. Play. So I'm going to put Jaden Daniels on my list at number four.
0: I like that. My concern there and why you won't find him or the Commanders here on my list is because of all the changes that they have made. They have tried to go a lot younger around him, but I'm just nervous coming off of what they did last season. That's a huge leap that he has to take to get back to where he was his rookie season, but I can see why you have that belief that he'll be able to do that. For me, number four is another quarterback who's dealt with injuries, and that's Joe Burrow. And Joe Burrow, if he's healthy, I think we all believe it's not a stretch that he could be part of the MVP conversation. That is a big if. It's why he's not going to come in on my list higher than four. But Joe B, especially with that wide receiving core that he has, that offense around Joe Burrow, and assuming that everybody's healthy there in Cincinnati, and the changes they've made defensively as well that will help him maybe be a little bit more rested, I've still got that belief that Joe B can be in the mix. He is still a top fiver in the league if he's healthy.
2: Number three.
8: Amber, number three might really surprise everybody because he is the defending Super Bowl champion winning quarterback. But I think people now, after the last 2 years, have to take Sam Darnold seriously as a franchise guy. He wasn't disrespected with the contract offer that the Seahawks made him. And Amber, they won the Super Bowl around him, as I take a little shot at Baker Mayfield. I think he should have been higher in this conversation last year, to be honest with you. And I think he's going to put together another really good season on one of the best offenses in the league, on one of the best teams in the league. I think they're going to win 13 or 14 games again. And I think he's just continuing to build on what he did last year. I think now he's entered the upper echelon of QBs. And because of that, I think he's in the MVP conversation. I got Sam Darnold in at number three.
0: Yeah, I'm Sam Darnold's also not going to be on my list. You and I have very different lists. I don't know if that's me just hung up on it being Sam Darnold and just the overall history of it all. It's fair, obviously, coming off of a Super Bowl ring, for you to have that belief in him. I just still do not see him as an MVP caliber quarterback, although I see him as a very good one. Number three on my list is a dude who just won it, and I'm not willing to take Matthew Stafford completely out of the conversation, even at 38 years old, because of how darn good that Rams team should be if those pieces are healthy. I mean, that is a monster. There's a reason on DraftKings that they're the overwhelming favorite right now to win the Super Bowl this year. Yes, it would be very difficult to win back-to-back. Yes, the voters tend to nod away from ever awarding back-to-back unless you do something exceptionally, or do something exceptional generally. But I do think his age might help with that a little bit, because if he was able to beat his 2025 numbers, Goldhammer, yeah, I don't think this is the same reaction from the voters if he was 25 and did it and they're thinking about a back-to-back, or even when we were going through it with Lamar. I think it's more like, hey, this is his last dance. And so I think because of that, there could be a respect factor given there where they'd be more willing to give him back-to-back MVPs because they kind of know this is sort of the end of the run for Matthew Stafford.
2: Number two.
8: Number two on my list, these are the top five MVP candidates. Amber and I agree, all quarterbacks. Amber, I think that the team with the best record in the NFL this year is going to be the Detroit Lions. Wow. Because they play an incredibly easy schedule. And Amber, if you're the quarterback of a team that goes like 14-3 or 15-2, which I think they're going to be that good, I think you're in the MVP conversation. And that's where I have Jared Goff. I think this is the most talented offense across the board in the league. They do something Cincinnati's offense doesn't do, which is actually block you from sacking the quarterback. I think their offensive changes after losing Ben Johnson are going to really benefit Goff. Really? I think he's going to have the best season of his career, and he is on my short list to be looking at for MVP. By the way, 35-1 at DraftKings, America's number one sportsbook. If you want to get in on the action now, I've got Jared Goff in the number two spot.
0: Yeah, I didn't even consider putting Jared Goff on my list. Number two for me is Justin Herbert. Now, I believe you and I talked about yesterday how Justin Herbert does tend to get overhyped because, you know, what the hell has he ever done? But we do know Justin Herbert's a talented quarterback. Obviously, we all know Justin Herbert has an arm. And here's the thing, and this is very important. Justin Herbert now has Mike McDaniel. And what I will tell you as a Dolphins fan is, although Mike McDaniel flamed out as a head coach, and I don't know if he'll ever be great at that sort of a leadership managerial issue, what is not an issue for Mike McDaniel is his offensive genius. And that dude is one of those. And so what I think he can do here with Justin Herbert is a little scary to me as a Dolphins fan. I don't want to see it. I don't want to see him do it with that quarterback who we could have drafted down in Miami, but I think it might be headed my way. This is the third season for Herbert there under Harbaugh. This could be the time that he finally is genuinely in an MVP conversation. Next.
2: Number one.
8: All right, Amber. Number one spot to me goes to the quarterback of the three-time Super Bowl champion Kansas City Chiefs. I think the narrative really sets up for Mahomes. I think there's so much smack amongst the analytic folks that he hasn't put up the same numbers and that he continues to tail off. I thought they just, again, had one of these seasons where everything went against them. So, Amber, if you're looking at your red zone channel and he's throwing for 5 touchdown passes again to Travis Kelce and to others, I think everybody's going to change their opinion and swing back hard the other way. That Mahomes is without question the best player in the NFL, that he's the best when the game is on the line in the first, second, third, and fourth quarters. And if the Chiefs do have a big bounce back year, I think the narrative really fits for Patrick Mahomes to win another MVP. Amber, what do you think?
0: That had to have made our producer Stosh happy that you were willing to put Patrick Mahomes on the list, since I made him sit through a show a few days ago where we took calls on how Patrick Mahomes is no longer one of the best quarterbacks in the NFL at all. Some people had him outside of the top 10, which that was lunacy, but I'm not willing to put him in the MVP conversation right now. For me, Josh Allen is in that conversation. That's got to make Stosh happy. Josh Allen, we're talking obviously about a dual threat quarterback. Yes, there are changes in Buffalo. Changes that Josh is very, very familiar with. He practically handpicked Joe Brady as his head coach now. So I don't think the changes are going to be a detriment here to his development like maybe they would be in other places, or my concern with why, for example, I don't have Lamar on this list, right? Because I don't know what's going to happen there as Jesse Minter as his head coach. With here, with Josh Allen, I know he's familiar with Brady, and I'm not worried about it. Plus, he's got DJ Moore now as a weapon. I think this could be another MVP season for Josh Allen, who's now a dad. Aaron Goldhammer, and seems to have a new outlook on life. There you go.
8: Well, there are very different top 5 MVP
0: Very
8: lists.
0: Different. We didn't have one single crossover on our lists. I love it. Coming up next, Ian has been in Chicago all week for Big Ten Media Days. Today, he caught up with the new head coach of Michigan, Kyle Whittingham. You're going to hear that conversation.
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11: Still flashed. He still had some nice plays. He actually had the longest reception for a Viking in 2025. It was that 81-yarder from Carson Wentz. And he also had the longest run, because the 65-yard run against Detroit here on Christmas Day, that was the longest run. So Jordan Addison, fantastic talent. But the Vikings have to get more from
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0: Big Ten Media Days in Chicago, Illinois. That's where Ian is. Aaron Goldhammer is filling in for Ian tonight here on Amber and Ian. Ian has been in Chicago. He has been sitting down with all the coaches across the Big Ten. He's been talking to players. He's been getting us the goods. So earlier today at Big Ten Media Day, Ian was able to catch up with the new head coach of the Michigan Wolverines, Kyle Whittingham. Here's some of that conversation.
1: Michigan head coach Kyle Whittingham. It just sounds so weird, man. I've known you 25 years. What's it like for you?
2: It was a big adjustment, a big change, but I'll tell you what, the University of Michigan is a special place now. It's got the history, the tradition, the resources, the academics. It's doesn't really want for anything. I mean, it's a place where it's the one of the standard bearers of college football.
1: I never dreamed that you'd leave the Wasatch Front.
2: Well,
1: so yeah, I know. I mean, so like again, it's
2: nothing lasts forever. Yeah.
1: What was it about continuing? Because you have the family, you have everything. You know, I know you love the Harley. I know you love skiing. I know you love hiking and fishing.
2: Yeah.
1: I know Ann Arbor's got some of that.
2: Yeah.
1: But that was home for you for better part of 40 years.
2: You're right.
1: Fire away, man. Why?
2: The allure of winning a national championship and being able to compete for that every single year is something that I think every coach would jump at the opportunity of.
1: How much was the thought of missing the whistle?
2: Part of it. But and I feel like I really, at the time, felt like I had a lot of gas left in the tank. But we had done just about everything we could do at Utah. It was time for an opportunity for someone else to lead the program. And if the right team had not called, I wouldn't be coaching right now. But there was about 6 or 8 teams that if I got the call, I was definitely going to be interested.
1: Michigan was obviously?
2: Top of that list.
1: Damn.
2: Top of that list.
1: All right, why?
2: Just ever since I was like 10 years old, I would watch Bo and Woody Hayes go at it. And then
1: your style of ball.
2: About 10 years later, 15 years, The Big Chill, the movie, that cemented my love for the
1: Kevin University. Klein. I mean, yeah,
2: great
1: I got
2: show.
1: It, man. Oh, the soundtrack
2: great
1: is
2: show.
1: Amazing.
2: The soundtrack is all time.
1: I mean, just a banger. I mean, all the Motown, yeah.
2: Yeah.
1: You gotta be kidding me. The Big Chill was part of
2: the equation.
1: What a Michigan. Yeah. Can't make this stuff up, man. Kyle Whittingham, head coach of the Michigan Wolverines, joining us here on ESPN Radio. What do you have? Because your teams, man, you're built from the guts out. What do you have in this group coming in as a first-year head coach?
2: Well, I think we've got the makings of just that. We got a physical front on both sides of the ball, which is our calling card in Utah. We got a running back room that's as good as any in the country, and Jordan Marshall and Savion Hyder and Bryson Kuzdahl. And so it's a situation where Michigan football and what it has been and what it was in its heyday.

0: falls right in line with what we expect now.
1: You're so hey, folks, you hear him soft-spoken. He's an old linebacker in there. I mean, on game day, it's a whole different animal.
0: You can flip the switch.
1: Oh, hell yeah, I've seen it. Your quarterback, Bryce Underwood.
0: Uh-huh.
1: Had him last year, and I could not be more impressed with the person. The player can make the slam dunk home run play.
0: Mm-hmm.
1: It's the layup he has to work on. How much have you guys focused on making that little, the easy play for him?
0: Well, that's been the focus of Jason Beck's,
1: heck of a coach, by the way.
0: Outstanding coach. And so that's been Jason's focus since we arrived on campus back in January. And
1: you understand what I'm saying with that?
0: I do, yeah, because you're right. He can make a spectacular play, but we got to make the routine play over and over and over. And so part of that is going to be putting him in position to do what he does best, and that's what Jason's been obviously constructing all during the offseason is getting things set up schematically and, formationally and personnel-wise to help Bryce out and make things, make the game slow down for him.
1: Your first fall practice. What's the number one message you want the entire team to receive?
0: Well, we received that message in spring ball, so it'll be more of a reinforcement than a message.
1: And when that message was?
0: It's a complete, all-out effort, every snap, every play, every day. There's no days off. We don't walk on the field. We jog everywhere we go. Just the way we practice, the culture that we have is, the expectations will not be compromised. And they found that out in the weight room as well. Our strength team did a great job getting these guys much bigger and stronger over the last 7 months.
1: All right, the fun questions for my daughters. You ready?
0: Fun for your daughter.
1: Here we go. Now, I know first-year head coach here in the Big Ten, but he knows these guys, so here we go. Which Big Ten coach carries the most cash in their wallet?
0: That's a great question. I'm going to tell you probably Ryan Day.
1: Wow.
0: Got the most cash.
1: Kirk Ferentz was number one.
0: Was he?
1: You were number two. An older thing.
0: Two?
1: Yeah.
0: How could I be number two?
1: Cash is our generation, right? Yeah. I guess. I don't know.
0: Right.
1: I mean, we're wiser, not older. We're wiser.
0: Oh, okay.
1: We're wiser.
0: So it's an old thing. I got you.
1: Stop it. Stop it. He could beat the ever-loving hell out of me. Which coach is most likely to run into a burning building to save someone?
0: Pat Fitzgerald. You guys. Fearless and just a great individual.
1: You were up there as one of the tops.
0: Myself.
1: Which coach is
0: but
1: most?
0: But I wouldn't. I'd vote for Pat anyway. So.
1: Which coach is most likely to talk the way out of a speeding ticket?
0: PJ Fleck.
1: My God, he's been like, he's up there. Which coach thinks he can outswim a shark?
0: Coach is outswim a shark. Let's say Jed Fish.
1: Which coach is most likely to head to the bathroom when the dinner bill arrives?
0: Okay, I don't know him personally enough.
1: You got somebody in mind.
0: I'm going to pass on that one. I don't know if
1: everyone. Jed Fish was one of the tops.
0: Okay.
1: All right, last one, and you did not get a vote on this one.
0: Okay.
1: This is not for my daughters. This is for my wife. Which Big Ten coach is most likely to steal your drink at the bar?
0: Brett Bielema. Is that number one?
1: Number one.
2: Everybody answered Bielema to that question. Every single interview that Ian has done, that's amazing.
3: And even Bielema answered for Bielema, right?
2: ESPN Radio, Aaron Goldhammer, who is most likely to think they can outswim a shark?
3: At ESPN Radio?
2: Yes.
3: I thought you were setting up a social media topic at ESPN Radio.
2: Oh, that
3: socials.
2: Too. 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
3: I think Harry Douglas is most likely to outswim a shark.
2: That's 100% my answer as well.
3: Yeah.
2: I think he would think that he could outswim a shark.
3: Also,
2: and he would be the one
3: I know Harry's like a Speedo guy also, so the board shorts or the longer trunks wouldn't be weighing him down. I think Harry is the one confident enough to talk himself into that.
2: How do you know Harry Douglas is a Speedo guy?
3: Because he saw a picture of me in a Speedo, and then he sent that picture somehow to me and said he's also a Speedo guy.
2: Why were you in a photo in a Speedo, and why did Harry Douglas see it?
3: Because I was competing in a swimming, thing.
2: Okay.
3: And if you're going to swim competitively, you wear a Speedo.
2: Okay. I thought that story was going to be a lot funnier than it ended up being.
3: It's just sports attire, Amber. I didn't know I would be wearing the Speedo until I was about to get in the pool and the Cleveland State swimming coach made me. But I rocked the Speedo.
2: You were competing, at least. You were doing competitive swimming. I feel like HD is telling you that he just rocks a Speedo at the beach.
3: Yes.
2: That's 100% what Harry has going on. Coming up next here, and then he's going to go out swim a shark. Coming up next, how much heat is on Jalen Hurts going into 2026?
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14: I'm John Ryder. The Saints are signing wideout Chris Olave to a four-year extension. It's worth up to $132 million, with $90 million of it guaranteed, reports ESPN's Adam Schefter. Meanwhile, quarterback Baker Mayfield and the Bucs were not able to reach terms on a new contract before Mayfield's self-imposed deadline of the start of training camp. The veteran spoke about it with ESPN's Jeremy Fowler.
15: Between years, average, and guarantees, probably the most disappointing is years. Didn't get offered anything over two. And so when you're told you're a franchise quarterback and they handle it otherwise, that's disappointing. So felt like I earned that. It's not a poor me pity party over here. It is what it is. And so that's why I said the deadline was training camp. I'm focused on the team, focused on getting better and trying to give this team a better chance to win a Super Bowl.
14: Baker Mayfield is entering his fourth season with Tampa Bay. He's played 17 games in the previous three seasons with the Bucs. On the baseball scoreboard and on ESPN TV right now, they're in the fourth inning in Atlanta. Nationals lead the Braves 3-0. Dalen Lyle, a pair of solo homers. He has 13.